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0: Hello, America. 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Our number, 877-381-3811. 877-381-3811. All right. Let's go through some of these people. Abdul El-Sayed and AOC in an ad in Michigan where we fully support our friend Mike Rogers. Let's listen to this. I haven't even heard this ad yet. Cut 16, go.
11: Dr. Abdul El-Sayed and I may come
0: right,
11: from
0: stop. He's not a doctor. That's phony. Okay, he's not a doctor. He's no more a doctor than I'm a doctor, Mr. Producer. Do you play doctor at home, Mr. Producer? I hope not. No. Okay, so this guy's playing doctor. It's just so sick. All right, let's start over again, shall we? That's AOC, the squeaky voice, squeaky from type voice. Cut 16, go.
11: Dr. Abdul El-Sayed and I may come from different places, but we're forged from the same fight.
12: For money out of politics, money in your pocket, and Medicare.
0: You don't believe in money out of politics, bro? You don't believe in money out of politics? You don't believe in not taking money from billionaires? I love all these guys that have support from Qatar, and I'm not saying they have money from Qatar, but Qatar supports candidates like this because Qatar believes in the overthrow of America. But all the money that pours in here from these Middle East potentates, these inbreds in robes who happen to live on top of enormous amounts of oil and gas reserves, just dumb luck. About money and power, you know, money and politics, money, but they don't care that Qatar is pouring money in this country, Hamas is pouring money, Saudi Arabia is pouring money, no, Communist China is pouring money. We just don't want money in politics, you know. And the Democrats seem to raise more money than anybody else. Have you noticed that? They got their billionaires, they got the Soros boys, you know, the father and the son. They got that guy in Beijing. What are we supposed to call it today? We used to call it Peking, but you're not allowed to do that anymore. It's like Qatar. What's it called now, Mr. Producer? I forget. Qatar. No, excuse me. It's called Qatar. Or Kyiv. No, excuse me. It's Kiev. Kiev. But nonetheless, I digress. Abdul El-Sayed and AOC, they don't want any money in politics, so swear off money. But they do raise money for politics, and mostly out of state. Plus, they want your money. They see Elon Musk, and they want his money. They see a billionaire. They want their money. They want everybody's money. Cut 16, go.
11: Oh, that's the part they can't stand. That's
0: Medicare for all. No, I can't stand that, actually. What are you going to do, put Fauci in charge of it? Oh, that'll be a good one. Medicare for all. Now, 47% of the people in the United States are already on some form of government-subsidized health care. Did you know that? But they want Medicare for all. And by the way, all means illegal aliens. That's right. Now, that won't break the system, will it? Medicare for all, including people who have never paid into it. Oh, that's kind of cool. That won't break the system, will it? Medicare for all. Now, where's that worked in any country? Government-run health care. Long lines, dirty hospitals. That's right. Long waits for life-saving treatment. You want a specialist? Good luck. What a disaster. What a disaster. Get somebody on the phone on the weekend? Forget it. You better make sure you have an emergency during the week. And it better be before 10 a.m. Excuse me, between 10 a.m. and 3 p.m. Rush hour in the morning and rush hour at night. That's right. We're talking the truth here. They just throw the Medicare for all. What do you know about health care? I'm a phony doctor. What do you know? I'm a former whatever I am. Sandy, they used to call me, you know, in Westchester. But now I pretend that I'm from the Bronx. Go ahead.
11: Millions to Barry Abdul and this movement.
13: For all, because wherever you live, however you pray, whoever you vote for, I'm going to fight for you.
11: And we only...
0: Oh, yeah. He's going to fight for us. For all of us. That's why billionaires are spending millions to bury Abdul in this movement for all. No. First of all, billionaires aren't spending millions. I wish they were. We want to defeat El Sayed because we don't want the enemy in the house. That's right. We don't want some guy who goes on Hassan Pucker's show. Hassan Pucker who defends 9/11. Well, that's right. We don't want some candidate who's a puker going into the Senate. Nothing to do with billionaires and millionaires. Okay. Cut 17. One more. Let's go.
14: You know, when AIPAC watches this, come for me. See what happens. Come for me.
0: When AIPAC watches this, come for me. AIPAC is not a person. It's an organization of private citizens, Americans, who believe in the relationship between America and Israel. Now, AIPAC is a political action committee, so it raises funds to promote people who support the relationship between America and Israel. Unlike Qatar that pours $400 billion into our country to buy our businesses and control them, and to destroy our colleges and universities, and now to influence K-12. Israel doesn't do that. And AIPAC isn't funded by Israel. It's not funded by foreigners. Just American citizens who are Jewish. And every ethnic group has a PAC of this sort. God knows the Arabs have it. God knows the Islamists have it. And they have billions and billions and billions more. That's right. But we're going to talk about AIPAC because AIPAC is another word for what, Mr. Producer? Jew. Jew. AIPAC. The Jews. The neocons, the Jews. That's right. Now, I call Islamists Islamists and jihadis jihadis. I call them what they are. But see, they won't say it. I'm sure they say it at home. I'm sure they say it to one another. I'm sure it's not long when they'll say it out loud and in public. But right now, it's AIPAC. Zionism. That's right. Neocons! But I don't mean the Jews. No, not the Jews. That's right. Start at the top, please. Cut 17, go.
14: You know, when AIPAC watches this, come for me. See what happens. Come for me. Like, I know you keep coming,
0: what are
14: but like...
0: you, moron? Come for me. Come for me. Come for me. Obviously, we want you to lose, clown. What do you mean, come for me, come for me, come for me? This guy's lost election after election, by the way. He's very wealthy. His wife, also an Islamist. They take no private health care. They take no government health care. All cash and checks because they believe in Medicare for all, except her patients. That's what I mean. They're all hypocrites. They're all frauds and fools. Go ahead.
14: Like literally the least capable candidate in America, right? And then Chuck Schumer doubles down, and then AIPAC doubles down, and part of me is like, okay, look, if you think you can beat money out of politics, money in your pocket, Medicare for all, come.
0: Right. Money out of politics. The left runs with money in politics every damn time. Usually they outraise us, and you never hear a squeak. When they don't, then all they do is whine about money in politics, money. They're so obsessed with money, taking your money, and redistributing your wealth. They are so obsessed with it. And they don't really believe in open campaigns unless they have more money than you do. That's right. I'll be right back.
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2: I just wanted to remind people that the Democrats, I call them chippers. They just chip away and chip away. And if you recall, Bill Clinton, he had that retroactive tax in the 90s on people who made over a certain amount of money.
3: In fact, Landmark Legal Foundation litigated against that, and we lost in the circuit court in D.C. Go right ahead.
2: Yeah, and now Mamdani is going to do the same thing with, and he doxed people who have substantial holdings and have to prove their residences and so forth. They just chip away. They never give up. We need you constantly to remind people of the dangers that we face with these people.
3: Well, first of all, you're very, very kind, and I thank you. And we will keep pressing ahead on this program. I've got several years left to do it. And thank you, brother, and all you great callers tonight. God bless you. Here we are, Ray Charles in America, every Friday in your honor. Here we go.

is officially over. The weekend begins right now. Please don't forget, folks, set your DVR and watch live if you can. 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Sunday night, 8 p.m. Eastern on Fox. Two great shows, and I get very excited knowing that you're going to watch it. So please do. We salute our armed forces, police officers, firefighters, emergency personnel, our friends at ICE, and our truckers. And we salute the men and women in Ukraine, in Israel, in Iran. And you, the American people, thank God for you. Good night, Spritey and Griffey. Good night, Pepsi and Zelda and Smokey and Gigi. Good night, Indy. Good night, Patton and Rory. Good night, Marty and Barney. Good night, Dad and Mom. We're holding down the fort. We're fighting like hell. Good night, Leo. Good night, Joe. Good night, Bernie. Good night, Teddy.

0: Good night, Lou. Good night, Eric. Good night, Tony. As the list goes on of great patriots we've lost, I'm sure there's several in your family. Have a wonderful weekend. Relax. Enjoy the family. Watch Life, Liberty, and Levin tomorrow night.
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9: Welcome to Sekula. We made it to a Friday. Not only is it a Friday, it's the final day of our Liberty Drive. That's right, we've been celebrating the entire month of July. All of what we love about our country, obviously the 250th of America. If you want to be on the show, by the way, about that and the work we do here at the ACLJ, protecting your liberties, protecting your freedoms, I want you to call in about that as well, even if it's just a message of encouragement or thank you, because we are going to have a packed show today. We did uncover some real fun stuff out of the state of California. I know you always love to hear about that. We're going to get to it in just a second, but phone lines are open for you at 1-800-684-3110. It is the final day, as I said, of our Liberty Drive, which means if you like this show, if you like the free legal work that we provide, if you like the fact that you can come on here, get informed and engaged, as it says in the intro, and also be updated with truth. We always tell you the truth. Again, whether you like it or not, we always make sure we tell you what we believe. And all that happens because your donations come in, especially during these really special months where other ACLJ members, ACLJ champions, give during these times, and the donations are doubled. Essentially, they're matched. So if you give $20 right now before midnight, it becomes $40, so on and so on. But, well, let's take it over to the West Coast. Let's take it over to California, where there's always some kind of fun happening. And we did a little ACLJ digging. and got some pretty Californian responses.
11: So this comes after a FOIA request that we submitted on July 16. Now, FOIA is the federal nomenclature. It's the Freedom of Information Act. This is actually a California Public Records Act request is what it's called there. But the state equivalent of a FOIA, and you can see that on the screen, that we sent that in to two entities in California, the Secretary of State's office as well as the Attorney General's office of California. The Attorney General responded, and they asked for a little bit of an extension to comply with the request. They asked to go until August 10th, and that's fine. That's granted. Sometimes when you're asking for a lot of records like the ACLJ does, they need a little bit of extra time. The Secretary of State's office, though, has replied. And this is where you start to get interesting. Remember in New Jersey, we talked just a week ago about how they were like, oops, all these people that were non-citizens through the DMV were added to the voter rolls, and some of them actually voted. Well, this entire time, the ACLJ has been digging into states that have questionable record keeping when it comes to their voter rolls and sending things like these Freedom of Information Act requests, these public records requests. And they responded. And here's what we asked for. We said we want records showing the number of voter registration records canceled because the registrant didn't satisfy the citizenship requirements for voter registration. Pretty straightforward. We also say, obviously, don't send us personal information. We're just looking for a number. Their response, and this is on a graphic number 2. The statewide voter registration system does not contain voter status reason for cancellation due to non-citizenship. Therefore, there are no records responsive to this request. And there's a lot more, and we're going to get to it when we get back. But they're admitting that they don't keep record of if they remove someone from their roles for being a non-citizen. They do keep record if there is a removal for death, for moving. These records exist for the rationale, and it's actually federal law that they keep these records, but they don't keep a record if someone is removed because they're a non-citizen. We have a lot of questions that this brings up, and we'll get to them in the next segment of the broadcast.
9: That's right. Phone lines are open. And again, if you just want to call as we wrap up the end of our July Liberty Drive, call in. Tell us what you're thankful for in this country. And you know, we celebrated a lot at the beginning of the month, and it feels like we already forgot. So hop on, give me a call, 1-800-684-3110. We're going to continue this conversation as well. Also, updates in Israel with Hamas, also updates with Iran. We're going to get to all of that coming up.
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9: 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Before we got off the last segment, we were discussing something we've uncovered in the state of California, another election issue. We know a lot of you also are curious about what's going on in Israel. Maybe late last night, you saw an announcement from President Trump that was a little hard to understand fully what we're talking about here, including a disarmament, full disarmament of Hamas. We're all very hopeful. We're all very, kind of on pins and needles to see what that actually will look like as a deal was allegedly signed. We don't know all the details yet. We just know that it was at least strong enough for the president to make a pretty strong statement about maybe a coming to an end with Hamas and a new Palestinian government. Now, I don't know if that's necessarily what a lot of people were hoping for, but I mean, goodness, it'd be better than what we have right now. So maybe we will be seeing an end to that conflict. We'll talk about that a little bit later, Will, but I know you wanted to kind of reset what's going on in California.
11: That's right. So as you remember, even when you think about that story last week about New Jersey having a bunch of people on their rolls that accidentally they blamed it on a software glitch that got onto the voter rolls, and many that even voted that were not citizens and therefore should not be voting. And they said, oh, this is outrageous, but we're going to fix it, whatever. We have been taking action, going to states that have questionable practices when it comes to their voter rolls and keeping them clean, and in sending records requests. This we sent to California, to the Secretary of State and the Attorney General on July 16th. And we asked for a few things, four things specifically, but one of them was for records showing the number of voter registration records canceled because the registrant didn't satisfy the citizenship requirements for voter registration. So what's that asking for in plain English? Hey, did you find people that were on your voter rolls that were registered to vote that aren't citizens and shouldn't have been there, and therefore you took them off the voter rolls? We got a response from the Secretary of State's office just July 30th is the date. So we get this response, or is when we received it, rather. And what does it say? It says, and this is what's so striking, that, hey, that thing you're asking for, and this is graphic too, that we don't have it. We have no records. Not because...
9: And what is it that we're asking for?
11: This is asking for how many non-citizens did you take off your voter rolls?
9: Yeah, did you clean up the rolls, and what did it end up being?
11: And their reason that they don't have anything isn't because it didn't happen. It's that they don't keep records on that. It says specifically, the statewide voter registration system does not contain voter status reason for cancellation due to non-citizenship. Therefore, there are no records responsive to this request. But don't worry. They go on to tell us that this isn't something you should be concerned about, because please note that in addition to our federal law obligations, California has robust state law. And they go on to say this. California law unambiguously provides that a person shall not be registered unless they are a United States citizen, cites the California Elections Code, and then says voters register to vote through affidavits of registration when they must attest under penalty of perjury and by signature that they satisfy all eligibility requirements, including citizenship. It goes on to cite other things like their voter program, which is what had an issue in New Jersey, that it's a safeguard. All of these safeguards, but yet don't worry, it won't happen, but we don't keep records if it does happen, so therefore we can't provide you with anything. Here's the concern, Logan. At one point, they're saying, hey, if someone did this, they'd be under penalty of perjury. But at the same time, they're saying, we don't really track it.
9: Yeah, it's saying, don't worry, it's illegal, and no one breaks the law when it comes to doing something that is not enforced.
11: So at best case scenario from the Secretary of State's office, they're saying it's illegal, but we don't really pay attention, so there's no real problem. But,
9: yeah.
11: At worst case scenario, they're covering up crimes because they're admitting it's under penalty of perjury, but they, if they find that violation of the law, aren't keeping a record of it. So, two key things here for the ACLJ.
9: Yeah, because I want to tie in, because the ACLJ team jumped into action on this, and now we get to move forward.
11: One that we are looking out for will be that response from Attorney General Bonta's office. That
9: is a pretty short window, too, to
11: respond.
9: They've
11: asked for a little bit of extra time until August 10th.
9: I mean, 10 days. I mean, that's
11: so
9: really it.
11: So if they have nothing. Some sort of records, that would be one thing, because they are the law enforcement arm. But two, we're also, once we find out what their answer is, looking at what our options are going forward. Because the fact that the Secretary of State isn't keeping this as a record appears to be in conflict with two laws. One, their own California Public Records Act law, because this is something that is happening. They are canceling it. They are required to send notice to people and also record if there is a response back. But if they aren't for one specific category, then they are violating even the maintaining of public records. That could be a violation here. But two, the National Voter Registration Act, which requires states, this is U.S. Code, Title 52, U.S. Code 20507. It requires each state to retain for 2 years and make available for public inspection records concerning the implementation of programs and activities conducted to ensure the accuracy and currency of voter registration rolls. I.e., if you are doing something to clean up your rolls, you have to document it and keep those records for public inspection for up to 2 years. So they could be in violation of their own state law as well as federal law by not having these records if they exist. That's the concern here. That's why sometimes getting no response leads to more action than getting a record that shows, oh, we had, you know, a bunch of people that weren't citizens and then we cleaned them up. This is all happening at the same time that they have this Proposition 39 that voters will vote on, which would give more security to their elections. Where we have Attorney General Bonta, whose office has a records request from us right now pending, that changed the language from establishing additional voter identification and citizenship verification requirements to prohibiting citizens from voting unless they present government-issued ID. Well, remember, we talked about that, playing with the language.
9: Yeah, I think this is an interesting time because, look, in California, we know how the elected officials are going to run for the most part in the bigger, broader cases like the governor and that kind of thing. Even the mayor of LA, we went back and forth on what that would look like. You know, it's probably going to be no friend to a lot of conservatives. However, there's still a decent amount of representation. And when you take things through the legal course, you take things to court, things actually can happen. We can have some movement, some changes, some representation if, you know, they're honest and fair judges. A lot of times they are, or they're honest and fair courts that will provide us with what we need here. So don't lose hope that this is coming from California and think nothing can get done. It's clear stuff can get done.
11: Well, and once again, this is a way that taking a simple records request to a state and saying, hey, give us the records as your law requires. When you get a response or no response, because they don't have any in this case, a response that says, sorry, what you're looking for doesn't exist.
9: They pled the fifth.
11: They Fauci'd it is what they did. They Fauci'd it here. And it gives us more opportunities. The entire FOIA practice of the ACLJ is robust, but sometimes it can be one of the most painstaking ones.
9: Yeah, it takes
11: because
9: forever.
11: The governments, even the U.S. government, even when it's a friendly administration, doesn't want to give you the records, even though they're required to.
9: Yeah.
11: So you have to first file the first request. Then you have to see what you can corroborate between the AG's office and the Secretary of State, then you know the path forward. So we've got kind of a deadline that we're looking forward to, August 10th, where we should get a response from the AG to know what our next steps are. Do we have to sue the state of California over their records request? Because now we know what else to look for. They said there's nothing here, but could there be something over here? Or is there another legal action altogether that we can raise or bring forward that they're not following when it comes to the federal law?
9: Yes, I mean, we'll have an update for you in 10 days. That doesn't happen much. here at the ACLJ. Often, you know, we're talking about the painstaking process of working through the courts, working through the federal government, working through state government. It usually takes a long time. But because there are some deadlines here, we'll at least have an update. It may not be what you want, but we'll see. And the work of the ACLJ continues. Remember, these ACLJ attorneys, they are paid. We make sure that they get taken care of as best because we want the best of the best here. And none of that happens without your support. So I'm going to encourage you, as we are wrapping up today, our Liberty Drive. Number one, give me a call. I'd love to hear from you. Again, we've been celebrating America for the whole month of July, but really, you can lose sight of that pretty quickly after the first week here. Call in. Let us know how you celebrated and how you look forward to celebrating with your family this 250th year. I know it sounds crazy, but it's only been, you know, 3.5-4 weeks since the 4th of July. 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And again, we got about three lines open, 1-800-684-3110. I'm going to be taking calls, just Will and I today, so I'm going to be taking your calls and comments throughout the rest of the show. That is at 1-800-684-3110.
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9: Take some phone calls here, folks. And look, if you're watching, you may say, Logan, what happened to your jacket? It got hot in here. Be honest.
11: It is the summer.
9: I got sweaty.
11: And you looked like you were in like Friday Night Lights.
9: I picked the wrong jacket for July 31st.
11: Full Hearts, Can't Lose.
9: I don't know what that is.
11: It's Friday Night Lights.
9: Huh. Not familiar.
11: It's the thing. I didn't quote it perfectly.
9: Yeah. All right. I don't know where we go from here. We'll you ruined it. Phone lines are open, 1-800-684-3110, 1-800-684-3110. Look, we are still talking about election integrity. We are also going to give you an update of what's going on in Israel with that announced deal with Hamas. What does that look like? We're going to get to that a little bit later. But we do want to now take over, you know, continue on with election coverage. And Rachel's got a question about the election in New Jersey. We can give you a little update on that as well. Rachel, go ahead, calling from New York.
17: Yes, hello. I'm calling just to find out the obvious question, I think, is shouldn't there be like a recall or something along those lines? Because upon their own admission, there was there was voter fraud.
9: Yeah, let's back it up a little bit, Rachel, for those who don't know this story. This became clear that there was some voter fraud. Now, look, what we've said before is there's going to probably be, unfortunately, some kind of attempt or fraudulent voting in all elections. And at what scale? And what they uncovered was enough that was, I mean, it was in the hundreds, right? That was actually formally happened because it was thousands of people who were on accident registered who were not legal United States citizens. They were, you know, they had their driver's license or whatever it may be out of New Jersey, but they were not United States citizens. And we know out of those thousands, at least, was it 400?
11: There was at least 400 that had voted. Now, a couple things here, Rachel. They didn't give us the, like, was it 400 in one election or was it in two different elections or multiple elections? Because it was over a time period where these people got on the voter rolls and they found this. Now, remember, it was like 6,600 individuals got added to the voter rolls, and then 400 of them went on to cast a ballot. Now, should there be a redo of an election? Based off those numbers, I don't think so. And as you even brought up, the fact that there is most likely people voting in every election that shouldn't be voting. That's what we're trying to fix. We're trying to get to a near perfect system, which is a difficult thing to do. But I think that the fact that none of the races, according to them, were within 400. So even if it was that, if it wasn't outcome determinative amount of fraudulently cast votes, then I don't think that they would have redone the election over that. So I hope that answers your question there.
9: Thank you. But look, we're going to look into all of these things, and we're able to uncover it, and then we have to make the decision legally of what we need to do to proceed forward and what's the best possible. Sometimes, look, it's maybe, again, like I've said before, it may not be what you want to hear, but we're going to tell you the truth of what the most logical solution is and what's the most logical way that we can actually get involved, or you can get involved, or people can be held accountable. And you have to, you know, work within the limits that we have here in the United States government. But I appreciate you calling. Let's go over to call. Let's go to Robert in Maryland on line one. Kind of swerves a little bit to what's going on in the Middle East, but I think it's worth addressing here as we start to wrap up the first half hour. Robert, go ahead.
18: Yes, I wanted to ask the both of you, do you believe that because of the breakdown of the ceasefire agreement and the memorandum of understanding between the U.S. and Iran because of Iran's ceasefire and memorandum of understanding violations, that the United States is going to go back to full combat operations against Iran?
9: Yeah, I mean, the threat is there, Robert, from the president, that would be what's happening. I think he also is keenly aware that the midterms are coming up.
11: Right.
9: And that it has not been the most popular war in the world. Let's just not be, you know, dishonest in terms of public opinion, whether you agree with it or disagree with it. It has not been incredibly popular. So he's talking a big game, whether he actually lives up to that big game. So far, there have obviously been issues that have gone back and forth, but there has been a bit of bloviating in the terms of way of the talk.
11: Yeah, I think bloviating in some ways, but also downplaying in other ways. I think that's where it is an unknown, Robert. You look at the fact that he constantly is saying they're lying in private talks. I mean, he's at Camp David having a cabinet meeting right now as we're on air, talking, saying they lie in the private talks, and then they say something different in public. They obviously they violate it. But then he also says they're completely decimated still.
9: Yeah, they have nothing they can do.
11: That these attacks they're doing aren't really a big threat. So he downplays the threat of Iran and their capacities, but also is saying that we're going to keep hitting them. I tend to think, as you're saying, Logan, he's looking at a way to almost keep it status quo through the 95 days we have left in the midterms, until the midterms. I don't know. I do know there was the Wall Street Journal report that a general has given a suggestion, a battle plan that would be 10 to 14 days that would be more similar to the intensity of Operation Epic Fury. We will see if they move forward with that. That is something on the table, but I don't know if the president really wants to get to that. I think he likes that they're just striking, they're hitting them whenever if they do something out of line, like launch a rocket. We are able to intercept them. It's not at the level that is breaking through missile defense systems, that he's kind of fine with the status quo at this point.
9: Yeah, thanks for calling, Robert. We're going to continue taking calls throughout the next half hour. By the way, if you don't get us for the full hour, you should. You should join us even online if you don't get us on your local radio station, or maybe you're finding us broadcasting on YouTube or Rumble. If you are, just stay here. We're not going anywhere. Or on Facebook, we do the full hour here each and every day, Monday through Friday, 12 to 1 p.m. Eastern time. And look, we do this without a paywall. We do this without anyone big advertisers coming in and telling us what we can or can't talk about. We're in a completely independent media operation here at the ACLJ. But that is only because people like you support it financially. We don't have to be reliant on sponsors. We don't have to be reliant on paywalls. We only have to be reliant on people like you supporting this show, which also supports our legal side, which goes all over the world. You've heard about our work in Israel. You've heard about our work in Europe. You've heard about our work, obviously, the ACLJ here in the States that goes from Capitol Hill all the way to a girl that wants to, you know, talk about her faith at school and is getting harassed by an administration. That is the kind of work the ACLJ does. The scope is large, and it only exists because people like you support. In these special months where donations are matched, where donations are doubled, are the most important time. So I always encourage you to support during these months as much as possible. And look, we have a deadline today. Today's it. We're going to wrap this thing up at midnight. The Liberty Drive ends, our celebration of America. And what a good way to do it than send us off with some style here, folks. Have your donation doubled. Keep us in these fights. Be a part of this family. Because look, here at the ACLJ, we are defending not only Christians and Christian values here in this country. We're also in the Middle East. We're in Africa, Pakistan. Sisi was in Morocco last week. We had team members all over the world that are working, either consistently traveling or are living and based there. You know, our European Center for Law and Justice, our ACLJ, it's a working office. ACLJ Jerusalem, you got Jeff Balaban. You got teams there that are working constantly on these very important issues. And in this next half hour, I want to hear from you. So whether you are thankful for the work we do here, whether you love being a part of the team, or whether you got questions in relation to it, or relations to celebrating this country, wrapping up this month of July, I want to hear from you at 1-800-684-3110. Because just me and Will, and we would love to hear from you as we continue on and wrap up this week strong. So once again, I know it can get annoying. I know it can be a nauseam. Phone lines are lighting up. But I know a lot of you, we lose here at the half hour mark. Some of you got to get back to work. Some of you got other things to do. Don't let this miss opportunity. Don't let yourself miss this opportunity.
11: Don't miss it.
9: Don't miss it. ACLJ.org. Have your gift doubled today. It's a midnight deadline. Well, why wait till midnight? Do it today. 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Second half hour starts in less than a minute. Don't go anywhere.
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9: Welcome to the second half hour, Seculo, for your Friday. Look, we're wrapping this thing up strong. Liberty Drive coming to an end at midnight. Be a part of it at ACLJ.org. Throughout this next half hour, I'll be taking your calls and comments at 1-800-684-3110. We just found out our friend Rick Grinnell is going to be joining us here in the next segment if we ever want to talk about California or the Middle East. He's a good person to call, so we're going to have Rick coming up here. But again, phone lines are open for you. Just one right now, but you can call in 1-800-684-3110. The main topic of the day is obviously election integrity out of the state of California, because the ACLJ team, if you are just joining us, uncovered some pretty wild stuff, which means we just checked in. We said, hey, we just want to know how you're handling this cleanup of your voter rolls. You know, when you know someone is not a citizen, or you know maybe someone died, maybe there's you just need to get people off the rolls. How does it work? And they said, well, you know, we don't really know. We don't really follow. We don't really keep track of that. But don't worry, guys, Team ACLJ. It's illegal to vote if you're not a citizen. It's illegal to vote if you're voting illegally.
11: It's illegal to register. You know, you have to swear an affidavit that under penalty
9: of
11: perjury.
9: We're not going to check.
11: That you satisfy all eligibility requirements, including citizenship. Here's what's so ridiculous. We sent the information request, and they responded pretty quickly. And sometimes it's the non-response you receive within the letter back that lets you know there's more here and we have to keep digging. Because when we asked for a very straightforward record showing the number of voter registration records canceled, so people that were registered that had themselves removed from the roll because the registrant didn't satisfy citizenship requirements, they said, and I quote, "The statewide voter registration system does not contain a voter status reason for cancellation due to non-citizenship. Therefore, there are no records responsive to this request." But don't worry, you may think, okay, so maybe they just cancel you and don't keep a tally of why? No, they even admit down in the following responses and give links to the ACLJ that they do keep records on death, on if someone has is a felony, convicted of a felony and loses their right to vote, if people have moved. They mark these reasons, and they have to. It actually is a part of the National Voter Registration Act that they maintain these reasons, that they maintain these records for at least 2 years and have to make them available for public inspection concerning the implementation of programs and activities conducted to ensure the accuracy and currency of voter registration rolls. Now, Logan, they're either negligent here, not staying up to date with and following federal law, as well as their own internal state records keeping laws, or they're trying to hide something at the Secretary of State's office, and we're going to get to the bottom of it, and that's why your support is so crucial right now.
9: That's right. We're going to continue this conversation with Rick Grinnell coming up, and we're also going to give you a President Trump just gave an update on that potential historic deal with Hamas. You heard me right. And look, is it the clearest statement about it? Am I still a little confused? The answer is yes. But we'll play it. You'll hear it from President Trump, who just made the statement in Camp David. Then we'll get response from Rick Grinnell. Hey, all those phone lines that were full, something happened. Most of them are not full now. Give me a call. We have three lines fully open, potentially four. So I need you to call in right now. Get on hold, because in the final segment, so right now, in the next segment, we'll have Rick Grinnell. And then I'm going to wrap up this week, wrap up this month with the most important voice in the ACLJ universe, and that's, of course, you. So call in, whether you have a message of support, whether you have a question or comment related to any of these topics, whether you want to talk about how you celebrated this country, do what you need to do. Call in 1-800-684-3110. Again, you don't have to call in and agree with us. You can also call in and be respectful, even if you disagree with us. Or if you got questions, you got nuance, let's get into it. 1-800-684-3110. As Will said, last day, Liberty Drive. 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It really goes much further. Goes double. That's right. ACLJ.org. We'll be right back.
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9: Welcome back to Secular. Rick Rennell's joining us via phone. Rick, we're talking about what's going on in California, some rules the ACLJ was able to uncover with our FOIAs for the election. But I also wanted to talk about what is going on with this deal that was announced late last night, a deal, allegedly, with Hamas. Not something you hear that often. Of course, has to do with the conflict. It's a sort of a global deal in general. I think there's a little, there's some blurriness to it as people are trying to kind of sort through the ins and outs of what this actually could mean. Could it actually move to the end of Hamas and a new government regime being run that's maybe a little bit more tolerant, in the Palestinian areas of Israel? Let's listen to actually President Trump just moments ago in Camp David, and then we'll get your response. Go ahead, President Trump. There's not a bite number, so just go ahead.
5: We do have an understanding with Israel. Israel is very happy about it. Israel helped us. And they've been very good. They've been very good about it. Most people said that would be a deal that would be undoable. Now, will it go through its ups and downs? It's a very complex situation over there. The people are very complex and difficult. Many cases wonderful, many cases not so wonderful. But that will be it's a great breakthrough. Nobody's ever thought that would be possible, to disarm Hamas. That shows you how much success we're having with Iran. Because if you go 4 months ago, 5 months ago, a deal like that would have been impossible. So it's a big step for the Middle East, and people are really impressed by it, and they're surprised by it.
9: Yeah, I mean, saying that they're impressed by it, surprised by it, I think that's true. And of course, there is a bit of, she said, will there be some ups and downs? Probably. Rick, let's get your initial thoughts on this and what it actually means. Maybe we can explain it to people.
21: Well, look, one of the things that I appreciate about President Trump is that he is very transparent about what is happening and what the limitations are. And he said, look, this is a complicated issue. There's going to be some ups and downs. This is definitely a good step for the region. And what this means is that you have Hamas, you have Hezbollah, a lot of these individual proxy organizations are funded by Iran. Part of the Iran deal that we have to concentrate on is to make sure that we have as long-term peace as possible. And that really means disarming Iran, taking away their ability to fund these groups. And so when you have the ability, like Israel and like America, that have been able to really pound the Iranians, work with the Saudis in the region to really push back on many of these terrorist groups coming out of Yemen, for instance, with the Saudis, you have success building in the region because our partners are Arabs and we are confronting the one power in the region, the Iranians, which has funded these terror groups. And so this is a huge step, but let's be very clear, the Middle East has always been messy, it's always been complicated, and there's always one step forward, and then we take a step back. And so what the president is being very upfront about is, this looks like a positive step, people are excited about it, but let's hold them to their commitments.
11: Well, I think it's also remarkable, Rick, that It shows, once again, the administration can do more than one big thing at one time. There have been reports out of, you know, the normal DC papers that say, well, now he's moved on. He's completely forgotten about this Board of Peace and this 20-point plan and et cetera. These articles were written, I saw them a week and a half ago. But it goes to show that, no, this administration can do big things, difficult things, and not lose sight of those when there are a lot of things going on in this world.
21: Well, look, one thing that we know for sure is that President Trump is somebody who is constantly involved on these big issues. So he's monitoring it. The Washington establishment gets frustrated because the President of the United States can move from diplomacy to an announcement of moving forward with a sense of a peace initiative, and then the next day bring military action to have partners come back to the table. We've never seen a president move so quickly and between diplomacy and military action and watch the situation, evaluate his decisions, and adjust according to what's happening on the ground. This is unprecedented for a politician, a president of the United States, to move so quickly between the two, depending on what is needed. And I think that this is going to change the way presidents have to govern going forward. They can't just have a policy, come back to it in a month. They may have to change it the next day, the next week.
11: Rick, I do want to shift topics here a little bit and kind of talk a little bit about something from your home state. I know you've been traveling this week, so I'll catch you up to speed a little bit on this. But we sent, after a conversation with you a few weeks ago about the voter rolls in California, our attorneys, they listen to this broadcast, they get ideas. They sent a California records request to the Secretary of State and the Attorney General, asking just for the records of when people were taken off the rolls because they were non-citizens. And remarkably, we got a response yesterday from the Secretary of State of California's office that told us there are no records of us doing this because we don't keep track of it. Now, they also tried to assure us, but don't worry, it's illegal if someone did try to register to vote. And if we did take them off, though, we don't have record of that. It appears this is in violation of the National Voter Registration Act, NVRA, as well as even their own state reporting. But we're not done with this topic. We're going to keep fighting and keep looking for other angles to bring this to light. But are you surprised that they would be so willing to even admit publicly to the ACLJ in writing that we don't even keep track of when we're taking people off our rolls because they aren't citizens?
21: Yeah, look, I think this is a big mistake by the Secretary of State's office. They've become very comfortable and lazy in Sacramento. It's a town that is completely controlled by one political party. The media doesn't push back, and so you've got this lazy sense of bureaucracy to once in a while be transparent about what they're doing, not realizing it's illegal or immoral, at least. And so when we talk about cleaning up the voter rolls on this broadcast, and then the ACLJ team jumps to take action, look, this is why I'm a part of ACLJ. We don't just talk about these issues. We've got people that are willing to put skin in the game, to go forward and challenge governments, to challenge the Secretary of State in California. I think this is information we can use to keep going, have a lawsuit, work with Judicial Watch, because you may remember Judicial Watch was one of the first organizations to say, you're not following the law. So maybe one idea is to work with Judicial Watch and to say, the state is admitting that they are not complying with the settlement that we pushed years ago when Judicial Watch was suing them for voter roll violations.
9: Yeah, Rick, and look, it's one of the reasons we have you here on this team as well. I think people know that already. They've heard you on here for years. Is not only are we talking about major states, of course, like California, which we think they're, you know, this year has been a historic one in terms of at least the bubbling up of some sort of pushback of what was going on in California. We also know that a large supporter base of the ACLJ comes out of the state of California. But Rick obviously has his, history and background all over the world. And we know that it's not just here domestically. The ACLJ team works around the world because people like you support it. But I thank you, Rick, for being a part of the show today. I know it's a very busy one for you. So thanks for calling in, taking a few minutes out of your day, and for telling people why it's important that our ACLJ team is in action, because we are there. Look, a lot of shows, like Rick said, can talk about this, and they got to figure out how to work with somebody. Maybe they can get something done. Maybe there could be an outcry. We got a team ready to go. And they're just upstairs. Or they're in our Washington, D.C. studios, or Washington, D.C. headquarters, and they're ready to go. I just got to make a call. Shoot over a text. They're probably watching the show right now, ready to jump into action. And that's what our team does here. And it's pretty cool. I don't think there's another organization like this that provides this much media content and this much actual legal work around the world, or representation for you around the world, whether that is, again, the ACLJ, ACLJ Jerusalem, ECLJ, or European Center for Law and Justice, offices around the world, some of which we could talk about, some we can't even talk about, and that is because people like you support the work. We are on the front lines here in the nation's battle for freedom, it feels like, whether, again, that's here domestically, whether it's in the Middle East, whether it's in Africa, it's in Pakistan. We got people always traveling, always going, and some permanently set. Because you support the work of the ACLJ during these very important months. Today, have your gift doubled if you get your donation in before midnight. But why wait till midnight? Do it right now. And that lets our team know that you're watching the show, which I always appreciate too. Helps Will and I. Proves our worth, Will, when you do that. It's at ACLJ.org/liberty. He got nothing to say. ACLJ.org/liberty. We do have a couple lines still open. And in this next segment's last segment of the day, last segment of the week, last segment of the month, Will, I want to hear from you. That's at 1-800-684-3110. Don't miss this opportunity. Hop on the air and be a part of the broadcast. Again, ACLJ.org/liberty. Well, let's wrap up this show with the most important voice in the room. And that is you, the supporter, the listener, the champion of the ACLJ. We'll be back in just a moment. Don't go anywhere.
6: We've witnessed monumental legal victories, from defending the 14th Amendment and protecting our sacred American right to vote, the overturning of Roe versus Wade, and standing up for the religious liberty of our kids and seniors. But even with the many historic wins we've achieved, the battle is far from over. The attacks on our constitutionally protected rights persist. Countless unborn babies remain in jeopardy, and across the globe, innocent Christians are being targeted and killed across this country and around the world. This fight isn't just the ACLJ's, it's all of ours. It belongs to every American who wants to preserve the values and beliefs on which this nation was founded. 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It's been an honor to fight for you all these years. 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
9: It's time to finish strong here. And look, you know what I love? Out of the four people on hold right now, three of them, our ACLJ champions. Those are people that give on a monthly basis. And look, you're a rare group. You're an exclusive group. And I always like to bump you up to the front. This is the rare occasion.
8: Now it's a difficult decision.
9: This is a rare occasion. Well, no, I'm now going to go in the order of which the champions called it. I think that's fair.
8: I like it.
9: Let's start with Sue, champion in California, which also makes sense, what we're talking about today.
8: Right.
9: Go ahead.
22: Hi, it's Sue from California Champion, and I listen to you every day. I just want to state, with the election coming up, you know, Spencer Pratt was somehow eliminated.
9: Yep.
22: And so I've been telling people in L.A. County especially to write his name in at the bottom, because there's a write-in box. What is the likelihood of L.A. County receiving a wonderful new mayor from Spencer Pratt if they write it in, if everybody writes it in? How would that work?
9: I mean,
22: would they even count it?
9: So I'm not sure what the Will can probably bring that up, but statistically.
8: I'm never voted in a mayoral race in Los Angeles in L.A. County. So
9: especially with the jungle primary
8: system.
9: But
8: a lot of times with the jungle primary in the general election, there is no write-in space. So I could be wrong, and I do know for the congressional races and the Senate races there, there isn't a space to write in once they've gone through the jungle primary system. I could be mistaken about the general for the LA race. But
9: let's talk stats.
8: But
9: the statistically,
8: realistically, not going to happen.
9: It's not going to happen. So, I mean, I think I appreciate you. You're wanting to do that. And if you can, God bless you. Do whatever you want. Vote however you want. If you want to try to make a statement out of your vote, I don't care. I don't think it's probably wasting your vote in the state of California at this point. You know, you're picking between some pretty rough options probably for what you care about. So do what you want to do. That's all totally up to you. But in terms of making a real, true, like, win, I don't think there'll be enough people. And that's just being sadly honest with you. Maybe prove me wrong. Hopefully I'm wrong. Let's go to Rob now in South Carolina, also an ACLJ champion. Rob, go ahead.
1: Yeah, you there?
9: We're here. You're on Lair.
1: Awesome. Hey, I support you guys. Appreciate you guys. You ring freedom rings when you guys are on the station.
9: Rock and roll. Thank you.
1: But on the regard to the Secretary of California there,
9: yep.
1: He's talking out of his mouth in two ways, I think, two different ways. One, he's saying when he changed the language of the bill, saying, oh, you can't vote and all that other stuff. And then they say, well, we have no way of tracking somebody who's voting.

0: in the Attorney General's office, Attorney General Bonta, they will respond to our records request, which we had similar and a few different tailored questions for them than we had for the Secretary of State. But yes, you're exactly right. What we're saying here is like, look, show us the records that you are keeping the election safe. Show us the proof. And they're saying we can't, but don't worry because it's illegal. But so then the voters are saying we would like to ensure that by having a voter ID. And he's like, let's change the language to be a little bit more deceptive.
1: Rob, thank you for calling. I want to now hop over because it ties perfectly into Doug in Washington. Doug, line three, go ahead.
2: Hey, thanks for being there, guys. I think you're misreading something there with that statement from the Secretary's office. They don't have a category for keeping track of that. It doesn't say they don't have a category for keeping track of it. Read it carefully. It says they don't have a category for doing it.
0: Right.
2: Well, I think this is an admission that they aren't doing that in the first place, not just that they aren't keeping track of it.
0: So, right. I mean, I'll read it verbatim once again. It says the statewide voter registration system. So that's the system that is keeping track of the voter roll does not contain a voter status reason for cancellation due to non-citizenship. Therefore, there are no records responsive to this request. You know, I will give Doug some credit.
1: Yep.
0: You can read it the way he's saying it, which maybe is another thing for our attorneys to look into follow up. One, we do know that they keep track of it and they have that reason listed within the system for deaths, for moving, other reasons, such as if you commit a felony, get convicted, you lose your right to vote. So are they even removing people? It's a very good question, Doug.
1: Yeah, thanks.
0: And hopefully we'll have more answers.
1: Thank you for calling also, Doug. Thanks for being an ACLJ champion. I really appreciate it. I want to go to Michael, and then we're going to wrap up with probably Marion. Let's go to Michael first. Go ahead.
3: Hi, I'm very glad to hear from you guys. I listen to you every day, and I belong to your club. My question is twofold. One, in Iran, why do they not put feet on the ground? Why are they so afraid that so many people are going to get hurt when war is war and people are going to get hurt anyways? And we need to send in some of our own.
1: Yeah, Michael, I mean, a lot of this is public opinion based. A lot of it is also, remember, new technology of war. You know, it's not necessarily always going to have to be boots on the ground in the same way that we even think about as recently as a war in Iraq.
0: I think this is also where you see the conflicted nature of President Trump himself. Mm-hmm. Because that is what he has consistently said he does not want to do. And Logan, you mentioned the technology. A lot of this was able to do successfully with very minimal harm to American troops. Obviously, any loss of life is a horrible thing for America and for the families and for those individuals. But wanting to limit it, it is a much more dangerous situation when you start putting people directly on the ground in hostile territory. So I think a lot of it has to do with his apprehension of doing that and whether or not it escalates and it becomes necessary. I don't know. I think that he's trying to avoid that at all costs. And I think that's his prerogative on that, not necessarily the planning of the generals.
1: All right. Last call of the day and a good last call of the week. Last call of the month. Let's go to Marion in Texas, ACLJ champion. Take us home, Marion.
4: Oh, good. Yeah, first of all, I wanted to thank you guys for what y'all do. And a lot of people don't realize some of the things that you do around the world. There are a lot of injustices that would take place, but because you people have contacts all around the world, y'all never get credit for some of the justices that you do by allowing our money to hire attorneys to help these people that are being condemned or persecuted, whatever's happening. And those may not ever be reported, but nevertheless, that's there. So we have to do our part. Y'all are doing your part by helping around the world. And our part, besides helping you guys out, a lot of times I hear people say, well, my vote's not going to mean anything. Look at all the corruption and everything. Our part is to be faithful. And, you know, God is still in control. Your vote, you might not think, means anything. But if enough people don't do it, then we're going to lose elections and stuff. So look at Fauci, how many years that took before hopefully justice is going to take place. So we need to vote, and we want to thank you guys for all that y'all do around the world.
1: I appreciate it, Marion. And, look, I want to take you last. I know that was going to be your comment, and I really do appreciate all of the support as an ACLJ champion, as an ACLJ supporter, as a listener and viewer of this show each and every day. 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
5: News this hour from Town Hall. I'm Keith Peters in Washington. There's an apparent deal with Hamas to end the war in Gaza. At a cabinet meeting at Camp David today, President Trump tells reporters that the new agreement with Hamas is a great breakthrough, while it's certain to have ups and downs.
6: So we do have an understanding with Israel. Israel is very happy about it. Israel helped us. And they've been very good. They've been very good about it. Most people said that would be a deal that would be undoable. Now, will it go through its ups and downs? It's a very complex situation over there. The people are very complex and difficult.
5: Hamas also said that laying down its heavy weapons, which would come later in the process, was contingent on the creation of a Palestinian state, something Israel's current government adamantly rejects. Israel has not officially commented on the deal, which is part of a U.S.-brokered ceasefire announced last October. New York City's mayor has a lot of wealthy people with famous names in Manhattan very upset over a new tax.
7: The Mamdani administration, at the direction of the mayor, publishing the names and addresses of close to 1 million Manhattan homeowners who potentially will be subject to the new pied-à-terre tax. The residents include famous names. Cynthia Nixon, best known for her role on the hit TV show Sex and the City. Longtime Vogue editor Anna Wintour, movie maker Woody Allen, and pop star Taylor Swift, to name a few. The tax is intended to generate revenue from luxury second homes.
5: Correspondent Laura Winters reporting. The Justice Department moved Friday to dismiss a criminal charge against a former Olympian who deliberately damaged the Lincoln Memorial reflecting pool, saying evidence prosecutors had recently received refuted the idea that vandals were to blame. On Wall Street, the Dow up by 276 points. More at townhall.com.
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16: 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Welcome to the program. No Victor Crafts allowed because we've got a country to save. 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
16: 888-971-SAGE, 888-971-7243. I am Larry Elder. We are Salem News Channel. Democrat Connecticut Senator Chris Murphy says he would unilaterally end the war against Iran. Just stop. CNN's Dana Bash bemoans the growing use of profanity in politics. What about the growing use of profanity on CNN? A third of Democrats now call themselves Democrat Socialists. What do defunding the police, abolishing ICE, eliminating the Senate, ending the election of the president by popular vote, and calling Israel an apartheid state that commits genocide have to do with affordability? The DSA claims to speak for the working class, but its members are mostly white, highly educated progressives. Where is DEI when you need it? What exactly is the culture of whiteness according to the website of the Museum of African American History? Pro-Sophie Cunningham supporters speak out after being cursed out by a WNBA team owner. Ted Cruz calls Mamdani a communist. illegal aliens from Morocco were flooding into Spain. Spain brought it on by itself. All of this and more, 888-971-SAGE, 888-971-7243. Regarding the assertion made by Dana Bash about the growing use of profanity in politics, it certainly is true. I watched President Trump, the man who became President Trump, come down the escalator, and he gave that speech about why he wanted to run for president and talked about they're not sending their best, they're doing this, and he dropped a couple of F-bombs, as I recall. I'm sitting at home, and I said, oh my goodness, this is going to be the world's shortest presidential campaign. They're going to just savage him for the way he spoke. They're going to say he's not presidential. They're going to look into all of his financial records. They're going to go into his marriages. He's going to get scrutiny like he's never gotten before, and he's probably going to drop out within a matter of days or weeks. That's what I said as I was watching. I told you this story before. That day I had some business in an area of L.A. called Sunland, which is kind of a working-class area of Los Angeles. And I'm at a restaurant like a Denny's, sitting at the counter, having a vegan breakfast of double bacon, scrambled eggs, hash browns. And guy comes up to me, way he's dressed, he appears to be a working class guy. And he said, did you see our guy last night? I said, our guy last night? He said, yeah, Donald Trump. I said, yeah, I saw him. And he said, what did you think? I said, what did you think? He says, about time somebody speaks for somebody like me, and he walked away. Another guy comes up to me. Are you Larry Elder? What are you doing here? I'm here on business. Did you see Trump last night? I said, yeah. He said, what did you think? I said, what did you think? He said, I like the man, and I really think he's real. Another guy came up to me, and over the course of the next 45 minutes, about maybe 7 or 8 people came up to me and said variations of the same conversation. A couple of them were Hispanic. One was Asian. The rest were white. And I went on the air that day, and I mentioned this story, and I said, I've not seen any Republican connect to everyday people the way Donald Trump has since maybe Ronald Reagan. I said, this guy is going to get the nomination. He's going to become the next president of the United States. For the next 3 hours, people called up and told me that I was crazy, that I was insane. Of course, you saw what happened. Donald Trump frequently uses profanity, drops the F-bomb, the occasional S-bomb. My father really, really did not like profanity. And when I would use it, and I try not to, he would really, really get upset with me. And I told myself that I would work on it and try to clean up my language so that I wouldn't upset my father. So I visited my father often, especially after my mom died. And I come over to visit him one time. He opens the door and he says, where's Nina? I said, Dad, how about how the F are you, Larry, first? And my dad immediately said, okay, how the F are you, Larry, where's Nina? Can you imagine? We're going to talk about all the profanity that I've heard in recent years on CNN. So you have Dana Bash on CNN bemoaning the rise of profanity by politicians, but I watch a lot of CNN, so you don't have to. And believe me, F-bombs and S-bombs have been dropped frequently on CNN, particularly since Donald Trump has become a public figure for politics. I mean, can you imagine Tom Brokaw dropping an F-bomb, or Dan Rather dropping an F-bomb, or Peter Jennings dropping an F-bomb, or even before that, Walter Cronkite? Now, right now, a bunch of young people are going, who are Tom Brokaw and Dan Rather and Peter Jennings and Walter Cronkite? Larry sure knows a lot of old, dead people. Reminds me of the time I was driving and I had a couple of young people with me. I was playing my music, and I put on Marvin Gaye, and I said, Marvin Gaye was a singer with Motown, and his father shot him. And I put on some Temptations, and you know, David Ruffin, the lead singer in this song, My Girl, he had a drug overdose, and he died. played some Otis Redding. Otis Redding was a great singer. He died, I think, he was 28 years old in a plane crash. And Jackie Wilson had a aneurysm while he was on stage. He was in a coma for a number of years. Ultimately, he died. And then one of them turned to me and said, "Larry, do you have any music by anybody still alive?" And I looked at all my tapes, and I did not have anything by anybody who was still alive. I have no idea. How did I get on that? So let's get to Dan Abash complaining about the growing use of profanity in American politics. Number 39.
0: Meanwhile, another news among the many contentious moments as Republican senators pounded Dr. Anthony Fauci about the coronavirus pandemic. There was one that eroded Senate hearing decorum, whatever's left of it, more than most.
21: It was about 6 years ago today that I decided I'm going to give up my businesses, sell them all, run for office, run for the United States Senate. Here I am sitting in front of you 6 years later saying, who the f*** do you think you were for doing that? It is a total disgrace what you did to this country.
0: Yep, that was a United States senator in a formal hearing directing an F-bomb at an 85-year-old scientist who devoted his life to public service and public health. Really? But it is become something that we have seen more and more, and it is because Senator Moreno of Ohio used that F-word that he broke through the cacophony of criticism hurled at Anthony Fauci yesterday. As I mentioned, it is part of a growing phenomenon. Axios put it this way: political profanity is having an effing moment. And my panel is back here now.
16: Okay. I got it, Dan Abash. I'll tell you what was an effing moment. When Donald Trump gave a speech for Congress, State of the Union speech, and Nancy Pelosi, the then Speaker of the House, sitting behind him, tore up his speech. Remember that? Just ripped it up. I have never seen anything like that. I've seen a politician drop an occasional F-bomb even years ago. But to take the speech after the president has given the State of the Union speech and just rip it up. What was that? That's far more offensive than dropping an F-bomb. Can you imagine Speaker of the House ripping up a speech by Barack Obama? Are you kidding me? They'd run out of pitchforks. It would make George Floyd BLM riots look like a picnic. People would have gone crazy. I almost said bat bleep, but I caught myself. Now, as I said, I watch a lot of CNN, so you don't have to. We come back, I'm going to play a little something that we put together for you about CNN. We're also going to talk about some of the things that the Democrats have been saying that are so crazy. So, to quote James Carville, bat bleep crazy. It's going to cause them a problem. Now, a lot of people say, what's the good news? Have all these Democrats, Socialists of America, those who have said things like we should abolish ICE, abolish the police, end the Senate, end popular election of the president, that the president should be selected by the House? I'm not making this stuff up. A lot of people think this is good for us. It's not good for us. It's not good for the country. Does it mean that we're going to be more likely to be able to hold on to the Senate and the House? I think so. Is it good for the country that a greater percentage of Democrats approve of socialism over capitalism? No, it is not. Now, thousands of places on the internet have a file with your name on it, your home address, your cell number, your email address. But there's more. 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
1: 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I am Larry Elder, Salem News Channel. 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Already we are hearing from the people that you have helped. One 10-year-old said this, quote, "Before I was often hungry in class and struggled to keep up. Now I can listen better and answer questions better." Third grade kid wrote, "Since I started eating every morning, I have more strength and no longer fall asleep in class. My teacher even praises my progress." That's the power of a daily meal, particularly breakfast. And it's all because of you. They do awesome work, Food for the Poor, in 17 countries. And they live out the adage, it's better to teach a man to fish than to give a man a fish. This is what they do. I've seen them, for example, build wells in communities so there's fresh, clean water for the entire village. Again, my final day of the campaign. Please make breakfast possible for more malnourished kids. LarryElder.com, Give Food banner at the very top. 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

0: Now, regarding profanity, do you remember Rashida Tlaib? We're going to impeach the mother effer. Wore an F-I pin on the floor of the House. Kathy Griffin holding up the bloody head of Donald Trump. If I had a nickel for every time I heard somebody chant F Trump, F Trump, F Trump, I could fund my next campaign. Katie Porter, who ran for governor here in California, at the California Democrat Convention, standing up there saying, F Trump, F Trump, F Trump, and the rest of the crowd joining in. And the day after the first attempted assassination of Donald Trump, she sends out a fundraiser in which she says, F Trump. Just saying, in case the memory gets a little diminished. Now, here is CNN. Number 57.
1: And this is what New Yorkers say is honestly,
2: that's
1: don't be a
3: Barack Obama's who you just thought of.
1: Get the out of here.
4: And Robert De Niro stands in the White House and says Trump.
5: What about this? Does this offend you? This word?
6: You're crazy. You'd be in prison if it weren't for me. I'm saving your ass. Everyone hates you now. Everyone hates Israel because of this. The second source briefed on the call says Trump was and yelled at Netanyahu at one point, what the are you doing?
7: I didn't know we could say that word.
6: I can say it.
8: We all giggled like schoolgirls.
0: I remember reading an article during the Obama years because they detested Bibi Netanyahu, and a State Department official, unnamed, was quoted as referring to Bibi Netanyahu as chicken bleep, except he didn't say bleep. Was anybody upset about that? Now, how are you going to blame the way the co-owner of the Seattle Storm cursed at two fans because they were holding up signs saying, thank you for standing up for women's sports, referring to Sophie Cunningham, who not only has defended Caitlin Clark, but has also talked about the ridiculous nature of biological men competing against biological women. So two young girls, 16 years old, go to a Seattle Storm game. They were playing the Fever, the team that Cunningham is on and Clark is on, and held up a sign that said, thank you for standing up for women's sports. And the co-owner comes over to them and calls them effing idiots. Did Trump cause that? I'm Larry Elder.

0: With SRN News, I'm Ron Taylor. Hamas has confirmed that it will disarm as part of a deal announced by President Trump that will also require Israel to end its strikes and withdraw from Gaza. It marks a potential breakthrough in the ending of the war, but implementation faces major challenges. Hamas also said that laying down its heavy weapons, which would come later in the process, was contingent on the creation of a Palestinian state, something Israel's current government adamantly rejects. A crisis at the border of Ceuta, a Spanish territory in North Africa, has led to unsubstantiated claims about Spain's migration policies. Local officials say around 60,000 migrants have entered Ceuta from Morocco in the past 24 hours. That's equivalent to 70% of the city's population. At least 57 migrants have died attempting the crossing. Most migrants appear to be men, though some families with women and children have been seen there as well. This is SRN News.
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1: 888-971-SAGE, 888-971-7243. I am Larry Elder. We are Salem News Channel. How are you going to blame this on President Trump? A couple of 16-year-olds go to a Seattle Storm game, WNBA, and they're playing the Indiana Fever. That's the team that Caitlin Clark, by far the most popular player, is playing on. And Sophie Cunningham, who's her kind of enforcer, who's become very popular in her own right, has over 3 million followers now on Instagram. And she has come out and spoken against biological men competing against biological women in sports. 80-20 issue. So these two young ladies are there holding up a sign saying, "Thank you, Sophie, for standing up for women's sports." And a co-owner of the Seattle Storm comes over to them and curses them out. Number 48.
2: Well, we were just sitting there with our signs that said, like, we love Sophie, like, thank you, Sophie, for speaking up. And so we were holding on, just watching the game, again, with you were being super great. We hadn't said anything to anyone else. We were being super respectful. We were just holding our signs and cheering for both teams. Mm-hmm. And this lady, older lady, comes up to us, and she comes up to us, and at first I think she's going to be nice, and she asks, like, "What are you guys doing?" Something like
3: that. Yeah.
2: And then it was like, "Jesus loves everyone." That's what she told us. And I was like, "Oh, I know. Like, I'm religious. Like, I know. Like, I know."
3: Nice.
2: Yeah. And she's like, "Oh, I hope Jesus can forgive you for what sin you've done." And, like, something like that. And then she told us that we were effing insane.
3: And, she's like, and she went like this.
4: Insane.
3: Yeah.
4: She's like, you better stop this.
2: And stop. Yeah.
3: And
2: for you guys,
3: I hope
2: come
3: God can save you.
2: This.
3: Yeah.
4: She said, for you to come here and pull this. She said the word?
2: Yeah.
4: Did she say effing insane or?
2: She said the word. Yeah.
4: And nobody around you spoke up for you?
2: No.
3: So, no.
4: I will say, Annalie, when I came over, you were in tears.
2: Yeah, I've never been yelled at like that. I mean, I've had people hate on me on the internet, but, like, it doesn't really affect me as much because it's just people online. But that just took me by surprise because I thought she was going to be nice, and then she starts, like, screaming at us and cussing at us. So, yeah.
4: And so you said she walked away, and we thought that was kind of it. But she mentioned something to you about, like, working for the team or...
2: There was another lady that like told us like we were able to have our opinions, but we needed to not be political about it. And I tried to explain to her I wasn't trying to be political. I was just trying to support Sophie and support the other teams.
4: And you
2: too.
4: Were just sitting there watching.
2: Yeah, we hadn't interacted with anyone except for like saying excuse me.
4: Yeah.
2: Like we were really nice and stuff. And then this lady told us like, "Do you know who that is?" And we were like, "No."
4: So what was your reaction when I texted you that is the owner of the team?
3: It's just sad.
2: We were like, "What?" Yeah, we were shocked.
3: Yeah,
2: it's disappointing though too, because she's also a woman and she just kind of cussed out two 16-year-olds that were just trying to have fun. Mm-hmm. We weren't trying to be political; we were just trying to support Sophie, which I guess maybe that's.
4: And so overall, because I know that wasn't the only person who was like giving you a hard time, kind of.
2: There was more.
4: I mean, did you feel like they've got their no hate signs up, and did you feel welcome?
2: No. The whole time we were kind of on edge. I was like, should we pull our sign in? I don't know.
3: Yeah.
2: And the lady was sitting right across from us, and the two people on the side of us were like turning their back and trying to sit as far away from us.
3: Yeah.
2: And, yeah, they did not.
4: Because one of them, when you sat down, did you notice that they had a... hate in these United States.
2: I didn't notice it till after she had said something like, "Sophie's not actually speaking up for girls," which who else would she is? But anyways,
4: I mean, just in general, like you're at this sporting event that really is about the peak of female athletics, and for them, the owner, to treat you in that way for wearing this T-shirt. I mean, what do you take away from that?
2: That maybe we're not being very hateful and maybe they should work on being more kind to people, even though our opinions differ. Because we were being respectful and kind to people, and I don't care if you think something else, it's your opinion, but obviously she was not happy.
3: Yeah. All right, girl.
1: Obviously, Biden was right when he said the number one threat to the homeland is white supremacy, because these two girls certainly suggested that they thought themselves as white supremacists. Dave is in Cape May, New Jersey. Dave, you're on the Larry Elder Show.
5: Hi, Mr. Elder. How are you doing, sir?
1: I'm doing well. How are you?
5: Not too bad. I'd like to make a comment about this F-bomb thing that's really been actually bothering me quite a bit. If you remember back in February of 2025, there was a whole line of Democrat politicians that stood in line and said, "We must F Trump."
1: Mm-hmm.
5: And also... you remember Katie Porter when she was on national TV held up a sign that said, "We gotta F Trump."
1: Mm-hmm.
5: I mean, this has been going on by the Democratic Party for a long time. And so they have no... They got no excuse to say anything about us.
1: They got no standing whatsoever. And as mentioned, Katie Porter at the Democratic Convention out here in California gives a speech. F Trump! F Trump! They're all chanting it. Can you imagine? F Obama! F Obama! I didn't like Obamacare. I didn't like the Iran deal. I didn't like raising taxes. Can you imagine Republicans chanting F Obama? Now, thousands of places on the internet have a file with your name on it, your home address, your cell number, your email address. There's more. 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
3: Inflation wasn't the case during Biden. 5% annual inflation for the 4 years. 1 year got to 9%. Remember that? Remember the millions of illegal aliens coming into the southern border? Remember that? Trump stopped that in less than a month. Nobody talks about it now. People just moved on to something else they want to whine about. We were told for 4 years that the borders were secured. That's why Alejandro Mayorkas was impeached. Looked you in the eye, testified under oath that the borders were secured. Meanwhile, millions of illegal aliens flooding across the border. And then they stopped saying that. Then they started saying, well, it is as secure as they can get given the absence of comprehensive immigration reform. There has been no comprehensive immigration reform. Borders are sealed tighter than Ted's hat band. Man gets no credit for it. People don't even talk about it anymore. Before the war against Iran, gas prices 5-year low. Even now, they're lower than they were under Biden and lower than the highest point during Obama, adjusted for inflation. That little factoid isn't mentioned. We talked yesterday with this guy who's with the Media Research Center, talked about the news aggregates, whether it's Microsoft or Apple or Google or Yahoo or TikTok or YouTube, where the majority of Americans now get their news. Stories like that, not even mentioned. So when people talk about gas prices, they're assuming that they're higher than they were under Biden when they're not. And the idea of looking at the highest point under Obama, adjusted for inflation, meaning they're lower now, forget that. That'll never cross the news feed of these aggregates. So most people just don't know, I said. Big, beautiful bill. No tax on tips. Isn't that a good idea? No tax on overtime. Isn't that a good idea? Tax breaks for seniors on Social Security. Isn't that a good idea? Negotiated all the hostages out of Gaza and their remains. And I don't know about this deal, allegedly, that Hamas has signed to disarm. It's probably not worth the parchment it was written on. But at least it happened. And we'll see what happens. But that's a far bigger thing than anybody ever thought would happen. On the war, do you believe that Iran was close to getting a nuke? He said, yeah. And I said, what would you do about it if you were commander-in-chief? Well, I wouldn't do what Trump is doing. What is Trump doing? Well, he didn't anticipate the Strait of Hormuz would be. How do you know that? And assuming he didn't anticipate that, therefore, it was a bad idea to set back Iran's nuclear program, probably for decades? No real answer. What about all the Doge savings? $250 billion in savings? Well, government, federal employee levels, lower than they've been in decades because he fired a bunch of people. People retired. They didn't get rehired. And somehow, some way, government is still functioning. Not unlike Elon Musk buying Twitter, now X, and firing 70 or 75% of the workforce, and it's still working just fine. You think government is being run more efficiently than the private sector? There's a whole lot of fat we can get rid of in government, as Donald Trump has demonstrated. Isn't that a kind of accomplishment? Are you happy with DEI? The universities hiring professors based on DEI as opposed to merit and accepting students based on DEI instead of merit? Trump's turned that all around. Isn't that a better thing for our country? You get in an airplane and you see two female pilots, the captain and the co-pilot, Don't you want to know that they are excellent pilots as opposed to being hired because of their gender? This isn't art. This isn't philosophy. These are airplanes. Well, what about getting rid of the illegal aliens, particularly those who've committed violent offenses? Well, what about all the people who are now not going to be raped, not going to be murdered, not going to be robbed because of what Donald Trump is doing to get rid of these illegal aliens? Isn't that a good thing? What about Donald Trump deploying the National Guard to Washington, D.C.? I have friends who go to D.C. regularly, and I've asked them, is there a appreciable, noticeable change in crime? And they said, absolutely. I'm walking in areas where I otherwise wouldn't walk. There has been a clearly noticeable decline in crime in Washington, D.C. Isn't that a good thing? Same thing happened with Memphis and New Orleans. Isn't this... I mean, I know you hate the guy, but isn't that a good thing? What about getting rid of these regulations? Donald Trump has waged a war on regulations. You don't see that. Not sexy. But isn't that a good thing? This man gets credit for nothing. What about making NATO pay 5% of their GDP for their own defense when they weren't even doing 2%? Well, Biden complained about it. Obama complained about it. George W. Bush complained about it. But somebody named Donald John Trump actually did something about it. And don't get me started on how Trump has pressured our allies to pick up the tab for our support for Ukraine. Now, whether you're preparing for exams, juggling family and career, or just looking to stay sharp as you age, Think Factor is here to help. 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I take it every single morning, helps me with my show prep, my energy, and Think Factor results get better the longer it's taken. So if you want to stay focused during demanding tasks, keep your memory strong, and maintain mental energy for whatever's ahead, Think Factor is for you. 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
2: During the War for Independence, General George Washington, the man we refer to today as the father of our country, led American troops through military defeat after defeat. And in the bitter winter of 1777, he wrote this somber note to a friend in Philadelphia. Quote, "You might have tracked our army from White Marsh to Valley Forge by the blood on their feet," end of quote. Many soldiers continued to march through the deep snows of Pennsylvania without shoes. Others suffered from disease, hunger, and freezing conditions. Nearly 2,000 of Washington's men died. Yet George Washington did not lose faith. Amid the hardship, loss, and uncertainty of Valley Forge, he turned to God in prayer. At a time when our nation once again faces division and uncertainty, may we follow Washington's example, kneeling humbly, praying faithfully, and asking God to guide the future of America.
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4: Larry, does anybody out there have any idea where Fauci invested all of his money? Don't you think that would tell mountains about his character? Take a look at his investments and see where the money's pouring in from. Do you think they have a lot of morality to them? Let's see what we find out, everybody. Let's help out. Thank you.
2: 888-971-SAGE, 888-971-7243. Tell you anything, he didn't invest in Hunter Biden art. 888-971-SAGE, 888-971-7243. I'm Larry Elder. We are Salem News Channel. Another thing President Trump gets no credit for, Venezuela. No one talks about that anymore. How is Venezuela doing? We'll talk about that in a little bit. Ted Cruz calls Zoran Mamdani a communist. Communist? His advisor for tenants, Sia Weaver, once tweeted, and I'm quoting, "Elect more communists," close quote. So, what exactly is the culture of whiteness, according to the website of the Museum of African American History, until they took it down? The DSA claims to speak for the working class, but most of its members are white, highly educated progressives. Where is DEI when you need it? A third of Democrats now call themselves Democrat Socialists. And among the most popular Democrats, right under Barack Obama, who's the most popular, guess who that is? Stick around. I'll tell you about that in just a second. 888-971-SAGE. Mike is in El Segundo. Mike, always nice to hear from you.
5: Thank you. Same here, Larry. I'm going to break some news on your show. It's not anywhere in the news, although it should be, and that is that yesterday, July 30th, a brutal serial rapist had a parole hearing under the elderly parole law. He could have got out, even though he had two life sentences, a 99-year-to-life sentence and a 25-year-to-life sentence for his last two out of what turns out to be, I believe, six rapes he committed, at least that we know of, four in California, as I understand it, and two before that in Nevada. His last and fourth rape victim was Jane Doe in your movie, Michael and Me, because I had introduced you to her back at a UCLA book fair a number of years ago. Mm-hmm. And she was a multiple victim. She was a victim of the Democrats' California gun control law that imposes not only a background check, but attached to that a 10-day waiting period. And as you know, she was in her real estate office working like a good, you know, hard worker.
2: Right.
5: And being responsible. And this guy, I'll say his name if that's okay, it's public record. Mm-hmm. It's Douglas Lee Hopper, H-O-P-P-E-R. So he came in there pretending he wanted to buy a house. And when he saw the opportunity, he grabbed her, threw her up against the wall, and started beating her up and banging her head against the wall.
2: And he used a box cutter, as I recall. Mike, we're going to have to cut it off. We only have a few seconds left to go. Mike, as always, thank you very much for calling. I appreciate it. I am Larry Elder. Do not leave town.

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3: News this hour from Town Hall. I'm Ron Taylor. At his Friday cabinet meeting in Camp David, President Trump discussed the Iran war and the massive cyber attack in Minnesota.
4: At his cabinet meeting at Camp David, after previously insisting Iran has been completely defeated militarily, the president acknowledged he expects military action will continue for some time. The president says negotiations with Iran have been frustrating.
5: And then they'll go out, and I'll say they discussed nuclear. And they'll go out and they'll say, we never discussed nuclear. And I say, why do they say that? All they do is make me angry.
4: But President Trump was also asked about cyber attacks on Minnesota water systems and possible links to Iranian hackers.
5: You know who's behind it? Minnesota.
4: State officials in Minnesota have not identified who was behind the cyber attacks. Ed Donahue, Washington.
3: Firefighters battle the last hotspots of a monster wildfire in France's southwest.
6: Firefighters in southwestern France were working to control the last hotspots of a massive wildfire on Friday. The blaze has burned an area four times the size of Paris. That's about 162 square miles, and it initially forced 224,000 people to flee their homes. The huge wildfire, which burnt pine forest and touristic resort areas in Bordeaux's Gironde region on the Atlantic coast, hasn't spread for several days. Government officials said lower temperatures and higher humidity overnight were helping ease pressures on beleaguered fire squads. I'm Karen Chamas.
3: A crisis at the border of Ceuta, a Spanish territory in North Africa, has led to unsubstantiated claims about Spain's migration policies. Local officials say around 60,000 migrants have entered Ceuta from Morocco in the past 24 hours, equivalent to 70% of the city's population. At least 57 migrants have died attempting the crossing. News and analysis at Town Hall.
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17: Larry Elder here, the sage from South Central, the Prince of Pico Union, the czar of common sense, the great Eldersky, Don Lorenzo. Welcome to the program. No Victor Crest allowed, because we've got a country to save.

0: 888-971-SAGE, 888-971-7243. I am Larry Elder. We are Salem News Channel. Last hour I was talking about a friend of mine who asked me name one thing Trump has done that has made America better. I said, how much time do you have? I mentioned that nobody even talks about the borders anymore. Like it never happened. Like Donald Trump did not steal it in 30 days after we were told for 4 years that there was nothing that could be done. Venezuela is no longer in the news either. Why is that? I'll tell you why it is. Because it's turned out far better than critics assumed that it would. Newsweek has a cover story. It says, Trump was right about Venezuela. Subheadline, 6 months later and after a natural disaster no one planned for, the skeptics who predicted chaos were wrong. Newsweek used to be left-wing. It is now considered to be centrist by that same organization that we talked about yesterday called All Sides, that talked about how left-wing these news aggregates were. They rate Newsweek as now in the center. Long article about what's going on in Venezuela, 6 months post-Maduro. Here's some excerpts. Quotes the ranking Democrat member of the House Armed Services Committee, Adam Smith, a Trump hater. He said that the U.S. military intervention, quote, always ends badly, close quote, citing Iraq and Libya as examples. Jim Hines is the ranking Democrat in the House Intelligence Committee. Here's what he said after Maduro was captured and brought here to face trial on narco-terrorism charges. Quote, this is exactly the euphoria we felt in 2002 when our military took down the Taliban in Afghanistan, and in 2003 when our military took out Saddam Hussein, and in 2011 we helped remove Muammar Gaddafi from power in Libya, close quote, meaning he expected it to end badly. Marco Rubio, Secretary of State, and the architect of the Trump Western Hemisphere strategy, said in response, the whole foreign policy apparatus thinks everything is Libya, everything is Iraq, everything is Afghanistan. This is not the Middle East. Our mission here is very different, end of quote. 6 months later, turns out Marco Rubio was spot on. For nearly three decades, Hugo Chavez and Maduro ran Venezuela into the ground. And now Venezuelans are doing deals with oil and gas companies. The inflation now dramatically down. Economy performing well. So-called political prisoners have been freed. A Venezuelan opposition figure and former National Assembly member named Gaby Arellano said, quote, the most tangible change for Venezuelans is that repression has diminished. Exile leaders has also begun returning home. Open-air TV channels now cover news beyond the official government narrative, including activities of the opposition leader, Maria Corina Machado, something that has not happened in years. Then came the earthquakes. Twin back-to-back quakes leveled parts of central Venezuela. Quote, United States forces have been unloading American aid onto Venezuela soil almost daily. Soldiers move pallets of private planes off private planes at the airport in Caracas onto trucks and helicopters bound for the hardest hit towns along the coast. A resident of the coastal city, Maquieta, told the Associated Press, quote, I never imagined I would be receiving aid from the U.S. We Venezuelans are thankful, very thankful, end of quote. The chaos that experts anticipate has flat out not happen. Oswaldo Ramirez is managing director, senior political consultant, has been tracking Venezuela public opinion for years. He measured hope, the optimism of the Venezuelan people. Quote, in December, hope was at 51%. Now it is 65%, 15 points above the average it had throughout the year 2025. Favorability towards foreign investment, 84%. Trust in transnational companies, 88%. Trust in the United States, where anti-American sentiment used to be 61%. Pro-American sentiment is now at 70%, 70. Trust in Trump personally, 68%, higher, far higher there than here. Investment. $100 billion. Production in oil has gone from 800,000 barrels a day in January to 1.1 million barrels a day in June. There are 32,000 oil wells ready for reactivation. Government is spending $1.4 billion in new sector investment this year. Oil exports, 7-year high. Venezuela's central bank reported oil export revenues of $5.5 billion the first quarter of 2026, up 21% from the first quarter of 2025. Marco Rubio said, and I'm quoting him, "We're trying to normalize the place. For the first time in over a decade, the wealth of the country is actually benefiting the people of Venezuela. But there's more work to be done," end of quote. Inflation has fallen to single digits for the first time in more than a year. Poll conducted by Bloomberg days after the earthquake. 75% of Venezuelans said they trusted the United States to help manage the crisis and manage the reconstruction. Far ahead of the 59% the European Union got for trust, 48% United Nations got for trust, China, trust in China, 39%. I could go on and on and on. It's a very long article. It's online. It says Trump was right. 6 months post-Maduro, Venezuelan recovery defies critics. Have any of these people, like Jim Hines, the ranking member of the House Intel Committee, ranking member means the highest Democrat, has he apologized? He said I was wrong? Has he said I underestimated Trump's ability to manage this thing without it descending into chaos? No, of course not. Has Adam Smith, ranking member of the House Armed Services Committee, who said it was going to end badly, citing Iraq and Libya as examples, has he apologized? Has he said, you know, what's the over-under on whether or not either of those gentlemen apologize sooner than does Anthony Fauci? That's the rhetorical question. No, Trump hasn't done anything at all positive for this country other than turn it around economically. During the 4 years Biden, we're talking about, as I said a million times, average family of four spending $1,100 a month more for the same goods and services as that family was spending 4 years earlier. $1,100 a month. Consumer spending also extremely high. If they have no money, where's the consumer spending coming from? How's it happening? And if there is some sort of deal regarding Iran, where the Strait of Hormuz is open, and it appears that the ability for Iran to acquire a nuclear weapon is substantially set back. Gas prices are going to go down dramatically and almost immediately. There's a good chance, therefore, that the Democrats could retain control of the House and retain control of the Senate. Then there's going to be mass suicide. Now, whether you're climbing the corporate ladder, launching a new project, or just looking for that extra edge, your brain is your most valuable asset. 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
1: In the War of 1812, our nation fought and won America's religious freedom. 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
2: 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We all of a sudden became the enemy.
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1: 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I am Larry Elder. We are Salem News Channel. Today is the last day of my Food for the Poor campaign this season. 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You're already making a huge difference. We get letters. 10-year-old wrote this. Quote, before I was often hungry in class and struggled to keep up. Now I can listen better and answer questions more easily. A third grade student wrote, since I started eating every morning, I have more strength and no longer fall asleep in class. My teacher even praised my progress. Since I started eating every morning, your donation of $80 feeds two starving children two nutritious meals a day for a year. Before I was often hungry in class, I started eating every morning. I now have more strength. Are you kidding me? This is what you've done. So this is the final day of my campaign. Please make breakfast possible for even more malnourished kids. LarryElder.com. Give Food banner at the very top. Or text Elder to 51555. That's Elder to 51555. Or you can phone 855-918-4673, 855-918-4673. Javier is in Dallas. Javier, you're on the Larry Elder Show. Thank you so much for calling.
2: Why does Trump keep falling?
1: Now, I've told you this before, a couple weeks ago. This clown calls almost every day, lies about what he's calling about, lies about who he is, lies about where he is, in order to crap on Donald Trump. And when I get letters from people saying, how come you didn't let the guy come on and talk? He's a crank. He's a kook. He needs help. I think it's covered under Obamacare. So the rule is, whenever this clown gets through, and he's very, very clever, I have experienced screeners, and somehow, some way, he's able to change his voice, disguise his voice, change his accent. I don't know how he does it, but he gets through. And whenever that happens, I'm just going to hang up on him. So you want to spend all your time waiting. Sometimes the guy waits a whole hour, sometimes 2 hours to do this. I don't know. Maybe you're on public assistance. Maybe taxpayers are paying for you. I don't know what's going on. But certainly somebody that spends his time waiting to come on the Larry Elder Show, it's not going to be rewarded by being able to make some asinine point. So it's going to be hung up on. Just letting everybody know this, whenever you hear this guy call, now Larry, I need it! He's going to get hung up on. I just want you to know what I'm doing and what he's doing, okay? So please, no more letters. This clown is, he's seriously, seriously demented and ill. I've been doing this for almost 35 years. I've never had somebody call like this consistently. I had crank calls before. Normally they call once and they realize what's going to happen and they'll call again. But this guy does it every single day. Where you get the energy, where you get the time, it's beyond me. But it really is quite fascinating. You know, if you ever put that time into something productive, who knows? You might be able to help our economy. Now, let's talk about the popularity of these Democrats. Barack Obama is by far the most popular Democrat. 61% ranking in popularity among Democrats. I'm sorry, the most popular Democrat. 61% of Americans have a positive image of Barack Obama. It's not broken down by Democrat. I'm sure he's got a 90% approval rating among Democrats, but in general, 61% of Americans, all adults, approve of Barack Obama. You know who the second most popular Democrat is? Bernie Sanders. Now think about that. Bernie Sanders doesn't say he's a Democrat socialist. He says he's a socialist. He's the second most popular Democrat. And he was the front runner in 2020 after he won the Nevada caucuses. He had more delegates than anybody else. And on the eve of the South Carolina primary, James Clyburn, longtime South Carolina House member, embraced Obama, endorsed Obama, right before the South Carolina primary. Why? Because they assumed that a socialist would not be able to win the election. Particularly one like Bernie Sanders, who looks like he sleeps in his car. He is the second most popular Democrat in America. Which shows you something about where this party is going. Kamala Harris is the third most popular at 44%. AOC ties her at 44%. Biden at 42%. Mark Kelly, who called the war against Iran illegal, is at 42%. He may very well run for president. Mamdani is at 41%. More popular than Bill Clinton, more popular than Hillary, more popular than Elizabeth Warren, more popular than Cory Booker, who did run for president. A New Hampshire poll found that AOC is the leading candidate for the primary in that state. Number 21.
3: Second of all, I don't know if you saw, there's a new University of New Hampshire poll showing you leading in the presidential race in New Hampshire. What are your thoughts about that?
4: I think there's two things. One is that, you know, polls are polls and a horse race is a horse race. I am, of course, I think very deeply humbled and grateful to, you know, folks who participate and convey that confidence. And, you know, I think my main focus is really genuinely just the midterms right now. We have to make sure that we win this majority.
3: Second of all, on when it comes to ICE, I was just wondering, if Democrats win back the majority, how do and should Democrats claw back the money in OBBBA and reconciliation? What are your thoughts about that?
4: 100%. You know, I think that we need to figure out a way. If it's, you know, there's a 100 ways to skin a cat around here. So it could be through the literal clawback of those funds. It could be through the withholding of other appropriations to force them to spend down what's gone out. There's a lot of different ways to look at it, but we cannot allow this.
1: Now, you know something missing? Other than we hate Donald Trump's guts, what is your plan to tackle affordability? What is your policy? 888-971-SAGE.
5: With SRN News, I'm Ron Taylor. President Trump takes his cabinet meeting to Camp David, using the setting to highlight his administration's achievements. He warns of a migrant crisis in Spain, claiming it could happen in the U.S. if Republicans lose the midterms. The president criticizes Spain's government and blames Minnesota's leadership for recent cyber attacks. He also discusses issues like Iran, a Hamas deal, and a stalled anti-weaponization fund. The president defends those involved in the Capitol riot, saying their families have suffered. Camp David, a historic presidential retreat, has been used for diplomats' talks and relaxation since 1942. Many volunteers are helping firefighters battle wildfires in southwestern France. The fires have devastated 42,000 hectares west of Bordeaux, forcing nearly a 250,000 people from their homes. Meanwhile, fires continue across Europe, including near a nuclear power station in England. This is SRN News.
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7: My debt problem started probably about 2016. 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
8: 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From now until the end of July, we will see some of the lowest spot prices for the year, with gold hovering around $4,000 an ounce and possibly a bit lower, while silver will linger near $60 an ounce, even possibly dipping into the $50 per ounce range before moving upward again. 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
1: 888-971-SAG, 888-971-7243. Senator Chris Murphy, Trump hater, Connecticut, says he would just unilaterally end the war with Iran. We're going to talk about that later on. Now, regarding the Democrat Party and their plans for tackling affordability, explain to me what it is. The Petri dish is here in California, where Democrats have run this place now for over 20 years. What result? Highest unemployment in the nation. Home prices twice that of the national average. Highest gas prices in the nation. Highest electricity prices in any state in the lower 48. Test scores near the bottom. More homelessness than anywhere else in the country. More illegal aliens than any other state. Massive gap between the rich and the poor that the left is always complaining about. Chronic budget deficits. But hey, we got DEI. She is a comedian. Her name is Leslie Jones. And she was explaining what's wrong with the Democratic Party. Number 27.
2: But Trump did come in here and show us that I ain't as tight as we thought.
3: Yeah.
2: He literally is going, he's telling everybody they're not going to do anything. They're just going to, that's all they're going to do. And the Democrats are showing up to a gunfight with a piece of cake. And the old Democrats should know to just go away. Just sit down and let the more progressive and aggressive Democrats step up and fight this fight the way that they're fighting it. Gavin Newsom, to me, was great the way he was responding. Everybody should respond like that. We're scared of someone, and I don't know why we're scared of them. We're looking at the most obvious problem, and it's showing that us as a community have been beaten to submission and forgotten that we are the people. We're the people. We're the people. Are we going to watch this crumble down, or are we going to do something? And as comedians, we're part of that too. When I go out, I try to make people laugh, like, because you need an hour of relief, child. That's what our job is. Our job is to take you away from your problems for a little while and maybe laugh at them too.
3: Yeah.
2: Because you leave there going, you know what? That ain't so bad. You know, that person that was on stage just told me that she's going through what I'm going through too. Like, community, get out, touch some grass, turn your TV off.
4: I'm not touching grass.
2: Like, no, but yeah,
4: I'm not going to touch some.
2: You shouldn't touch grass. You shouldn't touch grass. You should.
4: You know what? I was with you the whole way.
2: You shouldn't touch grass.
4: Not touching grass.
2: You would literally turn into a whelp.
4: Yeah. Let me mention this because it's important.
2: No, this is preaching.
4: That was good. That was fantastic.
2: Sorry.
4: That was healing.
2: Eduardo, I think
4: you've changed Eduardo's life.
3: 1,000%.
2: No, people want me to be president, but I'm too hard. Just like Ted Danson.
1: One of those speaking is Conan O'Brien. It's on his podcast. Now, after you hear that rant, and if I asked you, what did she suggest Democrats should be doing? We've forgotten how to fight. You've forgotten how to say F Trump? Is there a Democrat who hasn't said F Trump? Is there a Democrat who hasn't said, we hate Donald Trump's guts? We need to stop Donald Trump? What is it you want to do? What's your policy? Medicare for all? Who's going to pay for it? Oh, I'm sorry. Raise taxes on the rich people because rich people don't pay their fair share in taxes. That's their solution. We've already talked about this. The rich pay more than their fair share in taxes, and you're going to raise taxes even more on them? What are they going to do? They're going to spend less on charity? I know a very wealthy person who met Barack Obama when he was running, and he said to Obama, if you raise taxes on me, I will absorb that. I'll just spend less money on charity. And I said, what did Obama say? He said he didn't say anything. He just changed the subject. So your plan is to raise taxes on the wealthy, continue your climate change agenda, and Medicare for all. That's your agenda to make America more affordable? Are you smoking something? Probably so. 888-971-SAGE, 888-971-7243. More on the lunacy in the current modern Democrat Party. I'm Larry Elder.
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21: And I tuned into that, I don't know, maybe 8-9 years ago, and I dedicated a small amount of money, and I've been donating monthly, and I got a call from Food for the Poor, and they said my total donations now are $19,000 some odd dollars.
22: Wow.
21: So I just wanted your listeners to know, you don't have to have a pile of cash to donate. Just be consistent, and a miracle happens. I'm so blessed.
1: Well, Mick, thank you so much for this. I'm going to make sure that the Food for the Poor people know of this call, and we might even use it later on. Mick, thank you so much for that. I really do appreciate it. Now, let's go to Iran. Chris Murphy, Trump-hating senator from Connecticut. I think he's cursed at Donald Trump, or used the F-bomb with Donald Trump. Let's look it up. Let me have my crack team, one of the members of the Wild Bunch, check it out. Look to see whether or not Chris Murphy has ever used the F-bomb in referring to Donald Trump publicly. Here's what he said he would do regarding the war in Iran, number 47.
23: Well, I would unilaterally end the war, and that's not going to be a great outcome because it probably leaves Iran in control of the Strait of Hormuz for the time being, but there doesn't seem to be any way to remove Iran's control of the Strait by extending the war. That's just going to get more people killed. It's going to expand the conflict. Since Trump restarted the war a second time in the last 2 weeks, a new conflict has broken out between Saudi Arabia and Yemen. And it now appears that we may be on the verge of not just the Strait of Hormuz being closed, but the Red Sea being closed as well. So the president just needs to end this conflict and accept the messy situation that will likely emerge. Hopefully, some of our Middle East allies, our Gulf allies, our European allies can come in, potentially enter negotiations with Iran to reopen the freedom of navigation. But Donald Trump and his real estate buddies are not going to cut that deal. They are incompetent. The war is making us less safe, is making the economy even more difficult, and the answer is just to stop the war.
1: Wouldn't he be a marvelous commander-in-chief? Donald Trump's negotiators are incompetent. They're the ones that just got Hamas to agree to disarm. Whether Hamas follows through with it is another thing, but to even get them to agree to do that, it's a big deal. But they're incompetent. I would just unilaterally pull out of Iran. Now, it's not a great outcome, says Murphy, because it'll leave them in control of the Strait of Hormuz, but then maybe our European allies will come in and then they'll help us. Where are they? Nothing stopping our European allies from coming in, as you put it. That's your plan. And notice there was no pushback. Well, Senator, do you believe that Iran was close to getting a nuclear weapon? And do you believe if you unilaterally pulled out, Iran would resume its activity towards getting a nuclear weapon? And if they got a nuclear weapon, do you believe they would use it? Was not asked that whatsoever. And again, we talked about this yesterday, a new McLaughlin poll. When Americans are told about the Iran nuclear program, told about their desire to use nuclear weapons on Israel and on the Middle East and on America, when asked whether or not Donald Trump should continue to use the military to keep the Strait of Hormuz open? Regarding the Strait of Hormuz, 71% say yes. Regarding continuing to deter Iran from getting a nuclear bomb, over 60% say yes. I would just unilaterally pull out. Well, are they going to unilaterally stop working on their nuclear program? They're going to unilaterally stop working on their missile program, unilaterally stop supporting the Houthis and Hamas and Hezbollah? Are they? This is a guy who says Donald Trump is, quote, the biggest threat to America, close quote. Said that on one of the Sunday chat shows. These Democrat socialists are a huge problem for the Democrats. They may be popular among young people, but among the country as a whole, they're bad, bad, bad news, as James Carville points out. He goes back and forth. He no longer is talking about a big tent. Number 46.
0: I mean, you know, they have a right to run. I wish they wouldn't use the word Democratic if they're so adamant that they're not Democrats. And think of a new word. Why do you want to, like, and why do you run in our primaries? Go do your own thing. But anybody can run. There's no internal enforcement mechanism that tells people you can't describe yourself as a Democrat or a Republican or anything that you want to. But I think these people are extremely naive. I think that a lot of people that follow them don't need to listen very closely to what they said and what the ramifications of this. But, we'll see. But, we've got all these tremendous congressional candidates and everything else, and we got to see how they do. But, sometimes when a party is growing and getting ready to have a big year like Democrats are this year, a lot of people want to latch on and be part of the parade.
1: Well, this is the problem, Mr. Carville. Number 45.
2: Now, new CNN polling finds that one in three Democrats identify as a Democratic Socialist, and nearly half of Democrats say their party needs major change. Now, that's compared to about a quarter of Republicans who say the same about their party.
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3: Yeah, if they want to call Trump a Nazi, maybe we should call Anthony Fauci Dr. Mengele. Because that's about what he was doing, experimenting with people's lives. Thank you. We're from Minnesota anyway, too, so there isn't all Democrats in Minnesota. There's people with senses. Thank you.
4: 888-971-SAGE, 888-971-7243. I am Larry Elder. We are Salem News Channel. 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Adam Schiff, another Trump hater who was one of the managers during one of the Trump impeachment trials. He's now a senator here in California. He's told a third of the party is now socialist. And his reaction is, well, hey, we're a big tent party. Number 42.
5: We've got a new poll out here at CNN tonight, which finds about just over a third, actually, of Democrats now identify as Democratic socialists. 59% of them, right? So 60% are younger than the age of 45. Are you on board with this? Do you see this as, you know, accept this, that this is where your party's going? And are you good with it?
6: Look, I think we're a big tent party. I think we should be a big tent party. And I would rather be in that big tent in the majority than be a smaller party that is stuck forever in the minority.
4: And then, of course, he mentioned that we want to get rid of Donald Trump. So the answer is we don't have any ideas about affordability. We do know we hate Donald Trump, and so therefore we're a big tent. Senator John Kennedy, number 36.
7: The game, socialism is for morons. It's never worked anywhere. I guess the other point I would make, Sandra, look, this is great. For my party, I mean, the American people listen to this this foolishness, and they think, you know, Republicans aren't perfect, but these dudes are crazy. But I don't think it's good for America, and I don't think it's good for the Democratic Party. But it's up to them. I mean, it's a free country. If the Democrats want to put them in charge and not stand up to them,
5: well, maybe they don't.
7: I can't stop them.
4: Ted Cruz calls Mondami a communist. Illegal aliens are flooding into Spain. All of this and more. I'm Larry Elder. Do not leave town.
8: Yeah, yeah. I'll put a spell on you.
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3: News this hour from Town Hall. I'm Ron Taylor. President Trump appears to be backing away from a commitment to give Ukraine a license to make Patriot interceptors.
4: We have not agreed to that. We're talking about it. But it's a hard thing to give away that kind of technology.
5: The president spoke with reporters at his cabinet meeting at Camp David, contradicting an offer he made on the sidelines of the NATO summit.
4: You give that technology, they can someday turn on you. You know, that is possible.
5: Trump says he discussed the topic with Ukrainian President Volodymyr Zelensky at their White House meeting on Tuesday.
4: I spoke about Patriots, I spoke to him about Tomahawks. Spoke to him about everything. I also spoke to him about, let's get this war over with.
5: Zelensky is also urging U.S. officials to help him get permission to use Elon Musk's Starlink satellites to guide drone strikes inside Russia. I'm Jennifer King.
3: It's not good news for consumers from U.S. oil producers.
6: ExxonMobil and Chevron warn that global supplies of diesel and other refined products will likely remain tight and lead to persistently high prices in the second half of the year as the Iran war continues to cause major energy disruptions. Both companies reported large jumps in second quarter refining profits on Friday as declining fuel stockpiles combined with curtailed exports from China and refinery outages in Russia led to higher margins.
3: Bill Alexander reporting. Hamas has confirmed that it will disarm as part of a deal announced by President Trump that requires Israel to end its strikes and withdraw from Gaza. It marks a potential breakthrough in ending the war, but implementation faces major challenges. Hamas also said that laying down its heavy weapons, which would come later in the process, was contingent on the creation of a Palestinian state, something Israel's current government adamantly rejects. The Justice Department has moved to dismiss a criminal case charging a former Olympian with deliberately damaging the Lincoln Memorial reflecting pool. Government lawyers said in a 20-page court filing Friday that information provided about David Hearn. More at
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10: 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And in the bitter winter of 1777, he wrote this somber note to a friend in Philadelphia. Quote, "You might have tracked our army from White Marsh to Valley Forge by the blood on their feet," end of quote. Many soldiers continued to march through the deep snows of Pennsylvania without shoes. Others suffered from disease, hunger, and freezing conditions. 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
25: Larry Elder here, the sage from South Central, the prince of Pico Union, the czar of common sense, the great Eldersky, Don Lorenzo. Welcome to the program. No victocrats allowed because we've got a country to save. So let's get her teed up!
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10: 888-971-SAGE, 888-971-7243. I am Larry Elder. We are Salem News Channel. Wall Street Journal is reporting thousands of migrants are pouring into Spain from Morocco, overwhelming local authorities. Spain is now deploying its army, and they reportedly reached a tentative agreement with Morocco to return the migrants who entered the country illegally. Here's the problem. Earlier this year, the left-wing government of Spain introduced a plan to give legal residency to hundreds of thousands of illegal aliens. The government said that since they're already there, might as well pay taxes. The rules apply to migrants with no criminal record who lived in Spain for at least 5 months before the policy was announced. So they are pouring in to Spain. Leader of the center-right opposition called the situation a national security crisis. Leader of Spain's far-right party called the head of Spain a traitor and has called for his ouster. I mention this story because the Democrat Socialists of America want to abolish ICE and they want to end the border enforcement. In other words, people should just be able to come to America. For whatever reason, illegally. That's what these people want. The Democrat Socialists of America on their platform. They talk about ending border enforcement. You tell me. Now, regarding what the senator from Connecticut said about Donald Trump, I asked whether he'd use the F-bomb against him. This is an article from Politico. August of last year. Quote, the third term senator said in a recent interview that Trump, quote, doesn't give a blank what we write, close quote, about legislation. So he didn't say F Trump, he just says Trump doesn't give a blank. So maybe one step up. This is a Democrat operative on CNN talking about the problem of these crazies, number 56.
0: Actually getting elected on the Democratic
1: side. On one of the interesting findings of this poll, they asked Democrats, do you identify as a socialist, a Democratic socialist? 34% said yes.
2: Yeah.
1: That's a lot.
2: That's a lot, and it doesn't surprise me. I think over the last 10 years, you know, there were people that I knew working in Democratic politics that ardently supported Hillary Clinton in 2016 and have now swung way to the left and are, you know, now telling me that they're behind people like Abdul al-Sayed. And I think the base has actually radicalized in a more far left direction. I don't think that's a good thing, just so you guys know. I think it's actually like, the establishment Democrats kind of lost the trust of people in my family, right? Because they weren't able to economically deliver. It was sort of just pushing the status quo. Although Barack Obama did give me health care, and so I'm really grateful for that, and I will always be, because I have a lung disease similar to cystic fibrosis. However, other than that, there wasn't a lot of like big transformation. And so the progressives are coming along and they're promising that. But they also come with all of this sort of like far left cultural and social baggage that is not appealing at all to the working class of this country. Mm-hmm. And I think could drive an either bigger wedge between Democrats and people like my family.
3: You also have to look at who is really the core base of the Democratic Socialists, and it tends to be elite white people.
10: Yeah, elite white people that have college or more than college. 85% of the members of the DSA, according to their own survey, are white, as opposed to roughly 57% of the country. So where's the DEI when you need it? And please explain to me how calling Israel an apartheid state that commits genocide is going to reduce affordability. Hassan Piker, who said that Bibi Netanyahu is 1,000 times worse than Hamas. Here's what he said about the prospect of the support or lack thereof for Israel 2028. Democratic presidential nominee, number 41.
4: Will you endorse the 2028 candidate if they are pro-Israel in a way that you don't like? If you ultimately are about defeating fascism in this country as you describe it, surely shouldn't you get on board with whoever the main candidate is?
5: Luckily, I don't think I will have to make that calculation at all, because there is 0% chance that whoever the elected Democrat is that wins the primary will be pro-Israel in any way, shape, or form. You'll see.
10: 0% whoever wins the Democratic primary will be pro-Israel in any way, shape, or form, says Hassan Piker, on whose podcast many of these people, including AOC, has appeared. John Fetterman, when asked about these loonies, number 49.
6: Julian Andreoni.
7: Who are you with?
6: Dropsite News.
7: Oh, you're Dropsite. Oh, no, it's like a race between who's the more pro-Hamas Dropsite or Zidio. So now I got both. Hi, everybody. Yeah.
6: Okay. You mind if I ask you a question really quick? It's about...
7: I want your viewers to say how much I love to watch Israel eliminating the Hamas leadership.
6: Then you may like this.
7: I know that upsets a lot of your viewers and a lot of your founders.
6: Yeah.
7: So, but I think it's a great thing. So there's
6: President
7: no news
6: Trump,
7: coming out of me. I'm going to voice back Israel.
6: That.
7: The question
6: Trump.
7: Is, where does your trash outlet come from, and who's funding it? And now, if your founders think it's appropriate to attack and kill Israeli civilians, that should be the news overall. And now you're sticking a microphone in my face. So,
6: it's on your face, Senator.
7: So there's not any news here. So
6: President
7: I
6: Trump.
7: Think, I think the question is, why does Dropsite love Hamas and Iran and Hezbollah so much? I think that's really, I think that's the news, yeah. I mean, are you okay with taking your paycheck from these kind of people?
6: Are you okay with Prime Minister Netanyahu being
7: I'm okay,
6: in the United States?
7: I love killing Hamas leadership.
10: Who knew Fetterman would turn out this way? Speaking of whom, he's talking about the Michigan candidate for Senate, Abdul El Sayed, who also refers to Israel as an apartheid country that's engaging in genocide. Number 32.
8: You know, call me Senator Shrek, whatever, but this guy is really the Pontiac Plattner, and now he's really running to be the head of our emerging pro-Hamas wing here in the party. So for me, politically, some of the things that he said or done are unacceptable to me. I'm not really sure what I've really done or voted for that has offended the little guy so much. But overall, right now, right, this is a serious game that we're engaging in. And these same people like Bernie Sanders and other people created the Plattner disaster. He was asked just this Sunday. He has no regrets. Yeah, I have no regrets supporting an accused rapist. I have no regrets supporting a guy with a Nazi tattoo on his chest and a guy that roughed up his ex-girlfriends. There's a level of arrogance, and they believe they feel like they have some weird mandate. And I'll stop this now. Call it out. And that's what I'm willing to do as a committed Democrat. So I think that's pretty reasonable, and I think it's more necessary if more people's willing to do that.
10: And suddenly now Elon Musk has become a villain. They loved him because of Tesla, because of the EV that they believe is fighting climate change. Now all of a sudden, he's a villain. Number 26.
9: You support not just the populist right, but the far right. In fact, very fringe parties in some countries.
11: No, I support the normal people.
9: Okay.
11: What do you call the far right, falsely?
9: You think is the normal person. Okay.
11: Yes. Literally, you could go back 10 or 15 years, and these policies were completely normal. In fact, one of the tricks I think is funny. What I think is quite funny is to like take a speech from Obama and Hillary, and then go to someone and say who's sort of on the sort of what I call the lunatic left, and say, what do you think of the speech by Trump? I'm like, oh wow, he's the worst person ever. Actually, that was a speech by Obama, or actually, that was a speech by Hillary.
10: Mic drop. 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
1: I agree that the center of gravity in this country has shifted. Certainly the Democratic Party shifted to the left. But that's not what I'm talking about. I'm talking about people like Rupert Lowe.
2: Fringe right, please. It's just normal people. And here are the principles. And tell me, which of these sound terrible? That we should have secure borders, that we should have safe cities, that we should have sensible spending. Which of those three are far right fringe? And I would like to just admonish you and the media for the absurd characterization of the far right. It is false and misleading and nonsense. Please keep this part in.
1: We'll keep all of this in, but
2: cut this part.
3: 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I am Larry Elder, Salem News Channel. 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We get letters. 10-year-old sent this. 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Now I can listen better and answer questions more easily. Third grade student wrote, since I started eating every morning, I have more strength and no longer fall asleep in my class. 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

0: Now, however you feel about Elon Musk teaming up with Donald Trump and doing Doge, do you think Elon Musk could be accurately called an idiot? Tell that to Joy Reid, number 34.
1: You know what they've been doing with white men over the last two generations? Telling them, don't go to college. College is a waste of time. Telling them, you don't have to be excellent. You don't have to strive. Your only problem is that these brown people or black people are stealing your shot. If you get the chance, you can do it because you're naturally superior. You just tell people you're superior. You don't have to get educated. You're superior. You don't have to learn. You're superior. You don't have to get more training. You're superior. You don't even have to try. We just have to eliminate your competition and you'll be fine. You know, you've been spending a decade insisting and telling us Elon Musk is a genius. When you hear him talk, you realize he's actually an idiot. But you keep telling him, but yeah, but he invented Tesla. When he didn't, he just bought it. Telling people rich people are brilliant because they're rich. Donald Trump is, you know, the natural president and perfect and smart because he's wealthy. And that because someone is rich, it means they're smart. It doesn't. And last time I checked, I don't think Peter Thiel is a programmer, but people think he's some genius programmer because he's rich and he buys the work of actual programmers. Did y'all know the two men who actually invented Tesla? There's two other white dudes invented Tesla. They're geniuses. Elon just bought it. And now people think, oh, he's a genius. No, he's not. They're actually inventing a competitor to the Tesla truck, which is, I guarantee you, going to be superior to the Tesla truck. The Tesla truck is, from what I understand, the first truck Elon Musk actually designed, and it looks like, and it's very bad, it's broken, it's easy to rip it apart. Teslas are terrible since he's taken over. It was a great company when it was owned by the other guys, the guys who actually invented Teslas.
0: Where do you start with this? Let's start with her hair. Is that cultural appropriation for her to look like Barney Rubble? Really? How many people does Joy Reid employ? Just in round numbers. How many things has Joy Reid invented? Just in round numbers. And yes, Elon Musk bought Tesla. From what? From the money that he made from companies that he started. Whether it's Zip2, whether it's SpaceX, Neuralink, XAI, Solar City, he employs something like 200,000 people. Probably about 200,000 more than Ms. Reid employs. She even once bragged that she was a DEI admit to Harvard. But Elon Musk is an idiot. I have more about Ms. Reid when we come back. Don't go away. I'm

0: With SRN News, I'm Ron Taylor. Hamas has confirmed that it will disarm as part of a deal announced by President Trump that also requires Israel to end its strikes and withdraw from Gaza. It marks a potential breakthrough in ending the war, but implementation faces major challenges. Hamas also said that laying down its heavy weapons, which would come later in the process, was contingent on the creation of a Palestinian state, something Israel's current government adamantly rejects. A crisis at border in Ceuta, a Spanish territory in North Africa, has led to unsubstantiated claims about Spain's migration policies. Local officials say around 60,000 migrants have entered Ceuta from Morocco in the past 24 hours, equivalent to about 70% of the city's population. At least 57 migrants have died attempting the crossing. This is SRN News.
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9: Behold the black face of white supremacy. 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
10: You know what they've been doing with white men over the last two generations? 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
11: 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So Joy Reid said that people are being told you don't need to go to college, you don't need to strive. Joy Reid went to Harvard. She has called herself a proud DEI admit. She graduated with a bachelor in visual and environmental studies. Not quite sure what that is, but it certainly sounds impressive. Elon Musk, well, he went to Queen's University from 1989 to 1992, then transferred to the University of Pennsylvania. Graduated in 1997 with a Bachelor of Science in Physics, a Bachelor of Arts in Economics. After Penn, he was accepted into a PhD program in material science at Stanford. However, he left to pursue the first of his many opportunities during the internet boom, co-founded Zip2, which he sold to Compaq for $307 million. It was his first big deal. Then X.com, which was an online bank, merged with Convinity and evolved into PayPal. eBay acquired PayPal in 2002 for $1.5 billion. He started SpaceX in 2002. Now it launches satellites, carries astronauts, developing Starship missions for Moon and Mars. The Boring Company, B-O-R-I-N-G company, develops tunneling technology and underground transportation systems. Neuralink in 2016, developing brain-computer interfaces aimed at treating neurological disorders. The idea is that people with the inability to walk because of spinal injuries would someday be able to walk. XAI in 2023, an AI company designed to compete with OpenAI, Google, and others, develops the Grok family of AI models. He didn't found these companies, but he transformed them. And then Tesla, as Joy Reid pointed out, he invested, became chairman. Under his leadership, it became the world's largest electric vehicle company, and then expanded into batteries, into energy storage, robotics, and AI. Purchased Twitter, renamed it X, fired almost 70 or 80% of its employees, and somehow, some way, it still kept going. He founded something called Solar City, rooftop solar installation company. Tesla acquired it in 2016. So we're talking about success in the following fields: electric vehicles, space exploration, satellite communications, AI, brain computer interfaces, social media, infrastructure, and tunneling. Aside from that, he's an idiot. Now, I don't quite understand what Joy Reid was saying when she said, we've told people that they don't need to go to college. There is something called the Assumptions of White Culture in the United States. It was on the website of the museum, the National Museum of African American History and Culture. Part of it's talking about race portal on their website. After complaints by Donald Trump Jr., among others, they took it down. Quote, aspects and assumptions of white culture in the United States. One aspect is rugged individualism. Who knew that was a bad thing? The individual is a primary unit. Self-reliance, independent, autonomy is highly valued and rewarded. Individuals assume to be in control of their environment. You get what you deserve. This is an aspect of white culture. Family structure, nuclear family, mother, father, is the ideal social unit. If this is white culture, of course. Husband is a breadwinner. Wife is homemaker and subordinate to the husband. Children should have their own rooms, be independent. This used to be on the website of the National Museum of African American History and Culture. There's more. 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
7: To people to have these conversations that are vital to moving forward. This was one of these tools. We found it's not working the way we intended. We erred in including it. Close quote. But he said the chart isn't racist. Quote, we're trying to talk about ideology, not about people. We're encouraging people to think about the world they live in and how they navigate it. That's important to talk about to grow and to get better. Close quote. Now, the chart came from a book that was out in 1978 called White Awareness, Handbook for Anti-Racism Training by Judy Katz. It lists 50 attributes about white people. It lists 50 attributes white people use to describe their culture. She writes, these attributes, quote, have been normalized over time and are now considered standard practices in the United States. And since white people still hold most of the institutional power in America, we all have internalized some aspects of white culture, including people of color. Close quote. Back to the graph that was once posted on this museum. Emphasis on scientific method. Objective, rational, linear thinking. Cause and effect relationships. Quantitative emphasis. Aspects of white culture. Sounds to me these are aspects of common sense. But I guess I'm a little biased. History, based on Northern European immigrants' experience in the United States, heavy focus on the British Empire, the primacy of Western Greek, Roman, and Judeo-Christian tradition. In other words, culture of America. Protestant work ethic. Hard work is a key to success. Work before play. If you didn't meet your goals, you didn't work hard enough. Religion. Christianity is the norm. Anything other than Judeo-Christian is foreign. No tolerance for deviation from the single God concept. Single God concept. Status, power, and authority. Wealth equals worth. Your job is who you are. Respect authority. Heavy value on ownership of goods, space, property. Sounds like your basic rap song, doesn't it? Future orientation. Plan for the future. Delay gratification. Progress is always best. Tomorrow will be better. I'm trying to figure out how this is white culture. Time. Follow rigid time schedules. View time as a commodity. Aesthetics. Based on European culture. Steak and potatoes. Bland is best. Women's beauty based on blonde, thin Barbie. Man's attractiveness based on economic, status, power, intellect. Let me inject something here. There have been a number of studies that show black women are prouder of their bodies and their features than whites are. This thing on? And black females have higher self-esteem than do white females. Holidays based on Christian religions, based on white history and male leaders. White history as opposed to American history? This is just sick. There's a category called competition. Be number one. Win at all costs. Winner-loser dichotomy. Action orientation. Master and control nature. Must always do something about a situation. Aggressiveness and extroversion. Decision making. Majority rules when whites have power. But it's not racist. There's a category called justice based on English common law. Protect property and entitlements. Intent counts. And final category is this one. Communication. The King's English rules. Written tradition. Avoid conflict. Intimacy. Don't show emotion. Don't discuss personal life. And here's a big one. Be polite. Aspects and assumptions of white culture in the United States. Being polite is white culture. Being on time, white culture. Planning for the future, that's white culture. Hard work is the key to success. Having that attitude is white culture. Objective, rational, linear thinking. Well, white culture. Individuals assume to be in control of their environment. You get what you deserve. White culture. Nuclear family, mother, father, ideal social union, unit. White culture. There was a time in American history when a black child was more likely to be raised in a family unit consisting of a father married to the mother than whites. So I guess blacks at one time embraced white culture more than whites embraced white culture. This is all getting very complicated. I think I'm going to need some think factor to sort myself through all of this. I want to remind you, we come back 2 days before the Biden-Trump debate, what Caitlin Collins said about the reports on how each of these candidates, Biden and President Trump, were preparing for their debate. Stick around for that. 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
12: Can I sit in the front seat just this one time? 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
13: No, not yet.
12: But why?
13: Because I love you, and you're just not ready yet. Now, get in the back so I can get

0: 888-971-SAGE, 888-971-7243. I am Larry Elder. We are Salem News Channel. Now, let me get this straight. Caitlin Collins was talking about the show prep that Biden was undergoing 2 days before the debate versus the show prep that Trump was undergoing. Now, based on the aspect and assumption of white culture in the United States, Biden was pursuing white culture and Trump was not. Number 33.
1: Modern American history is set to begin 48 hours from right now. The mission for both candidates in the CNN presidential debate is a contrast. And before you start yelling at your screen, yes, these two could not be any more different from one another. But what happens on Thursday night in both style and substance has the potential to alter the trajectory of this race. President Biden has spent days locked in intense preparation, surrounded by his closest advisors at Camp David. And our sources are telling us tonight that full mock debates are underway at the podium, under the lights. He's even watching tape to know exactly what he's going to see when he steps up to that lectern. His team shot a video during a walkthrough of the CNN studio. And as I reported while covering him at the White House, when Biden prepares, he does so incredibly intensively. The former president, on the other hand, who is not known for his attention to detail, is talking about how very hard it is to prepare, while at the same time insisting he doesn't need it.
0: Well, I guess Biden should have prepared a little bit more. Now, did you hear what the Philadelphia Eagles coach said about Dr. Fauci, number 55?
2: What's the plan at safety? Is that Marcus's job to lose?
3: I'm going to be like Fauci and just take the Fifth Amendment on out questions. Did you guys see that?
4: Yeah.
3: Oh, my God. What was the question?
0: Did you guys see that? Oh, my God. What was the question? Did the International Criminal Court ever indict anybody from Hezbollah, Hamas, the Houthis? Benjamin Netanyahu, number 28.
5: Unless they could pick him up.
6: The 45,000 dead Iranians that were killed by the Iranian leadership, were they ever charged?
5: No, of course not. They don't charge them. They don't charge Hezbollah. They don't charge all these other
6: Hamas
5: terror problems. Yeah, supposedly they charge Hamas, but a guy who's already dead.
6: Yeah.
5: You know. So no, it's fake. It's one big fake.
0: According to Ted Cruz, Mamdani is a communist. Number 29.
7: Is perfectly fine with using violence to attack their enemies. They put out a list. That's intended to be a list for their supporters, at a minimum, to go harass these people. But potentially even worse. You remember the United Healthcare executive.
0: That's the kind of thing that they do in Soviet Union, wasn't it? Have a great weekend, everybody. God bless.
8: 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Mamba out.
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2: News this hour from Town Hall. I'm Ron Taylor. President Trump was asked about a scrapped $1.7 billion fund he wants that has raised red flags among Republicans.
3: The fund is for allies of the president who feel they have been wronged by the Justice Department, mostly people involved in the 2021 Capitol riot. At his cabinet meeting, the president said,
4: "Right, it's dead."
3: President says families have been ruined. Some people committed suicide.
4: People that were very successful that wanted to go to a rally or an event and ended up spending the rest of their lives in horror.
3: John Cornyn of Texas and Tom Tillis of North Carolina, both on the Senate Judiciary Committee, say they won't support Todd Blanche's nomination for Attorney General until they see a promise in writing the anti-weaponization fund is indeed dead.
2: Correspondent Ed Donahue. A pilot survives a military crash in California.
5: The U.S. Marine Corps says a pilot is in stable condition after ejecting from a military jet that crashed near Miramar Air Base near San Diego. The F-35B stealth fighter went down in a field. Video showed a plume of black smoke surrounded by flame-retardant foam, along with military vehicles and firefighters at the scene spraying down the smoking wreckage. Wade Lott says he saw the crash from his truck as he drove to work at a local concrete company. Lott says he saw two jets descending toward the runway, and the first landed without incident, but the second jet began slowing down, almost as if it were trying to hover. Lott says the pilot ejected and the parachute deployed just in time as the jet plowed into the runway right next to another plane.
2: Correspondent Jennifer King. A crisis at the border in Ceuta, a Spanish territory in North Africa, has led to unsubstantiated claims about Spain's migration policies. Local officials say around 60,000 migrants have entered Ceuta from Morocco in the past 24 hours, equivalent to 70% of the city's population. News and analysis at townhall.com.
6: 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From now until the end of July, we will see some of the lowest spot prices for the year, with gold hovering around $4,000 an ounce and possibly a bit lower, while silver will linger near $60 an ounce, even possibly dipping into the $50 per ounce range before moving upward again. 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

0: our number, 877-381-3811, 877-381-3811. Hasn't everybody memorized that by now, Mr. Producer? 877, you'd think, 381-3811. And we will definitely take calls at the bottom of hour three. But the board fills up very fast. Doesn't mean you have to call 2.5 hours in advance, but it does mean if you call at like 8:30 p.m. Eastern time, you might miss out. Just saying. Just explaining. That's all I'm doing. Just explaining. President had a cabinet meeting at Camp David. I don't know that that's ever happened. It certainly has never involved the press before. And he's in New Jersey this evening. I will be on Hannity tonight, 9 p.m. Eastern time on Fox, if you want to watch that. That's Hannity. H-A-N-N-I-T-Y. And among other things, the president said this about Iran. Cut four, go.
1: What is the status of talks? Who from the administration is talking to the Iranians?
2: But they break their word so often. Steve is talking, Jared. We have very good people. JD's involved, very strongly involved. We have great people talking. Marco's involved.
1: Because they say talks aren't happening.
2: Very good people. We have the best people. But, and they'll make a deal. As an example, we'll talk about nuclear. And we'll be in there talking about nuclear for 7 hours. I say, why do you need 7? You can take 10 minutes. You have 5 minutes. You should solve it. But 7 hours, and then they'll go out, and I'll say, they discuss nuclear. And they'll go out and they'll say, we never discussed nuclear. And I say, why do they say that? All they do is make me angry. You know, you just make me angry. Any other questions?
3: Do you believe that you can reach a deal with Iran, given that you talked about how disloyal they are?
2: I'm losing faith in them because they do lie and they do misrepresent. Well, the other day, the 5 missiles were shot. We knocked them down, but we were in the midst of a negotiation. I mean, I'm waiting for Steve to call me. How's the negotiation going? And instead, I got a call from Pete that they just shot 5 missiles at one of our bases in Jordan. And we have bases in Jordan. Fortunately, our people operated the equipment.
0: So we've learned that we can't trust them. They lie. Right, Mr. Producer? Okay. Let's hold on to that thought throughout, in my opinion. I'm going to talk about this at some length. I've done that here during the course of the week, but I'm going to talk about it at some length on my Life, Liberty, and Levin program tomorrow night on Fox. Don't forget, 8 p.m. Eastern. Set your DVR or whatever recording device you use. I don't know what other recording devices there are, but apparently there are. And I hope you'll watch it. Same with Sunday. For the full hour, by the way, on Sunday, we have America's governor, really the greatest governor, Ron DeSantis. And we cover, and I'm going to cover, everything from Fauci to immigration to Iran. This guy's definitely presidential material. If not next round, the round after that, or the round after that. And I'm going to miss him as governor of Florida. He has been so fantastic. I'm just telling you the truth. The people of Florida feel this way, too. There's really nobody like him. He's like way ahead of the curve in promoting all kinds of conservative and liberty agenda things. It's just incredible. All of a sudden, property taxes are on the table. What he wants to do about that. I've never seen anything like this man. And I've been around a while. But that's Sunday. Hope you'll set your DVR 8 p.m. Eastern again on Fox. But Saturday we have a great show as well. And I get into what I think we need to do in some particulars. And I've gone through literally some of the effects of our current war effort already, which have been significant, by the way. It's just that I do not believe you're going to overthrow this regime at 40,000 feet in the air. I don't believe so. Their military is certainly not what it used to be. It's been significantly diminished. And yet the regime remains because that's the way they build it. That's the way they build it. And the only way to destroy it is to, and I get into specifics, support the people there and knock out that Karg Island, which is the heart and soul of 85% of all oil and gas that flows through that country. And they're basically a one natural resource country. This is what they rely on for everything. And 70% of the oil and gas that they do pump is used domestically, and all the rest of it, you know, is used obviously to ship, but 85% of the rest of it goes through Karg Island, and much of that goes to Communist China. And I think that's one of the reasons we have been hesitant to hit it. But don't be hesitant anymore. And don't worry about rebuilding it. We can rebuild things, or they can. If we conquer that regime, we can help the people there. We did it during World War II, the Marshall Plan and so forth. But you'll have a lot of oil companies and other investors who want to participate in it because there's a profit incentive. I hate to tell Bernie Sanders that, but there's a profit incentive. Because there's a lot of oil there. So the things we can do that we're not doing, and I believe we should do, I think the president is reaching the point of no return on these attacks. And they think something's going to happen this weekend. But, you know, every day, every program, we're talking about it this way. So let's just see what happens. But I'm going to strongly encourage a very aggressive, offensive posture. Obviously no ground troops, but yes, the Iranian people, to really finally big push, take out the oil industry, take it out. Back the people, arm them. There are resistance movements. There are liberation movements here. There certainly are. Identify them, support them, help expand them, and get on with it. We used to know how to do this sort of thing, and we got to do it. I also see the woke Reich isolationists all over the internet. And basically they're saying, cut a deal and get out of there. And they have no plan if Iran has a nuclear weapon. And they're just sort of mind-numb nitwits. And many of them are saying, don't help Ukraine, they're still at that. So basically they support Russia effectively. And they support Iran effectively, Iran getting a nuclear weapon. If you're not going to do something about it, then you're a useful idiot for Iran, just like you're a useful idiot for Putin. Now, we are proposing F-35s and our most sophisticated engines for Turkey, which in many ways is aligned with Russia, which is has an alliance with Russia on many fronts, which bought their S-400 sophisticated ground-to-air missiles in violation of, by the way, our rules here in our Congress as well as NATO, and we want to sell them 70 F-35s? That would change the entire balance of power in the Middle East, but even putting that aside, at the same time, we had said yes to Zelensky in Ukraine in selling them licenses to build Patriot missile defense systems. They would build them themselves. The president today said, I don't think I'm going to do that. That's very advanced technology. Now, wait a minute. The F-35s are very advanced technology. You would sell them to Turkey that has a relationship with Russia, and that won't be kept confidential or secret. Meanwhile, Ukraine would be building the Patriot missiles themselves and a license, and that we have to be concerned about. I see it the other way around. We ought to be helping Ukraine with the licensing and no F-35s for Erdogan, who also constantly threatens not just Israel, but Greece, who still controls one-third of the island of Cyprus, even though it's not his, and seeks to make his own Ottoman Empire in the Middle East. The Ottoman Empire was there before the British, in World War I, basically. The Ottoman Empire was very powerful, but they lost in World War I. And the British basically went in, I'm doing a thumbnail for you, and divided up the area and created a lot of these Arab countries that didn't exist. And a lot of these fiefdoms that didn't exist, a lot of these monarchies that didn't exist at the time. And I don't know why we'd be helping Erdogan at all. What does he need the F-35s for anyway? More when I return. We'll be right back.
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1: But the Mark Levin Show is on the air. I am-

Okay. Oh, what is this? What is that? Just the news, Trump intensifies attacks on Iran, opening door for potential Iranian revolution, writes John Solomon. Trump said they're going to get a beating. The door would open thanks to Trump's fury over the pair of recent attacks on U.S. air bases and outposts in the region. The avenues of freedom for the Iranian people may come from a variety of directions. This is more speculation than anything else, I believe. And he writes, does Amanda, what's her name? Amanda Head, at Just the News, following Iran's Islamic Revolutionary Guard Corps missile attacks on U.S. bases in Kuwait and Jordan. The president is now signaling readiness for full-scale military action that could shatter the cycle of tit-for-tat exchanges and accelerate an end to the conflict, opening the door for a full-on revolution for the Persian nation. We're going to beat the blanking blank out of them. We'll be hitting them hard. They're going to get a beating, Trump said on Wednesday. The Iranian regime collapsed under external pressure and internal strain. The power vacuum could empower ordinary Iranians who have long protested theocratic rule to seize control of their country's future. Now, this is something I've been talking about and pushing. I don't think it's just going to collapse. It needs a big push, a military push, an economic push, and a push by the people. It is my contention, ladies and gentlemen, that the Iranian regime fears more than the United States, more than Israel, more than economic sanctions, their own people. That they fear their own people rising up and taking them on, armed and supported by us, than anything else. She writes, free from the Revolutionary Guards and clergy, citizens would be able to organize, demand accountability, reject new tyranny. Now, this is a bit of a stretch. She's certainly right about that. But it's hard to believe that this will come from a week's worth of attacks, since we've had weeks worth of attacks. I'm also getting the sense, as you and I go through this together and these various stories together, we're really going to hit them this time and so forth, that maybe we haven't been hitting the targets we need to hit. Now, by that, I'm not making a criticism. By that, I'm meaning, there are targets and there are targets, right? And so maybe the targets shouldn't be simply military targets. There need to be more IRGC targets. There need to be more targets of oil production facilities, and more targets of dual-use infrastructure. That's the only way you can win a war. Not through pinpricks, and not through tit-for-tat. That's not going to do it. She writes, success would require broad coalitions, economic stability, and institutions protecting minorities and women, which is possible, but far from certain amid risks of chaos. Well, first, before all that comes, the success would come from fighting the regime to overthrow the regime. Right? A number of already in place actions could intensify to draw the conflict to a close. U.S. forces could launch targeted operations against senior IRGC commanders and so forth. That we should have been doing a long time ago, if we're not already. Maybe we'll pick that up and do more of that. I would argue keep on the naval blockade. She argues that too. The air defenses and missile infrastructure, we need to hit their air offenses. That is, to prevent them from firing missiles and drones, period. We're not going to be able to get all of them because we don't know where all of them are. It's just that simple. But we can get many of them. But again, the broader campaign should include fully arming the Iranian people with the goal of overthrowing the regime, working with the Israelis, the Mossad in particular, to help identify who needs to be taken out, who's already on their payroll, who's a double agent, and that sort of stuff, so we can actually get in there. And we should stop sidelining the Israelis. If we're really serious about taking out this regime, and there are potential issues of how much ammunition we have for this side or the other, stop sidelining the Israelis. I don't understand it. When we started this war, we fought with the Israelis.
side by side. They're one of the greatest allies we've ever had. And it was a seamless military operation. The Secretary of Defense bragged about it. Secretary of War, I suppose, the head of the Joint Chiefs, he bragged about it. We're doing joint operations with Saudi Arabia against the Houthis in Yemen. I don't understand all of a sudden the sidelining of Israel when it's one of the most powerful militaries on earth, certainly in the Middle East. And they've demonstrated their capacity and their abilities. And, of course, perhaps we are sharing intel still, and we should be. But we ought to ratchet everything up. If we want to get out of this, we have to have a victory and defeat the enemy. I'll be right back.

0: Gold entered 2026 after a historic year. 53 new all-time highs, an average price up 44% year over year, then pushed past $5,500 an ounce in January. Right now it's pulled back, and many in Wall Street analysts are telling clients this is the window before gold pushes back towards new highs. Meanwhile, silver is on track for a sixth year of structural supply deficit, with solar, EVs, electronic, and industrial demand still pulling heavily on the market. And gold's pullback has been fueled by fading Fed rate hopes and massive debt. 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
1: With SRN News, I'm Ron Taylor. President Trump is at Camp David using the setting to highlight his administration's achievements. He warns of a migrant crisis in Spain, claiming it could happen in this country if Republicans lose the midterms. The president criticized Spain's government and also blames Minnesota's leadership for recent cyber attacks there. He also discusses issues like Iran, the Hamas deal, and a stalled anti-weaponization fund. The president defended those involved in the Capitol riots, saying their families have suffered. Camp David, of course, is a historic presidential retreat and has been used for diplomatic talks and relaxation since 1942. Stocks rose to the finish off of a wild July as Amazon leaped, Apple sank, and rising oil prices worsened worries about inflation. The S&P 500 climbed 0.7% Friday. The Dow added 0.5%. The Nasdaq jumped 1%. This is SRN News.
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0: gentlemen, CBS News reporting that the cabinet met, obviously. The United States and Israel are reportedly preparing what could be one of the most extensive bombing campaigns yet against Iranian energy infrastructure, including power plants and oil refineries, with potential strikes as soon as this weekend, again according to CBS News. The plans were reportedly discussed during President Trump's cabinet meeting at Camp David on Friday, that is a few hours ago, where some White House political aides expressed concerns over the potential political and economic consequences. Geez, I can imagine who they were, Mr. Producer. Officials also discussed completing any operation before financial markets open Monday to limit global economic disruption, though no final timeline has been set. Israel has reportedly been notified and is coordinating with Washington. But President Trump has not given his final okay. Excuse me, cholera. As you know, this has been the Levin position now, which I just stated at the top of the hour, that we need to hit their oil refiners, we need to hit their dual-use infrastructure. We need to hit Karg Island. That's the key. And on top of that, it doesn't mention it here, but nonetheless, if they were doing it, they wouldn't mention it anyway. You can keep running it a little bit. Support for the Iranian people. Now, this says the president hasn't given his okay yet. I suspect that's a head fake, one way or the other. And they're also talking about getting it done by Monday. That would be a little tough. And they're also talking about presidential aides who think it may not be a good idea. Look, let me put it to you this way, ladies and gentlemen. This can't keep going on. This tit for tat, hit the gas pedal, tap the brakes, hit the gas pedal, tap the brakes. No. The enemy doesn't want a serious negotiation. Even if they did, whatever they signed isn't worth toilet paper. That's a fact. Now, I understand. I see them online and elsewhere. We have the woke right isolationists who are telling us we are going to lose the midterms, which we may very well. We went through this yesterday. But it won't be because of Iran. Most people are not affected by Iran, to be perfectly honest with you. It'll be because the Democrats have succeeded in convincing the American people they were in a depression when we're not. And that requires basic communication skills, talking points, and a repeated message to the American people. But, again, we discussed that yesterday. If we lose the midterms, it won't be over this. This isn't even in the top three issues to the American people, because the American people aren't involved in this for the most part. Our volunteers are, in a very small percentage of the population. Now, that said, you and I are very interested in this because we love our country and we want victory and we want to destroy this enemy. Again, the woke right isolationists are really inconsequential. I noticed that their ratings are way down. Did you see that report, Mr. Producer? These podcasters, whether it be Catarlson or Kelly or Bloated Bannon, the confessed fraudster, whether it be Nick Fuentes, Lil Adolf, and all the rest of them, their numbers are down. We continue to show our muscle here on our talk program and on our TV program. Anyway, that's the latest news. Now we can phase it out, sir. That's the latest news. And I'm very hopeful that we'll go ahead and destroy this regime. I really am. I really am. The earth will be a much safer place. Your children and grandchildren will never have to worry about this regime again. In the center of the enemy that supports Hamas and Hezbollah and the Houthis will be gone. And of course, those surrogates may not be gone, but they won't be around forever once Iran, the regime, is gone. And can you imagine the Iranian people being free? Can you imagine the end of the executions, the hangings of young people? Wouldn't you celebrate that? I would celebrate that. Wouldn't that be fantastic? Yes, it would be fantastic. And then we really have a peace. We have a relationship with the Iranian people, who are really Westerners more than anything else. Half a century of this nightmare. And the fact that this regime has killed thousands of Americans and maimed thousands of Americans, that's important too. You know, there are families out there who are still suffering from what this regime has done. Slaughtered Marines, airmen, infantrymen, embassy personnel, tortured in the most horrendous way, some of our CIA assets. William Buckley. I never revealed how he was murdered, because when I was in the Reagan administration, it was classified. Tim Sheehy, a great senator from Montana, he revealed it. I don't think it's classified anymore. William Buckley was a CIA employee. He wasn't spying on Hezbollah. He was working basically with the UN, basically on a peace mission. And he was captured by Hezbollah. And they held him for a long time. And he was horribly tortured and starved. And you could see the pictures of him with his eyes sunken, huge black circles around his eye sockets from torture. You could see he looked like a Holocaust survivor. They've starved him so badly. You have black and blue marks all over his body. Look like cigarette burns too. And in the end, they killed him on video, Mr. Producer. They skinned him alive. They skinned him alive. Hezbollah. We're dealing with pure evil. This is why the Israelis fight as hard as they do. This is why when we talk about, oh, we got peace with, you know, Hamas and Gaza, and they're going to disarm. How many of you actually believe Hamas is going to disarm? Do you, Mr. Medusa? I mean, seriously? How many of you actually believe Hezbollah is going to disarm? Raise your hand. Seriously, folks? How many of you actually believe that this Islamo-Nazi regime in Tehran will abide by any deal, should it sign any deal? None of you believe that. None of you believe that these guys are going to disarm either. And yet the pressure's again on Netanyahu to do exactly that. He can't do these things. And then the leaks come out, the attacks come out, and so forth and so on. I just want to mention that. In any event, this is the update on what we think is taking place, what may take place over the weekend. And let's continue. Can you imagine being the Democrat Attorney General of Michigan, but you're afraid of attending your own Democrat Party convention because you're Jewish? Can you imagine that, ladies and gentlemen? What if you couldn't attend and you were nervous because you were black? Would that bother anybody? Or you were gay? Would that bother anybody? She's Jewish. Michigan's attorney general said she won't attend next month's Democratic primary convention over fears of anti-Semitism. Democratic Michigan Attorney General Dana Nessel said she won't attend the Michigan Democrat Party nominating convention in August over concerns for her safety during a Thursday roundtable event hosted by the Anti-Defamation League. Michigan Advance reported, this comes after federal investigators said they believe Hezbollah-inspired the March attack on Temple Israel in Michigan, West Bloomfield Township. Nestle's office and the Michigan Democrat Party did not immediately respond to the Daily Caller News for their answer. I feel like my presence isn't going to be welcome. I don't want to get chased around. I don't want to get harassed. I don't want to get yelled and screamed at. I don't want to get booed off the stage, irrespective of what I'm saying, she recently said. And I believe that if I go, that's what's going to happen because it's been happening to me already. Ness also criticized Democratic Party leaders for not addressing concerns that she previously raised about party members harassing her in the past, according to the Michigan Advance. Approximately 60% of Americans at least somewhat agreed that anti-Semitism is a serious problem, according to a July 2025 ADL Center for Anti-Semitism Research survey. Meanwhile, approximately 25% Democratic respondents expressed concern about anti-Semitism within their party. This cannot continue, and the fact of the matter is, we have to be able to be a society where we can have intelligent discourse and debate about ideas without people being threatened, and certainly without people carrying out those threats, Nestle reportedly said, speaking as a member of the Democrat Party in Michigan. You know, there's something on my mind. Something that Mr. Producer saw a couple days ago. I sent you that video, right, Rich? I don't think it's in my best interest to discuss that to you. Or am I wrong? Plus, my wife will get mad at me if I do. But let me say this to you. It is very, very dangerous out there. Very dangerous. I'll be right back.
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Oh, yeah. 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You'll love it. Simply dial #250 and say Mark Levin, and you're off to the races. #250, say Mark Levin. And yet their U.S. customer service team make your switch easy. You want to keep your phone? You keep your phone. Want to keep your phone number? Keep your phone number. They're there to help it make it as easy as possible. Again, dial #250, say Mark Levin. You're going to immediately save a ton of money. You're going to have the best service that's out there. Again, #250 and say Mark Levin. Oh, yeah. Remember Boy George? He actually did a very nice song. I've posted it. He's pro-Israel, says, I've grown up with Jewish guys, been around them, and Jewish women my whole life. And so he said, I don't get involved in politics, I'm just pro-Israel. So he did this song, and now he's received threats. We just told you about the Attorney General of Michigan. British pop icon Boy George, writes Breitbart, has left a West End production of the musical Jesus Christ Superstar after he faced a personal onslaught of abuse for releasing a pro-Israel song, We Will Dance Again, that stood against the Islamic terrorists of Gaza. How do you like that? He released the song this week and came with a hashtag shalom. Boy George, who was set to star as King Herod in the

0: And I've always respected him for that, said his manager, Kemsley. Now, in this instance, I felt it was right to step aside, allowing the production to remain the focus, he added. Jesus Christ Superstar was opening Friday on a run until September 5. Culture Club is set to go on a UK tour in December. And the Jerusalem Post previously noted the phrase, "We will dance again," as a motto that symbolizes renewal and recovery following the October 7, 2023 attack by Hamas that left 1,200 truly slaughtered, tortured, raped, brutalized, butchered. It's hard to get out of your mind, isn't it? Yeah, I think it is. About 364 of them concert goers at the Supernova Music Festival, where the dancing was interrupted by rockets and then mass murder. It's not the first time the Culture Club lead has voiced his support for Israel. In 2017, the pop legend fronted a concert in Tel Aviv, critics said, was tantamount to performing in South Africa during apartheid. There is no apartheid in Israel. All you have to do is go to Israel, and you can see there's no apartheid. There's apartheid in every single Muslim country, in every single Arab country, every single Marxist country, but not in Israel and not in the United States. The singer responded by declaring the two weren't comparable, that Israel was in his heart. You know, I'm particularly proud of you in the audience who are not Jewish. I'm particularly proud of you righteous Gentiles who stand up for what's right, who stand up for what's good, who stand up for the Judeo-Christian belief system, who stand up for the state of Israel, and stand up for the United States of America. God love each and every one of you. I'll be right back.
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8: News this hour from Town Hall. I'm Ron Taylor. There's an apparent deal with Hamas to end the war in Gaza. At a cabinet meeting at Camp David yesterday, President Trump told reporters that the new agreement with Hamas is a great breakthrough, while it's certain to have its ups and downs.
9: So we do have an understanding with Israel. Israel is very happy about it. Israel helped us. And they've been very good. They've been very good about it. Most people said that would be a deal that would be undoable.

0: Well, now, will it go through its ups and downs? It's a very complex situation over there. The people are very complex and difficult.
1: Hamas also said that laying down its heavy weapons, which would come later in the process, was contingent upon the creation of a Palestinian state, something Israel's current government adamantly rejects. Israel has not officially commented on the deal, which is part of a U.S.-brokered ceasefire announced last October. New York City's mayor has a lot of wealthy people with famous names in Manhattan very upset over a new tax.
2: The Mamdani administration, at the direction of the mayor, publishing the names and addresses of close to 1 million Manhattan homeowners who potentially will be subject to the new pied à terre tax. The residents include famous names. Cynthia Nixon, best known for her role on the hit TV show Sex and the City. Longtime Vogue editor Anna Wintour, movie maker Woody Allen, and pop star Taylor Swift, to name a few. The tax is intended to generate revenue from luxury second homes.
1: Correspondent Laura Winters. Stocks rose to finish off a wild July as Amazon leaped, Apple sank, and rising oil prices worsened worries about inflation. The S&P 500 climbed 0.7% yesterday after veering between gains and losses through the day. The Dow Jones Industrial Average added 0.5%, and the NASDAQ Composite jumped 1%. At the closing bell yesterday. News and analysis at townhall.com.
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14: 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You know, let's take a step back. You saw what happened in Spain. The Moroccans, and maybe there are others too, out of North Africa, pouring into Spain. The estimates are 60,000 or more. Not just pouring into Spain, breaking into the stores, burning cars, rioting. Like they own the place, even worse, like they want to destroy the place. The president, I guess it is, of Spain is a radical socialist leftist. And when you look around Europe and in our country, it's the socialist leftist, the Marxist, the Democrat Party that creates these circumstances by opening borders. And in our case, not complying with immigration law. And so Democrats, leftist parties throughout the world, make this type of massive invasion possible. And keep something in mind. At the height of the Biden regime, we had 10,000 people coming into the country every single day illegally. 10,000! So in a week's time, we had 70,000, and in a month's time, of course, 250,000. At the height of the invasion. And the Democrats were perfectly happy. They were lying. They were laughing behind our backs. Oh, we can't do anything about it. We need comprehensive bipartisan immigration reform. Of course they didn't. Just enforce the law. They took down what wall Donald Trump had built. They violated existing immigration laws. Biden violated the Constitution. He has a responsibility to uphold the law, even if he doesn't agree with it. He has a responsibility to make sure our laws are faithfully executed. That's what it says. And he didn't. He did the opposite. He sabotaged our laws. They didn't care that unknown numbers of women were sold into sex slavery and pornography. They didn't care that they couldn't find 320,000 unaccompanied minors. It didn't matter to them. And I don't want to hear about how they care about the little guy. They don't care about anybody except their own power. Even today. They hate ICE. They want to defund ICE. The Democrats blocked the funding for ICE. Why? Because ICE is the single agency in our country under the DHS responsible for what? Finding and deporting illegal aliens. And illegal aliens are to be deported under our current existing federal immigration laws for having committed other crimes, of course. But just the fact of their presence here illegally. They are to be deported. And the Democrats say no. And so they came up a decade or two ago with this idea of sanctuary cities, sanctuary states. What does that even mean? That means that they've decided to immunize their own cities and states from federal immigration law. that for purposes of federal immigration laws, they have nullified our federal laws. That's the same mindset that brought us, as you know, the Confederacy. But they don't have the power. They don't have the authority. They don't have the power or the authority to do that. So the claim of sanctuary city status or sanctuary state status is utterly unlawful. It's without authority. And yet they do that to make it impossible for ICE, federal law enforcement, to get access to the information about where these people are. And in fact, these mayors and these governors have encouraged their private militia, these radical left-wing groups funded by billionaires and others, to obstruct, undermine, and interfere with the enforcement of our immigration laws and the deportation of illegal aliens. I mean, it's gotten so bad where the Democrats, they even attempt to stop the deportation of illegal aliens who have raped kids, who've done other forms of really serious crimes and offenses. But if you have false paperwork, you're to be deported. If you're here and you weren't permitted here, you're to be deported. And I can go on and on and on. Those are our immigration laws. Those are the requirements. But you wouldn't know it listening to the media and the Democrats. And so ICE has this incredibly difficult job because you have these blue cities and blue states claiming sanctuary status that doesn't even exist, calling out their well-funded and networked militia on the left, obstructing ICE, federal law enforcement, with the media supporting the Democrat Party militia and the illegal aliens, making it incredibly difficult to get this job done. And for the Democrats, they're hoping that they can wait it out. They plan on taking the Senate, the House, and then eventually the presidency. Now, you saw, again, what took place in Spain. So I want to ask you this. We have podcasters in this country who are lowlives, who are bigots and racists, like little Ada Fuentes, people like that. Or they pretend they're not, but they are. And we have podcasters who are not necessarily bigots or racists, but they're buffoons like Joe Rogan, pushing the Epstein files, the Epstein files, the Epstein files, and how Trump has disappointed us and the Republicans have obstructed and failed us. Let me ask you something, America. Does Spain and what you saw happening in Spain 24 hours ago or less, does that help explain why it's important to elect Republicans to make sure the Democrats don't win the midterm elections? Is that important to remember? Why we need to make sure that Donald Trump is not removed from office through some phony impeachment? What's more important to you? Seriously, chasing your tail on the Epstein files because Joe Rogan's a moron? Or ensuring the Democrats don't come into power? The misfit patriot on the internet, this guy is good. This guy's blue collar. He's in construction, and he is sharp as hell. I'm a big fan of his. I don't read guys every day. I can't follow people every day, but I'm just saying when I see it, I like it. And he made this very point. And he's right. You have podcasters and phony influencers who really don't influence anybody, but they wave around these shiny objects like Epstein, Epstein, Epstein. And if I dare to say, why are we wasting our time on that? Every criminal prosecution that should have taken place has or should still take place. But what are we chasing? Thomas Massie's nightmare? Joe Rogan's dreams? I must have said wet dreams, but we're not allowed to say that, are we, Mr. Producer? I don't think so. So no, no. Uh-oh. I mean, that's their problem. That's not reality. That's their problem. They think there's something hiding in there. What's hiding in there? They want to get Trump, you know. It's a cover-up. It's a cover-up. No, it's not. There's something about Trump in there. Biden's people would have released it a long time ago. But it's crucial that we win these elections. It's crucial, whether you like some of these candidates or not. Because otherwise, we're going to lose the country. What have I said? Revolution by immigration. It's the center of everything. They're trying to change the demographics of the country. They're trying to bring in people who are not assimilated into our culture. They're trying to bring in people who have no attachment to our founding, the Declaration or the Constitution. And for these people, there's an appeal to Marxism and Islamism. There's certainly an attachment to their old culture and their old belief systems. And that's the problem. We'll be right back.
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0: Randy's favorite song. Did you know that? Have I ever mentioned that, Mr. Producer? I'm kidding, of course. I have no idea. So this guy, Hassan Puker, that is Piker, he was a birthright baby. So-called birthright. I don't even believe in that phrase. But birthright baby in the United States. Thank you, Supreme Court, for doing the unthinkable, constitutionalizing this nonsense, this idiocy that was not contemplated by the men who wrote the 1866 Civil Rights Act, 1868, 14th Amendment, never, not once. Nonetheless, here we are. So Piker was born in America, taken back to Turkey, where he was properly indoctrinated into radical jihadism, came back to America, where he now drives one of these, what does he drive, like a Porsche or something? Yeah, Porsche. Has a home worth millions. Likes to play the ladies, if you get my drift. And then he's out there preaching Maoism, Third Reichism. And with the 25th anniversary of 9/11 approaching, he said, we deserved it. He's on CNN yesterday, and maybe somebody can explain to me why the mainstream so-called media, which we know is left-wing, but nonetheless, why the old media keeps platforming this guy, whether it's CNN or the New York Times. It's really quite sick that they would take this evil poison and splash him everywhere. Really grotesque. Let's listen to this. Cut 8, Hat Tip, MRC, Media Research Center. 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
1: Will you endorse the 2028 candidate if they are pro-Israel in a way that you don't like? If you ultimately are about defeating fascism in this country as you describe it, surely shouldn't you get on board with whoever the main candidate is?
2: Luckily, I don't think I will have to make that calculation at all, because there is 0% chance that whoever the elected Democrat is that wins the primary will be pro-Israel in any way, shape, or form. You'll see.
0: Now, this is a very sick, demented individual who should go back to Turkey. And no, he comes here to spread his filth. And yet, in this case, he's not wrong, is he? The Democrat Party is now the party of Jew hatred. It's the party of Israel hatred. It's the party of anti-Semitism, the way it was the party of black hatred, slavery, segregation, and Jim Crow. I'm quite serious. If you know Democrat Party history as I do, and I know it very well, I wrote a whole book on it. When you listen to people like Van Hollen, Democrat out of Maryland, this guy is among the worst Jew haters. You know, I'm always hoping one of these guys will sue me. You know that, Rich? Because I would counterclaim I'd own everything they have. I'd get into their emails. I'd get into their texts. I would depose them. I'd depose their wives, their family members. It would be an experience, and I'd be as transparent. I want to be as public as possible. It would be an experience that the world would get to see. That's why I talk about groups like CARE, this guy Puker, all of them, all of them. And I know a damn good lawyer, me. And I don't give up. I'm a Doberman. Once I got your pant leg in my mouth, I'm not letting go. But better yet, your ankle. So Hassan Puker. But the Democrat Party with the Van Hollens, with the Bernie Sanders types, with the Chris Murphy types, Elizabeth Warren, all those who ran to support Plattner in Maine, and his Nazi tattoo didn't change their minds at all. And in fact, Bernie Sanders has said, as John Fetterman has pointed out, that he would have done it all over again with Plattner, even though Plattner now is accused of rape. Accused of rape. He would have done it all over again with Bernie Sanders. Because he's an old, stupid, evil, useless Stalinist. That's why. May I say, I think I did. So I think Piker, unfortunately, is right about the Democrat Party. That there is no way in hell they will nominate somebody that supports Israel. Because now they support Hamas. Now they support Islamic Jihad. Now they support the Muslim Brotherhood. Now they support CARE. So they have succeeded in conquering one of our parties, the Democrat Party. They've succeeded. Now we have the woke right neo-fascists, isolationists. They are desperate to conquer the Republican Party. They have failed so far. Some of them are breaking off, like traitor Tucker Carlson. But some of them, and you'll see them online, some of them just are nasty bastards. They just are. They think we should surrender to Iran and the pursuit and achievement and development of nuclear weapons. And what would we do if they did? They don't care. They don't think it through. They don't. They hate Israel and the government of Israel and the Prime Minister of Israel every bit as much as this guy Piker. You hear it from Piers Morgan and Megyn Kelly and the rest of them. Oh, yeah, you do. I don't think they disagree with what I'm saying. I don't know how they could. They're free to have their position, but we're free to respond to it. I think it is true. But the Democrat Party is now the party basically of the enemy. And they're the party of Marxism and Islamism. They're the party of Nick Fuentes. Nick Fuentes says he's going to vote Democrat. So Nick Fuentes is going to vote for wide open borders, illegal aliens, Islamists pouring into our country. Nick Fuentes. And he announced the other day he's part Italian, he's part Irish, and he's part Mexican. So he's a mongrel like the rest of us, Mr. Producer. It's hard to be a white supremacist when you're a mongrel like the rest of us. That is, when you have all kinds of ethnicities and so forth as part of your bloodline. It's kind of weird, don't you think? Kind of weird. By the way, his ratings are down. Katarlson's ratings are down. Bannon's ratings are plummeting. I can go on and on with all these guys. All of them. I made a decision. I should probably announce it next week. Because I'm doing radio 5 days a week, 3 hours a day, and of course radio prep, and I try to do the very best I can. This isn't a side job for me. It's my main focus. And because I do Life, Liberty, and Levin on Saturday and Sundays, and that is a main focus, and I write my own monologues, and because I write my own books, and I'm writing one right now, I've decided I'm not doing any more podcasts. It was going great. It truly was. I was in negotiations with another company. I'm not going to get into it. But I've decided I don't have any time. I'll be right back. For nearly 3,000 years, Homer's epic poem, The Odyssey, has shaped the literary and moral imagination of the West. More than a story of monsters and shipwrecks and mythical creatures, it's about courage, duty, loyalty, and the search for home. 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
3: With SRN News, I'm Ron Taylor. A crisis at the border in Ceuta, a Spanish territory in North Africa, has led to unsubstantiated claims about Spain's migration policies. Local officials there say around 60,000 migrants have entered Ceuta from Morocco in the past 24 hours. That's equivalent to 70% of the city's population. At least 57 migrants have died attempting this. Most migrants appear to be men, though some families with women and children have been seen. Hamas has confirmed that it will disarm as part of a deal announced by President Trump. It also requires Israel to end its strikes and withdraw from Gaza. It marks a potential breakthrough in ending the war, but implementation faces major challenges. Hamas also said that laying down its heavy weapons, which could come later in the process, was contingent on the creation of a Palestinian state, something Israel's current government rejects. This is SRN.
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1: What'd you say, Mr. Producer?
2: Oh, yes. Yes, yes, yes. All right. Those are our friends, our dear friends. You know, the Hagee family. I've never met a more patriotic family. I've never met a family that is more committed to the Bible, their faith, and to God. I really haven't. I really haven't. These are fantastic people. They're just wonderful human beings. And they so care about our country, the people in our country. They so care about the Holy Land, the Jewish and Christian locations in the Holy Land. They so care about their fellow man. And I'm not overstating it. In fact, I'm understating it. I wish I had words I could better express what I'm trying to say. It's an incredible ministry. Cornerstone Church, San Antonio, Texas. My wife and I have been there. Just incredible. Now, Israel is our vital ally in the Middle East. 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Help make a difference now, folks, because you really will. See, one of the reasons somebody like a Hassan Piker, a jihadi Islamist, does not want somebody nominated for president of the Democrat Party that supports the state of Israel. Because, for the most part, if you support the state of Israel, you support the Judeo-Christian belief system. And he's an Islamist. And he's an Islamist. When I've played these imams for you, one after another, after another, after another, they're so-called scholars and professors. They're trashing America. They're trashing Christians and Jews. They're trashing our very existence because they know we're tied at the hip. And so when they say the Democrat Party, no nominee should ever support the state of Israel, well, what's the state of Israel? That's the birth of Judaism. It's the birth of Christianity. It's our Holy Land. And that's what he means to say, but he won't say it. That's the point. That's where he's coming from, truth be told. Oh, yes. Truth be told, let's see here. Bear with me, America. I'm looking at something here. It's got my attention. One second, please. I'm looking. Let's see. No, I think we will go forward. Let's see here. Nope, I think we will go for it. Kamala Harris It's a name from the past, isn't it? She just bought an $8 million home in Malibu, Mr. Producer. $8 million home in Malibu. Now, normally I wouldn't care, right? I'm not your jealous top. I don't care if people buy an $80 million home in Malibu. It doesn't affect me. Doesn't affect me. Why do I give a damn? Seriously. But in her case, it's the hypocrisy. In her case, it's the hypocrisy, and that's why I think it's absolutely worthy of attention. $8 million home. Now, it's more than that, you see. PJ Media has the full story. It's more than that. Listen to this. Kamala Harris's new $8 million mansion is in a Snow White neighborhood. Snow White. She's the Democrat frontrunner still for the 2028 general election. She has a term of experience as the U.S. vice president. And unless you're lying to yourself, this complete mediocrity, are they right? PJ Media would never have achieved such dizzying heights without the benefit of her race and female plumbing. Who wrote this? Let's see. Athena Thorne. Nonetheless, we're told Kamala Harris is the true champion of the oppressed women, people of color, and the poor in the United States. In reality, she is a childless woman, married to a white man, reportedly struck a woman in public. God knows what he was like in private. And she is far from poor. And now Harris and her husband have moved to a swanky neighborhood, which she is one of but a handful of black residents. Point Dume in Malibu, California, if that's how you pronounce it. It is situated entirely within Census Tract 8004.08, which is the Census Bureau's American Community Survey estimated with just 0.2% black. Not 2%, 0.2% black. Roughly 94% white as of 2019, noted the New York Post on Thursday. Now, again, I'm not really into all this, but she is. So it's worth noting. Harris and her husband, Doug Emhoff, closed on the estate over the winter. The house and her husband, entertainment lawyer Doug Emhoff. $8.1 million. It's a 4,000-square-foot, four-bedroom, six-bathroom house. Sits on three-quarters of a cliffside acre overlooking the oceanfront. Property includes a gated entry as well as a pool and a spa. Again, I don't have a problem with that. I'd like to own that house, wouldn't you, Rich? I'd love to have it if it weren't in California, given the taxes in Newsom. But, again, I'm pointing it out because she's a hypocrite. And the mansion is equipped with ocean views, multiple wine fridges, a pool, parking for five vehicles, five, climate change. And the kind of privacy that only established, expertly cultivated, tall hedges can provide. Now, the enclave includes golf greens and a private beach accessible only by key-carrying, star-bellied residents. Harris's neighbors include actors like Sean Penn and Julia Roberts, and tech lords such as Mark Andreessen, Sergey Brin. I thought he left California. And Lauren Powell. Harris's choice of neighborhood may surprise longtime observers, given past comments she's made about the importance of living among black Americans, observes the New York Post. My opinion, perhaps most damning aspect of former President Barack Obama's legacy is what he didn't do. Half black and half white, and the first U.S. president considered black, I believe this writer's black, the man was historically and uniquely positioned to do so much good for race relations and for disadvantaged black Americans. Instead, he did the opposite. He race-pandered, he blamed white people, he hated on law enforcement, implying through words and policy that minorities should live in less safe, less stable, thus predictably less prosperous neighborhoods that white people live in. He invited Black Lives Matter organizations whose riots caused hundreds of billions in damages, destroyed black neighborhoods, and whose rhetoric relentlessly eroded respect for law enforcement to the White House to compliment and honor them. In short, he abused the bully pulpit of the presidency to inflame and divide. He sure did that. He certainly did do that. In a better world, and she goes on. But in any event, I did the story really to point out that Kamala now has an $8.1 million $1 million house with her slug of a husband. They're on the ocean. And again, that's fine by me if somebody can afford it, buy it and so forth, but don't be a hypocrite. She's that and a lot more, a complete hypocrite. I'll be right back.
0: Mark Levin.
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0: Oh yeah. Oh yeah, oh yeah, oh yeah. And when you're out there, you know, ladies and gentlemen, last night after the show, I actually took out a lot of my gold and I looked at it. 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Oh, yeah. Oh, yeah. All right, let's get back here. So we have Kamala Harris and her husband, who apparently are very wealthy. Again, I don't hold it against them. They hold it against other people, right? They're in the top one-tenth of 1%. And so if they're free to look at our wealth, we're free to look at their wealth. But on top of this, there she is, pushing the destruction of our constitutional order. She's at the National Urban League Conference today. Cut 10, go.
1: But I do mean we must be uncompromising. And we must allow for a real conversation about revisiting certain things. For example, and I know this is going to be controversial, coming from me in particular, we need to revisit the Electoral College.
0: So basically, she wants to eliminate 38 states from having any influence in the federal government. That's what that means. That is what that means. Go ahead.
1: Revisit the point of expanding the court.
0: Now, what that means is they want to add four radical leftists like Jackson on the court. So it's more of a ideological Democrat Party Politburo. So they would destroy literally the independence of the Supreme Court. Now, this should sound like to you like the DSA, the Democratic Socialists of America. It's a Marxist agenda. It is a Democrat Party agenda, not just the DSA's agenda. So they want to alter our constitutional construct and the nature of our republic. Go ahead.
1: 13 justices, like we have 13 district courts.
0: What does that have to do with anything? 13 justices, like we have 13 district courts. One has nothing to do with the other. And what she means is, did she say 13 district courts, Mr. Producer? She means 13 circuit courts. We have over 700 district courts. Go ahead, moron.
1: We need to revisit, if they so want, statehood for Puerto Rico and D.C.
0: Puerto Rico and D.C. So we're supposed to give a city two senators statehood. A city that was created under the Constitution to be neutral and independent, we should give that two senators on land that was literally taken from Maryland. And so the proposal from conservatives has been, okay, then the two senators from Maryland will represent the District of Columbia. We'll fix that. One person, one, but no, no, no. We want our own two senators. And then Puerto Rico, a territory that can barely govern itself, quite frankly, two more Democrat senators. So they have figured out that's how we get four Democrat senators. So they're not concerned about the franchise in D.C. and the franchise in Puerto Rico. They want four more Democrats. So again, how is this any different than the Marxists, the DSA? It's not. Destroy the independence of the Supreme Court by packing it with ideologues. Destroy the voting system. Destroy it. So basically, the big cities and the big states represent, have representation and nobody else.

0: and the radicals that will destroy our Constitution and our Republican small r form of government. Go ahead. That'll do it. But she's not saying anything that we haven't heard before. She's not saying anything that other senators haven't said before, other House members haven't said before. And I think it is a very important point to underscore that it's in many ways the same agenda as the Democratic Socialists of America, the Marxists. Now, their agenda goes even further. But the Democrats will eventually go there, just like they eventually went to supporting Hamas over Israel. They will go there. They don't have an American principle in their body. Again, from slavery and segregation, eugenics and Jim Crow. This is a very, very evil party. And it always has been. You know, it's not the party of liberation and civil liberties and all the rest. Take a look at it. The Civil Rights Act of 1964, the overwhelming majority of Republicans in the House and the Senate got that passed over the Democrats. The Civil Rights Act of 1965, often called the Voting Rights Act, same exact thing. How about the 1960 Civil Rights Act introduced by Dwight Eisenhower? How about the 1957 Civil Rights Act introduced by Dwight Eisenhower? How about the 13th, 14th, 15th Amendments? All Republican proposed amendments. All of them. I'll be right back.
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6: This hour from Town Hall, I'm Ron Taylor. At his Friday cabinet meeting at Camp David, President Trump discussed the Iran war and the massive cyber attack in Minnesota.
7: At his cabinet meeting at Camp David, after previously insisting Iran has been completely defeated militarily, the president acknowledged he expects military action will continue for some time. The president says negotiations with Iran have been frustrating.
8: And then they'll go out, and I'll say, they discuss nuclear, and they'll go out and they'll say, we never discussed nuclear. And I say, why do they say that? All they do is make me angry.
7: But President Trump was also asked about cyber attacks on Minnesota water systems and possible links to Iranian hackers.
8: You know who's behind it? Minnesota.
7: State officials in Minnesota have not identified who was behind the cyber attacks. Ed Donahue, Washington.
6: Firefighters battle the last hotspots of a monster wildfire in France's southwest.
9: Firefighters in southwestern France were working to control the last hotspots of a massive wildfire.

0: bushfire on Friday. The blaze has burned an area 4 times the size of Paris. That's about 162 square miles, and it initially forced 224,000 people to flee their homes. The huge wildfire, which burnt pine forest and touristic resort areas in Bordeaux's Gironde region on the Atlantic coast, hasn't spread for several days. Government officials said lower temperatures and higher humidity overnight were helping ease pressures on beleaguered fire squads. I'm Karen Chemas.
1: The pilot of an F-335B stealth fighter is expected to live after ejecting from the jet just before it crashed in California. The jet went down yesterday in a field near the Miramar Air Base in San Diego. A crisis at the border in Quetta, a Spanish territory in North Africa, has led to unsubstantiated claims about migration policies. News and analysis at Town.
2: Foundations of Freedom, a look at America's founding principles and the leaders who shaped our nation.
3: During the War for Independence, General George Washington, the man we refer to today as the father of our country, led American troops through military defeat after defeat. And in the bitter winter of 1777, he wrote this somber note to a friend in Philadelphia. Quote, "You might have tracked our army from White Marsh to Valley Forge by the blood on their feet," end of quote. Many soldiers continued to march through the deep snows of Pennsylvania without shoes. Others suffered from disease, hunger, and freezing conditions. Nearly 2,000 of Washington's men died. Yet George Washington did not lose faith. Amid the hardship, loss, and uncertainty of Valley Forge, he turned to God in prayer. At a time when our nation once again faces division and uncertainty, may we follow Washington's example, kneeling humbly, praying faithfully, and asking God to guide the future of America.
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8: 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Our number, 877-381-3811. 877-381-3811. All right. Let's go through some of these people. Abdul El-Sayed and AOC in an ad in Michigan where we fully support our friend Mike Rogers. Let's listen to this. I haven't even heard this ad yet. Cut 16, go.
12: Dr. Abdul El-Sayed and I may come
8: right,
12: from
8: stop. Different... He's not a doctor. That's phony. Okay, he's not a doctor. He's no more a doctor than I'm a doctor, Mr. Producer. Do you play doctor at home, Mr. Producer? I hope not. No. Okay, so this guy's playing doctor. It's just so sick. All right, let's start over again, shall we? That's AOC, the squeaky voice, squeaky from type voice. Cut 16, go.
12: Dr. Abdul El-Sayed and I may come from different places, but we're forged from the same fight.
15: For money out of politics, money in your pocket, and Medicare.
8: You don't believe in money out of politics, bro? You don't believe in money out of politics? You don't believe in not taking money from billionaires? I love all these guys that have support from Qatar, and I'm not saying they have money from Qatar, but Qatar supports candidates like this because Qatar believes in the overthrow of America. But all the money that pours in here from these Middle East potentates, these inbreds in robes who happen to live on top of enormous amounts of oil and gas reserves, just dumb luck. What about money and power? You can have money and politics. Money, but they don't care that Qatar's pouring money in this country. Hamas is pouring money. Saudi Arabia's pouring money. No, communist China's pouring money. We just don't want money in politics, you know. And the Democrats seem to raise more money than anybody else. Have you noticed that? They got their billionaires. They got the Soros boys, you know, the father and the son. They got that guy in Beijing. What are we supposed to call it today? We used to call it Peking, but you're not allowed to do that anymore. It's like Qatar. What's it called now, Mr. Producer? I forget. Qatar. No, excuse me. It's called Qatar. Or Kyiv. No, excuse me. It's Kiev. Kiev. But nonetheless, I digress. Abdul El-Sayed and AOC, they don't want any money in politics, so swear off money. But they do raise money for politics, and mostly out of state. Plus, they want your money. They see Elon Musk, and they want his money. They see a billionaire. They want their money. They want everybody's money. Cut 16, go.
12: Oh, that's the part they can't stand. That's
8: Medicare for all. No, I can't stand that, actually. What are you going to do, put Fauci in charge of it? Oh, that'll be a good one. Medicare for all. Now, 47% of the people in the United States are already on some form of government-subsidized health care. Did you know that? But they want Medicare for all. And by the way, all means illegal aliens. That's right. Now, that won't break the system, will it? Medicare for all, including people who have never paid into it. Oh, that's kind of cool. That won't break the system, will it? Medicare for all. Now, where has that worked in any country? Government-run health care. Long lines, dirty hospitals. That's right. Long waits for life-saving treatment. You want a specialist? Good luck. What a disaster. What a disaster. Get somebody on the phone on the weekend? Forget it. You better make sure you have an emergency during the week, and it better be before 10 a.m. Excuse me, between 10 a.m. and 3 p.m. Rush hour in the morning and rush hour at night. That's right. We're talking the truth here. They just throw the Medicare for all. What do you know about health care? I'm a phony doctor. What do you know? I'm a former whatever I am. Sandy, they used to call me, you know, in Westchester. But now I pretend that I'm from the Bronx. Go ahead.
12: Millions to bury Abdul and this movement.
15: For all, because wherever you live, however you pray, whoever you vote for, I'm going to fight for you.
12: And we only...
8: Oh, yeah. He's going to fight for us. For all of us. That's why billionaires are spending millions to bury Abdul in this movement for all. No. First of all, billionaires aren't spending millions. I wish they were. We want to defeat El Sayed because we don't want the enemy in the house. That's right. We don't want some guy who goes on Hassan Pucker's show. Hassan Pucker who defends 9/11. Well, that's right. We don't want some candidate who's a puker going into the Senate. Nothing to do with billionaires and millionaires. Okay. Cut 17. One more. Let's go.
15: You know, when AIPAC watches this, come for me. See what happens. Come for me.
8: When AIPAC watches this, come for me. AIPAC is not a person. It's an organization of private citizens, Americans, who believe in the relationship between America and Israel. Now, AIPAC is a political action committee, so it raises funds to promote people who support the relationship between America and Israel. Unlike Qatar that pours $400 billion into our country to buy our businesses and control them, and to destroy our colleges and universities, and now to influence K-12. Israel doesn't do that. And AIPAC isn't funded by Israel. It's not funded by foreigners. Just American citizens who are Jewish. And every ethnic group has a PAC of this sort. God knows the Arabs have it. God knows the Islamists have it. And they have billions and billions and billions more. That's right. But we're going to talk about AIPAC because AIPAC is another word for what, Mr. Producer? Jew. Jew. AIPAC. The Jews. The neocons. The Jews. That's right. Now, I call Islamists Islamists and jihadis jihadis. I call them what they are. But see, they won't say it. I'm sure they say it at home. I'm sure they say it to one another. I'm sure it's not long when they'll say it out loud and in public. But right now it's AIPAC. Zionism. That's right. Neocons. But I don't mean the Jews. No. Not the Jews. That's right. Start at the top, please. Cut 17. Go.
15: You know, when AIPAC watches this, come for me. See what happens. Come for me. Like, I know you keep coming,
8: what are
15: but like.
8: You moron. Come for me. Come for me. Come for me. Obviously, we want you to lose, clown. What do you mean, come for me, come for me, come for me? This guy's lost election after election, by the way. He's very wealthy. His wife, also an Islamist. They take no private health care. They take no government health care. All cash and checks. Because they believe in Medicare for all, except her patients. That's what I mean. They're all hypocrites. They're all frauds and fools. Go ahead.
15: Like, literally, the least capable candidate in America. Right? And then Chuck Schumer doubles down. And then AIPAC doubles down. And part of me is like, okay, look, if you think you can beat money out of politics, money in your pocket, Medicare for all, come.
8: Right. Money out of politics. The left runs with money in politics every damn time. Usually they outraise us, and you never hear a squeak. When they don't, then all they do is whine about money in politics, money. They're so obsessed with money, taking your money and redistributing your wealth. They are so obsessed with it. And they don't really believe in open campaigns unless they have more money than you do. That's right. I'll be right back.
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0: 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Right now it's pulled back, and many in Wall Street analysts are telling clients this is the window before gold pushes back towards new highs. Meanwhile, silver is on track for a sixth year of structural supply deficit, with solar, EVs, electronic, and industrial demand still pulling heavily on the market. And gold's pullback has been fueled by fading Fed rate hopes and massive debt. 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
1: Why liberals hate this show. But listen anyway. They know they're probably wrong. Mark Levin is on the radio.

0: Jessica Watley is the Republican nominee running for the Senate in North Carolina against a very liberal former governor who's pretending he's not. How are you, sir?
1: I'm doing great. It is really good to be on with you, sir.
0: It's my pleasure. Tell us what's going on the ground in North Carolina. I know it's a tough fight. The guy's got a big name ID and he's got a ton of money. How's it going?
1: It's going extremely well. You know, we finished up our tour of all 100 counties a couple of weeks ago, and we've been, you know, from the mountains to the coast and everywhere in between. And what we consistently see is the people of North Carolina, whether they're in the mountains, whether they're at the coast, whether they're in the big cities or the rural areas, they want a fighter. They want somebody who's going to fight for them. They want somebody who's going to help their family succeed. They're going to make more. They're going to keep more. And they really want safe kids and communities. And when we have a conversation with them about Roy Cooper and what that guy did when he was serving as the worst governor in the history of North Carolina, they realize that's not the direction that they want to take this country in or that they want North Carolina to be going in.
0: Now, these former governors, especially when they're Democrats, they tend to raise a ton of money. Has he raised a ton of money to try and redefine who you are and redefine who he is?
1: Yeah, he has raised a ton of money, and that's okay. You know, you think about President Trump when he was running against Kamala Harris. She outraised us by about $1 billion. And it didn't matter because good policy is good politics, and she was a terrible communicator with a terrible message. We're seeing that with Roy Cooper right now. You know, that guy went up and he's been running wall-to-wall TV ads for over a month. He's going backwards in the polls. People don't want what he's selling. You know, he is just like the Democrat socialists, just like the liberals from California, Illinois, and New York. This guy is open borders, inflationary spending, and a woke, weak America.
0: And is that message being conveyed? Because I'm sure the media is against you.
1: Well, yeah, the media is always going to coddle, you know, a Democrat in North Carolina. There's absolutely no question about it. You know, we're holding press conferences across the state. We had one today in Burlington, North Carolina. Cooper's running from the basement. This is Joe Biden 2.0. He doesn't take questions from the press. He doesn't want to talk to them, but they do everything they can, to kind of, you know, defend him. Whenever they do have a conversation, it's all, what's your favorite, you know, flavor of ice cream? And, you know, what do you think about, you know, the Carolina Hurricanes hockey team or things along those lines? We need to have a real conversation about what that guy did. Him raising taxes as a legislator and vetoing tax cuts as a governor, about him vetoing the Parents' Bill of Rights, about him vetoing legislation to keep boys out of girls' sports and men out of women's locker rooms, and about him releasing 4,200 hardened criminals out of North Carolina prisons because he didn't want them to get COVID. He's never going to get asked those questions by a very compliant press.
0: Will there be a time at which you'll be able to debate him? Because you're very knowledgeable, you're very good at that, and it seems to me the more the better.
1: Yeah, I certainly hope we're going to have a debate, and I would expect that the people around him would want to put him on a debate stage because, you know, as a 40-year career politician, that guy's been running for office since I was a senior in high school at Watauga High School in Western North Carolina, you know, that they feel like he could go out there and do it. But we don't have a date set, but I really do hope that we have that conversation. There's never been in North Carolina a bigger contrast between two Senate candidates than there is between me and Roy Cooper. And that guy who is fighting for the socialist agenda, you know, who is fighting every day against the interests of North Carolina. He's fighting for the values of California and New York and Illinois. He would have been a great governor in one of those states, but mm-hmm. He ran so far to the left, especially in his second term here, that he's just run away from the middle in North Carolina and mainstream North Carolina.
0: How do your internal polls look, if you're able to relay at least generally some of the information?
1: Yeah, the last poll that we saw publicly down here in North Carolina was commissioned by a group called PPP, which is a Democratic firm. It has this as a 4-point race. And very interestingly, in the cross tabs, when you dig down into it, Roy Cooper's got 92% name recognition, and half the people that know him don't like him. And so for us to be down 4 points at this point, you know, we're almost at the margin of error. We're right there. And it just shows you how competitive this race is going to be. You know, when Tom Tillis won this seat the first time in 2014, he won it by 0.3 of a point, by about 50,000 votes. Ted Budd, our other senator right now, he got a very comfortable 50.5% of the vote. So there's no way North Carolina is not going to be a tight race. It's going to be a tough race, like you said, to open this conversation. But we're seeing it come into shape very well right now. And we know nationally this is going to be, you know, one of the most important races to watch.
0: It is. And one of the hardest things to do in these statewide races is to have the precincts man, is the knock on the doors, to have an army of volunteers. How's that going?
1: It's fantastic. You know, the way that we won in North Carolina when I ran President Trump's campaign down here in 2020 and 2016 is by get out the vote and protect the ballot. And so we have a really good network through all 100 counties of North Carolina. We've got them all organized with the Republican Party. We know that we're going to have the volunteers out there. It's critical for us to be having those conversations. I tell everybody at every event that it comes down to a 5-minute conversation that you have with your friends and your family members and the people you go to church with, where you tell them how important this race is and how important it is for us to have a conservative champion as opposed to, you know, a liberal guy who's going to just vote with the woke mob.
0: Now, the president obviously endorsed you, and you've been a fantastic campaign manager and so forth at the RNC. So is the president going to campaign for you at some point in North Carolina? I assume he would.
1: Yeah, he's been down to North Carolina twice already, and I fully expect that he will be back here. And it's absolutely critical for us to have him on the ground. This is a state. It's a battleground state. It's one of the original, you know, 7 states that we fought in 2016 and 2020 and 2024 for him to be able to win. And it's the only one out of those 7 states that he carried all 3 times.
0: Mm-hmm. It's a big state. People don't realize North Carolina has become a very populous state. I think I don't even know how many electoral college votes you have there, but it's not insignificant, is it?
1: 16 electoral college votes. We've got over 10 million people living here, about 7 million registered voters, and 100 counties. And we're making sure that we are talking to every community and every family across the state.
0: Mm-hmm. Well, I think I endorsed you last time, didn't I? I hope I did. I'll endorse you now if I didn't.
1: Well, I'm really grateful for that. I think your support means a lot to the people on the ground down here. It means a lot to me. You know, we really do have a contrast election here between somebody who is going to be a champion for liberal values or for North Carolina values.
0: Michael Whatley, if people want to help you, where do they go?
1: MichaelWhatley.com.
0: And we'll post that on all our social sites. And we're going to have you back for sure. Good luck, my friend. You'd be a great senator. God bless you.
1: Thank you so much, Mark.
0: MichaelWhatley.com. Help him out, folks. He would be a great senator. I'll be right back.
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5: With SRN News, I'm Ron Taylor. President Trump took his cabinet meeting to Camp David, using the setting to highlight his administration's achievements. He warned of a migrant crisis in Spain, claiming it could happen here in the U.S. if Republicans lose the midterms. The president also criticized Spain's government and blames Minnesota's leadership for recent cyber attacks. He also discussed issues like Iran, the Hamas deal, and a stalled anti-weaponization fund. President Trump defends those involved in the Capitol riot, saying their families have suffered. Camp David, of course, a historic presidential retreat, has been used for diplomatic talks and relaxation since 1942. Volunteers continue to help firefighters battle wildfires in southwestern France. Those fires have devastated some 42,000 acres west of Bordeaux, forcing nearly a quarter million people from their homes. This is SRN News.
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1: I cannot believe this week is over in 30 minutes. I cannot believe that August 1st is tomorrow. And I've got to believe you're going to watch Life, Liberty, and Levin tomorrow night, 8 p.m. Eastern. Set your DVR or whatever recording device you use. And Sunday, full hour with Governor DeSantis. He's a fascinating man. And I do think he's presidential material. At some point, I believe that strongly, I think he's the best governor we've had. Best governor I've ever seen in my lifetime, as a matter of fact. And people talk with their feet, and they have moved into this state like you can't believe. That is Florida. That's 8 p.m. Eastern Sunday. So I think you're going to want to watch both shows, at least record them, and we look forward to having you. As long as you like those shows, I'll keep doing them. You know, my wife says, and she really is smarter than I am, and she says, honey, you do a show on Saturday and Sunday. Why don't you peel back a little bit? Maybe just do a Sunday show. And I have flirted with that. But then I decided there's just too much at stake. And she agrees with me. She agrees with me. And so we just decided I'm not going to do the podcast. We're all revved up, ready to sign a deal with another major company. And then I said, no, we can't do this. I've got so much on my plate. These guys that come out with books, some of them write their books, some of them don't. I write every word. I research it all. And so that is a big undertaking. And so to add something else at this point probably didn't make sense anyway. I mean, I'm ubiquitous enough, aren't I? Some of these guys, I got to be on TV 7 days a week, twice a day, with a podcast and the radio. And I go, oh, you know what? Cool it. Cool it. In a recent industry survey, and I'm going to keep telling you this because I'm very proud of our friends at Pure Talk. I'm proud of the fact that they help veterans. I'm proud of the fact that they were founded by a veteran. I'm proud of the fact that they're the David taking on three Goliaths, T-Mobile, Verizon, and AT&T. 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Yes, they're based in America. What? No, plain English. Again, dial #250, say Mark Levin. #250, say Mark Levin. Friday evening is the best time to do this. Jump in. Jump in. You'll be glad you did, and you're going to wonder why you didn't, quite frankly. All right, let's take some calls, shall we? I think we can. Let us go to Gail in Melbourne, Pennsylvania, on the Mark Levin app. How are you, Gail?
2: Hi, Mark. You had posed a question about why are we hearing from legacy media all these awful Democrats and awful things that they're doing? Mm-hmm. Well, it's counterintuitive, but I believe that the Democrat conglomerates CEOs who are Marxists and PermEd want to use their Democrat cronies to actually raise taxes and put on more regulations, like regulatory capture, in order to put out their smaller media companies and innovators, put out competition. You know, I'm not against growth. I don't care if these companies are growth, but they're actually predatory capitalism, which is actually socialism.
1: You're right. You're right. All right, Gail, good point. Thank you very much for your call. Let us go to Robert, Santa Clara, California. The great KSFO. Robert, how are you?
3: Mark, thank you so much. You were mentioning Kamala Harris. Remember when she ran on the getting rid of the stepped-up in basis, which Steve Forbes had an article when she was running, and it's about a 41% death tax, okay? It's Newsom wants to take that national. They all want to take it national. 51% or 50% death tax. That means your estate's done when grandma dies, when you die. And this is a confiscatory party. This is their main agenda, and this is the serious call, because DeSantis, like you said, wants to do the opposite. And the California people, the group think in Palo Alto or wherever they're thinking, they don't want anybody to keep anything. Generational wealth, Michelle Obama, they're all obsessed with this. It's capped off at one generation. If you're lucky, if everybody works together, you might be able to keep one thing.
1: And why should it, as a moral issue, be even on the table? When you're trying to pass your wealth on to your family, isn't that why you work so hard to begin with? Isn't that why you husband your resources? Isn't that why you create wealth in the first place, to take care of your family, your kids, your grandkids? So why shouldn't you be able to pass every damn dime on it to your family? Why should the government, even when you die, take money they already taxed and do what? Piss it away. Why is that even on the table, as far as I'm concerned?
3: It shouldn't be up for an election to for a town of 100 people to vote against 199, you yourself, to vote the shirt off your back or your property into their whatever, coffers, or into their having it.
1: They do it because more people do not have farms to pass on or businesses to pass on or money to pass on to that extent than don't. And so we've now reached a point, this is what they call populism, why I reject it completely. We've now reached a point that if a majority of the people want to take your money that you have earned and already paid taxes on, local, state, and federal, and pass it on to your children, that you're going to cough up 50%, 80%, 100% of it and give it to the government to redistribute it to bureaucrats and for the use of politicians to buy votes. I think it's one of the most immoral things, the immoral taxes that exist, the so-called death tax. Don't you?
3: I absolutely do. And it's 50% of the new appraised value if they have their way. That means your kid will have to go to a bank. If mom is 90 and you're 60, you'll have to, when are you going to work? You'll work 5 more years to pay off 50% of something that appreciated up to over $1 million? Who's the bank's going to loan you that money? This is where DeSantis is speaking the truth, and Steve Hilton out here in California wants to do this. The cap and trade, the gas taxes has the CPI way up, so you can't get affordability at the grocery store. Mondani wants to, Eric Adams, none of them could have, they couldn't even fund the government in New York before he tried to propose free daycare and free grocery stores. It doesn't exist. They don't like private anything. They want to nationalize everything, which is unaffordable. There's already, the tax base is already broke.
1: I mean, government-run grocery stores, it's like the least thing we need in this country. It's like, why do we need government-run grocery stores? Doesn't it make any sense?
3: It doesn't exist. It doesn't exist. Thank you, Mark.
1: All right. Thank you, my friend. Let's take another call. That was a great call. Christian in Allegan, Michigan. Mark Levin App. Go right ahead, please.
4: Oh, Mark, it's so good to talk to you. It's the first time I've ever been able to call you. I'm just a young person. I'm sad to hear that your Life, Liberty, and Levin is going away.
1: No. Life, Liberty, and Levin on Fox is staying. Liberty's Voice, the podcast, I've decided no. I'm not going to do that.
4: I understand exactly why you're doing that, but I just want you to know that encouraged me to start my own YouTube channel because I already go above and beyond the average voter by flags on my truck, bumper stickers all over it. I moved from the state of Indiana to Michigan to help fight the battle in Michigan because Indiana's basically got it figured out. So I figured I'd move to Michigan to help the political world.
1: Mm-hmm. How old are you?
4: 26 years old.
1: Okay. Go ahead. I'm sorry.
4: Get into politics. You and a cousin of mine are really the ones who kind of mentored me to really explore the Constitution more, and I've always been obsessed with the Constitution, and I consider you to be one of the founding fathers that traveled forward in time, if you ask me.
1: Wow, you're very, very kind. You know, I've always said to my family and friends, I think I've said on radio here, that I was born at the wrong time, right, Mr. Producer? I should have been born back then, would have loved to participate in the Constitutional Convention, but here I am. It's just as important, I suppose, to defend it against the Marxists and the Islamists and the rest of the reprobates out there trying to destroy our society and destroy our Constitution. So I guess we have a reason to be here, don't we, Christian?
4: Oh, yeah. But, yeah, my YouTube channel, I only have 51 subscribers, but I'm trying to grow it to help reach out to young people to get them out and voting because we know how the midterms are always so low turnout. And so God spoke to me one day and he told me you need to start a YouTube channel, and it's called The Voice of the Lord and Liberty. And so God spoke to me.
1: So what's the name of your program?
4: The Voice of the Lord and Liberty.
1: All right, my friend. Well, good luck to you. Good luck to you. We'll be right back.
0: Mark Levin.
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6: During the War for Independence, General George Washington, the man we refer to today as the father of our country, led American troops through military defeat after defeat. And in the bitter winter of 1777, he wrote this somber note to a friend in Philadelphia. Quote, "You might have tracked our army from White Marsh to Valley Forge by the blood on their feet," end of quote. Many soldiers continued to march through the deep snows of Pennsylvania without shoes. Others suffered from disease, hunger, and freezing conditions. Nearly 2,000 of Washington's men died, yet George Washington did not lose faith. 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

0: folks. In a world with increasingly turning against Israel, I'm proud to stand with Pastors John and Matt Hagee and Hagee Ministries. 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Okie dokie. Let's see here. Hold on. Hold on, hold on. Yes. Oh, there they are. I had to bring up the call screen. Let's go to Bill, Fort Calhoun, Nebraska, iHeartRadio. How are you?
1: Hi, Mark. Thank you very much for the things that you share with us on an educational level every night.
0: Thank you, brother. I just wanted
1: to remind people. You're welcome. I just wanted to remind people that the Democrats, I call them chippers. They just chip away and chip away. And if you recall, Bill Clinton, he had that retroactive tax in the 90s on people who made over a certain amount of money.
0: In fact, and Landmark Legal Foundation litigated against that, and we lost in the circuit court in D.C. Go right ahead.
1: Yeah, and now Mamdani is going to do the same thing with... And he doxed people who have substantial holdings and have to prove their residences and so forth. They just chip away. They never give up. We need you constantly to remind people of the dangers that we face with these people.
0: Well, first of all, you're very, very kind, and I thank you. And we will keep pressing ahead on this program. I've got several years left to do it. And thank you, brother, and all you great callers tonight. God bless you. Here we are, Ray Charles in America, every Friday in your honor. Here we go.

0: Bringing Levin tomorrow night, 8 p.m. Eastern on Fox. Sunday night, 8 p.m. Eastern on Fox. Two great shows. And I get very excited knowing that you're going to watch it. So please do. We salute our armed forces, police officers, firefighters, emergency personnel, our friends at ICE, and our truckers. And we salute the men and women in Ukraine, in Israel, in Iran. And you, the American people, thank God for you. Good night, Spritey and Griffey. Good night, Pepsi and Zelda and Smokey and Gigi. Good night, Indy. Good night, Patton and Rory. Good night, Marty and Barney. Good night, Dad and Mom. We're holding down the fort. We're fighting like hell. Good night, Leo. Good night, Joe. Good night, Bernie. Good night, Teddy. Good night, Lou. Good night, Eric. Good night, Tony. As the list goes on of great patriots we've lost, and I'm sure there's several in your family. Have a wonderful weekend. Relax. Enjoy the family. Watch Life, Liberty, and Levin tomorrow night.
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4: News this hour from Town Hall, I'm Ron Taylor. President Trump appears to be backing away from a commitment to give Ukraine a license to make Patriot interceptors.
5: We have not agreed to that. We're talking about it. But it's a hard thing to give away that kind of technology.
6: The president spoke with reporters at his cabinet meeting at Camp David, contradicting an offer he made on the sidelines of the NATO summit.
5: You give that technology, they can someday turn on you. You know, that is possible.
6: Trump says he discussed the topic with Ukrainian President Volodymyr Zelensky at their White House meeting on Tuesday.
5: I spoke about Patriots, I spoke to him about Tomahawks. Spoke to him about everything. I also spoke to him about let's get this war over with.
6: Zelensky is also urging U.S. officials to help him get permission to use Elon Musk's Starlink satellites to guide drone strikes inside Russia. I'm Jennifer King.
4: It's not good news for consumers, for U.S. oil producers.
7: ExxonMobil and Chevron warn that global supplies of diesel and other refined products will likely remain tight and lead to persistently high prices in the second half of the year as the Iran war continues to cause major energy disruptions. Both companies reported large jumps in second quarter refining profits on Friday as declining fuel stockpiles combined with curtailed exports from China and refinery outages in Russia led to higher margins.
4: Correspondent Bill Alexander. Hamas has confirmed that it will disarm as a part of a deal announced by President Trump that requires Israel to end its strikes and withdraw from Gaza. It marks a potential breakthrough in the ending of the war, but implementation faces major challenges. Hamas also said that laying down their heavy weapons would require and be contingent on the creation of a Palestinian state, something Israel's current government and

0: indictment newly rejects. The Justice Department moving to dismiss a criminal case charging a former Olympian with deliberately damaging the Lincoln Memorial reflecting pool. Government lawyers said in a 20-page report refiling yesterday that it should not have been.
1: Whoa, a new digital music player. Thanks, Mom.
2: Oh, I'm glad you like it, because I can't wait to toss the big stereo. And now that we got your dad that big HD TV he wanted, we can throw out our old TV, too.
1: Hold up. You can't just throw out electronics.
2: Really?
1: They need to be recycled or donated.
2: And how would we do that?
1: It's so easy, Mom. Today, recycling electronics is just as easy as buying them. GreenerGadgets.org has all the info. 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
2: I like that.
1: Did you know that some of the stuff in our old electronics could be used to make new products and conserve natural resources?
2: Well, okay then. Let's gather them up. What was that website again?
1: GreenerGadgets.org. We just enter our zip code and go.
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11: Larry Elder here, the sage from South Central, the prince of Pico Union, the czar of common sense, the great Eldersky, Don Lorenzo. Welcome to the program. No Victor Crafts allowed because...

0: 888-971-SAGE, 888-971-7243. I am Larry Elder. We are Salem News Channel. Wall Street Journal is reporting thousands of migrants are pouring into Spain from Morocco, overwhelming local authorities. Spain is now deploying its army, and they reportedly reached a tentative agreement with Morocco to return the migrants who entered the country illegally. Here's the problem. Earlier this year, the left-wing government of Spain introduced a plan to give legal residency to hundreds of thousands of illegal aliens. The government said that since they're already there, might as well pay taxes. The rules apply to migrants with no criminal record who lived in Spain for at least 5 months before the policy was announced. So they are pouring in to Spain. Leader of the center-right opposition called the situation a national security crisis. Leader of Spain's far-right party called the head of Spain a traitor and has called for his ouster. I mention this story because the Democrat Socialists of America want to abolish ICE and they want to end the border enforcement. In other words, people should just be able to come to America. For whatever reason, illegally. That's what these people want. The Democrat Socialists of America on their platform, they talk about ending border enforcement. You tell me. Now, regarding what the senator from Connecticut said about Donald Trump, I asked whether he'd use the F-bomb against him. This is an article from Politico, August of last year. Quote, the third-term senator said in a recent interview that Trump, quote, doesn't give a blank what we write, close quote, about legislation. So he didn't say F Trump, he just says Trump doesn't give a blank. So maybe one step up. This is a Democrat operative on CNN talking about the problem of these crazies, number 56.
1: Actually getting elected on the Democratic side.
2: On the one of the interesting findings of this poll, they asked Democrats, do you identify as a socialist, a Democratic socialist? 34% said yes.
3: Yeah.
2: That's a lot.
3: That's a lot. And it doesn't surprise me. I think over the last 10 years, you know, there were people that I knew working in Democratic politics that ardently supported Hillary Clinton in 2016 and have now swung way to the left and are, you know, now telling me that they're behind people like Abdul al-Sayed. And I think the base has actually radicalized in a more far left direction. I don't think that's a good thing, just so you guys know. I think it's actually like, the establishment Democrats kind of lost the trust of people in my family, right? Because they weren't able to economically deliver. It was sort of just pushing the status quo, although Barack Obama did give me health care, and so I'm really grateful for that, and I will always be because I have a lung disease similar to cystic fibrosis. However, other than that, there wasn't a lot of, like, big transformation. And so the progressives are coming along, and they're promising that. But they also come with all of this sort of, like, far-left cultural and social baggage that is not appealing at all to the working class of this country. And I think could drive an either bigger wedge between Democrats and people like my family.
4: You also have to look at who is really the core base of the Democratic Socialists, and it tends to be elite white people.
0: Yeah, elite white people that have college or more than college. 85% of the members of the DSA, according to their own survey, are white. as opposed to roughly 57% of the country. So where's the DEI when you need it? And please explain to me how calling Israel an apartheid state that commits genocide is going to reduce affordability. Hassan Piker, who said that Bibi Netanyahu is 1,000 times worse than Hamas. Here's what he said about the prospect of the support or lack thereof for Israel, 2028 Democratic presidential nominee, number 41.
5: Will you endorse the 2028 candidate if they are pro-Israel in a way that you don't like? If you ultimately are about defeating fascism in this country as you describe it, surely shouldn't you get on board with whoever the main candidate is?
6: Luckily, I don't think I'm going to have to make that calculation at all, because there is 0% chance that whoever the elected Democrat is that wins the primary will be pro-Israel in any way, shape, or form. You'll see.
0: 0% whoever wins the Democratic primary will be pro-Israel in any way, shape, or form, says Hassan Piker, on whose podcast many of these people, including AOC, has appeared. John Fetterman, when asked about these loonies, number 49.
7: Julian Andreoni.
8: Who are you with?
7: Drop site news.
8: Oh, you're drop site. Oh, now it's like a race between who's the more pro Hamas, drop site or Zedio. So now I got both. Hi everybody. Yeah.
7: Okay. You mind if I ask you a question really quick? It's about.
8: I want your viewers to say how much I love to watch Israel eliminating the Hamas leadership.
7: Then you may
8: well,
7: like.
8: Well,
7: this
8: I know.
7: Question.
8: I know that upsets a lot of your viewers and a lot of your founders.
7: Yeah.
8: So, but I think it's a great thing. So there's
7: President
8: no news
7: Trump,
8: coming out of me. I'm going to always back Israel.
7: That.
8: The question
7: Trump.
8: Is, where does your trash outlet come from, and who's funding it? And now,
7: if your founders
8: think it's appropriate to attack and kill Israeli civilians, that should be the news overall. And now you're sticking a microphone in my face. So,
7: it's on your face, Senator.
8: So there's not any news here. So
7: President
8: I think,
7: Trump.
8: I think the question is, why does drop site love Hamas and Iran and Hezbollah so much? I think that's the news, yeah. I mean, are you okay with taking your paycheck from these kind of people?
7: Are you okay with Prime Minister Netanyahu being
8: I'm okay,
7: in the United
8: and
7: States?
8: I love killing Hamas leadership.
0: Who knew Fetterman would turn out this way? Speaking of whom, he's talking about the Michigan candidate for Senate, Abdul El Sayed, who also refers to Israel as an apartheid country that's engaging in genocide. Number 32.
9: Call me Senator Schreck, whatever, but this guy is really the Pontiac Plattner, and now he's really running to be the head of our emerging pro-Hamas wing here in the party. So for me, politically, some of the things that he said or done are unacceptable to me. I'm not really sure what I've really done or voted for that has offended the little guy so much, but overall, right now,
7: right.
9: This is a serious game that we're engaging in, and these same people like Bernie Sanders and other people created the Plattner disaster. He was asked just this Sunday. He has no regrets. Yeah, I have no regrets supporting an accused rapist. I have no regrets supporting a guy with a Nazi tattoo on his chest. And a guy that roughed up his ex-girlfriends. There's a level of arrogance, and they believe they feel like they have some weird mandate, and I'll stop this now, call it out. And that's what I'm willing to do as a committed Democrat. So I think that's pretty reasonable, and I think it's more necessary if right. more people's willing to do that.
0: And suddenly now Elon Musk has become a villain. They loved him because of Tesla, because of the EV that they believe is fighting climate change. Now all of a sudden he's a villain. Number 26.
10: You support not just the populist right, but the far right. In fact, very fringe parties in some countries.
11: No, I support the normal people.
10: Okay.
11: What do you call the far right, falsely?
10: You think is the normal person. Okay.
11: Yes. Literally, you could go back 10 or 15 years, and these policies were completely normal. In fact, one of the tricks I think is funny. One thing that's quite funny is to like take a speech from Obama and Hillary, and then go to someone and say, who's on the sort of what I call the lunatic left, and say, what do you think of the speech by Trump? I'm like, oh wow, he's the worst person ever. Actually, that was a speech by Obama, or actually, that was a speech by Hillary.
0: Mic drop. 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
19: 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From now until the end of July, we will see some of the lowest spot prices for the year, with gold hovering around $4,000 an ounce and possibly a bit lower, while silver will linger near $60 an ounce, even possibly dipping into the $50 per ounce range before moving upward again. 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
1: I agree that the center of gravity in this country has shifted. Certainly the Democratic Party shifted to the left. But that's not what I'm talking about. I'm talking about people like Rupert Lowe.
2: It's just normal people. And here are the principles. And tell me, which of these sound terrible? That we should have secure borders, that we should have safe cities, that we should have sensible spending. Which of those three are far right fringe? And I would like to just admonish you and the media for the absurd characterization of the far right. It is false and misleading and nonsense. Please keep this part in.
1: We'll keep all of this in, but
2: cut this part.
3: 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I am Larry Elder, Salem News Channel. 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That's 855-918-4673. Your impact is already being felt. We get letters. 10-year-old sent this. Before, I was often hungry in class and struggled to keep up. Now I can listen better and answer questions more easily. Third grade student wrote, since I started eating every morning, I have more strength and no longer fall asleep in my class. My teacher even praised my progress. End of quote. 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Again, final day, LarryElder.com, Give Food banner at the very top, or you can text Elder to 51555, or you can just call 855-918-4673, 855-918-4673, number 58.

0: Now, however you feel about Elon Musk teaming up with Donald Trump and doing Doge, do you think Elon Musk could be accurately called an idiot? Tell that to Joy Reid, number 34.
1: You know what they've been doing with white men over the last two generations? Telling them, don't go to college. College is a waste of time. Telling them, you don't have to be excellent. You don't have to strive. Your only problem is that these brown people or black people are stealing your shot. If you get the chance, you can do it because you're naturally superior. You just tell people you're superior. You don't have to get educated. You're superior. You don't have to learn. You're superior. You don't have to get more training. You're superior. You don't even have to try. We just have to eliminate your competition and you'll be fine. You know, you've been spending a decade insisting and telling us Elon Musk is a genius. When you hear him talk, you realize he's actually an idiot. But you keep telling him, but yeah, but he invented Tesla. When he didn't, he just bought it. Telling people rich people are brilliant because they're rich. Donald Trump is, you know, the natural president and perfect and smart because he's wealthy. And that because someone is rich, it means they're smart. It doesn't. And last time I checked, I don't think Peter Thiel is a programmer, but people think he's some genius programmer because he's rich and he buys the work of actual programmers. Did y'all know the two men who actually invented Tesla? It's two other white dudes invented Tesla. They're geniuses. Elon just bought it. And now people think, oh, he's a genius. No, he's not. They're actually inventing a competitor to the Tesla truck, which is, I guarantee you, going to be superior to the Tesla truck. The Tesla truck is, from what I understand, the first truck Elon Musk actually designed, and it looks like, and it's very bad, it's broken, it's easy to rip it apart. Teslas are terrible since he's taken over. It was a great company when it was owned by the other guys, the guys who actually invented Teslas.
0: Where do you start with this? Let's start with her hair. Is that cultural appropriation for her to look like Barney Rubble? Really? How many people does Joy Reid employ? Just in round numbers. How many things has Joy Reid invented? Just in round numbers. And yes, Elon Musk bought Tesla. From what? From the money that he made from companies that he started. Whether it's Zip2, whether it's SpaceX, Neuralink, XAI, Solar City, he employs something like 200,000 people. Probably about 200,000 more than Ms. Reid employs. She even once bragged that she was a DEI admit to Harvard. But Elon Musk is an idiot. I have more about Ms. Reid when we come back. Don't go.

0: With SRN News, I'm Ron Taylor. President Trump taking his cabinet meeting to Camp David, using the setting to highlight his administration's achievements. Warning of a migrant crisis in Spain, claiming it could happen in this country if Republicans lose the midterms. The president criticized Spain's government and also blames Minnesota's leadership for recent outbreaks of cyber attacks. The president also discussing issues like Iran, a Hamas deal, and a stalled anti-weaponization fund. President Trump defending those involved in the Capitol riot, saying their families have suffered. Of course, Camp David is a historic presidential retreat, has been used for diplomatic talks since 1942. Many volunteers are helping continue battling wildfires in southwestern France. The fires have devastated 42,000 acres west of Bordeaux, forcing nearly 250,000 people from their homes. This is SRN News.
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0: Behold the black face of white supremacy. Here's Larry Elder.
1: You know what they've been doing with white men over the last two generations? Telling them, don't go to college. College is a waste of time. Telling them, you don't have to be excellent. You don't have to strive. Your only problem is that these brown people or black people are stealing your shot.
2: All right.
1: If you get the
2: job. Okay. Telling these white people, you don't need to go to college. You don't need to strive. Really? 888-971-SAGE, 888-971-7243. I am Larry Elder, Salem News Channel, coming to you from the Relief Factor Studio. 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So Joy Reid said that people are being told you don't need to go to college, you don't need to strive. Joy Reid went to Harvard. She has called herself a proud DEI admit. She graduated with a bachelor in visual and environmental studies. Not quite sure what that is, but it certainly sounds impressive. Elon Musk, well, he went to Queen's University from 1989 to 1992, then transferred to the University of Pennsylvania. Graduated in 1997 with a Bachelor of Science in Physics, a Bachelor of Arts in Economics. After Penn, he was accepted into a PhD program in Material Science at Stanford. However, he left to pursue the first of his many opportunities during the internet boom, co-founded Zip2, which he sold to Compaq for $307 million. It was his first big deal. Then X.com, which is an online bank, merged with Convinity and evolved into PayPal. eBay acquired PayPal in 2002 for $1.5 billion. He started SpaceX in 2002. Now it launches satellites, carries astronauts, developing Starship missions for Moon and Mars. The Boring Company, B-O-R-I-N-G company, develops tunneling technology and underground transportation systems. Neuralink in 2016, developing brain-computer interfaces aimed at treating neurological disorders. The idea is that people with the inability to walk because of spinal injuries would someday be able to walk. XAI in 2023, an AI company designed to compete with OpenAI, Google, and others, develops the Grok family of AI models. He didn't found these companies, but he transformed them. And then Tesla, as Joy Reid pointed out, he invested, became chairman. Under his leadership, it became the world's largest electric vehicle company, and then expanded into batteries, into energy storage, robotics, and AI. Purchased Twitter, renamed it X, fired almost 70 or 80% of its employees, and somehow, some way, it still kept going. He founded something called Solar City, rooftop solar installation company. Tesla acquired it in 2016. So we're talking about success in the following fields: electric vehicles, space exploration, satellite communications, AI, brain-computer interfaces, social media, infrastructure, and tunneling. Aside from that, he's an idiot. Now, I don't quite understand what Joy Reid was saying when she said, we've told people that they don't need to go to college. There is something called the Assumptions of White Culture in the United States. It was on the website of the museum, the National Museum of African American History and Culture. Part of its Talking About Race portal on their website. After complaints by Donald Trump Jr., among others, they took it down. Quote, aspects and assumptions of white culture in the United States. One aspect is rugged individualism. Who knew that was a bad thing? The individual is a primary unit, self-reliance, independent. Autonomy is highly valued and rewarded. Individuals assume to be in control of their environment. You get what you deserve. This is an aspect of white culture. Family structure. Nuclear family, mother, father, is the ideal social unit. If this is white culture, of course. Husband is a breadwinner. Wife is homemaker and subordinate to the husband. Children should have their own rooms, be independent. This used to be on the website of the National Museum of African American History and Culture. There's more. Now, when it comes to supplements, two things matter. That it works, you can trust it. Rather than tell you about Relief Factor, we let our customers do it. Jim ran out of Relief Factor twice, and both times his aches, stiffness, and pain came back. Once he restarted it, he says he felt better again. 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
2: Give tools to people to have these conversations that are vital to moving forward. This was one of these tools. We found it's not working the way we intended. We erred in including it. Close quote. But he said the chart isn't racist. Quote, we're trying to talk about ideology, not about people. We're encouraging people to think about the world they live in and how they navigate it. That's important to talk about, to grow, and to get better. Close quote. Now, the chart came from a book that was out in 1978 called White Awareness, Handbook for Anti-Racism Training by Judy Katz. It lists 50 attributes about white people. It lists 50 attributes white people use to describe their culture. She writes, these attributes, quote, have been normalized over time and are now considered standard practices in the United States. And since white people still hold most of the institutional power in America, we all have internalized some aspects of white culture, including people of color. Close quote. Back to the graph that was once posted on this museum. Emphasis on scientific method. Objective, rational, linear thinking. Cause and effect relationships. Quantitative emphasis. Aspects of white culture. Sounds to me these are aspects of common sense. But I guess I'm a little biased. History, based on Northern European immigrants' experience in the United States, heavy focus on the British Empire, the primacy of Western Greek, Roman, and Judeo-Christian tradition. In other words, culture of America. Protestant work ethic. Hard work is a key to success. Work before play. If you didn't meet your goals, you didn't work hard enough. Religion. Christianity is the norm. Anything other than Judeo-Christian is foreign. No tolerance for deviation from the single God concept. Single God concept. Status, power, and authority. Wealth equals worth. Your job is who you are. Respect authority. Heavy value on ownership of goods, space, property. Sounds like your basic rap song, doesn't it? Future orientation. Plan for the future. Delay gratification. Progress is always best. Tomorrow will be better. I'm trying to figure out how this is white culture. Time. Follow rigid time schedules. View time as a commodity. Aesthetics. Based on European culture. Steak and potatoes. Bland is best. Women's beauty based on blonde, thin Barbie. Man's attractiveness based on economic, status, power, intellect. Let me inject something here. There have been a number of studies that show black women are prouder of their bodies and their features than whites are. This thing on? And black females have higher self-esteem than do white females. Holidays based on Christian religions, based on white history and male leaders. White history as opposed to American history. This is just sick. There's a category called competition. Be number one. Win at all costs. Winner-loser dichotomy. Action orientation. Master and control nature. Must always do something about a situation. Aggressiveness and extroversion. Decision-making. Majority rules when whites have power. But it's not racist. There's a category called justice. based on English common law. Protect property and entitlements. Intent counts. And final category is this one. Communication. The King's English rules. Written tradition. Avoid conflict. Intimacy. Don't show emotion. Don't discuss personal life. And here's a big one. Be polite. Aspects and assumptions of white culture in the United States. Being polite is white culture. Being on time, white culture. Planning for the future, that's white culture. Hard work is the key to success. Well, having that attitude is white culture. Objective, rational, linear thinking. Well, white culture. Individuals assume to be in control of their environment. You get what you deserve. White culture. Nuclear family, mother, father, ideal social union. White culture. There was a time in American history when a black child was more likely to be raised in a family unit consisting of a father married to the mother than whites. So I guess blacks at one time embraced white culture more than whites embraced white culture. This is all getting very complicated. I think I'm going to need some think factor to sort myself through all of this. I want to remind you, we come back 2 days before the Biden-Trump debate, what Caitlin Collins said about the reports on how each of these candidates, Biden and President Trump, were preparing for their debate. 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
2: SAGE 888-971-7243. I am Larry Elder. We are Salem News Channel. Now, let me get this straight. Caitlin Collins was talking about the show prep that Biden was undergoing 2 days before the debate versus the show prep that Trump was undergoing. Now, based on the aspect and assumption of white culture in the United States, Biden was pursuing white culture and Trump was not. Number 33.
19: American history is set to begin 48 hours from right now. The mission for both candidates in the CNN presidential debate is a contrast. And before you start yelling at your screen, yes, these two could not be any more different from one another. But what happens on Thursday night in both style and substance has the potential to alter the trajectory of this race. President Biden has spent days locked in intense preparation, surrounded by his closest advisors at Camp David. And our sources are telling us tonight that full mock debates are underway at the podium, under the lights. He's even watching tape to know exactly what he's going to see when he steps up to that lectern. His team shot a video during a walkthrough of the CNN studio. And as I reported while covering him at the White House, when Biden prepares, he does so incredibly intensively. The former president, on the other hand, who is not known for his attention to detail, is talking about how very hard it

0: Did you guys see that? Oh my God, what was the question? Did the International Criminal Court ever indict anybody from Hezbollah, Hamas, the Houthis, Benjamin Netanyahu, number 28?
1: They could pick him up.
2: The 45,000 dead Iranians that were killed by the Iranian leadership, were they ever charged?
1: No, of course not. They don't charge them. They don't charge Hezbollah. They don't charge all these other
2: Hamas
1: terror problems. Yeah, supposedly they charge Hamas, but a guy who's already dead.
2: Yeah.
1: You know. So no, it's fake. It's one big fake.
0: According to Ted Cruz, Mamdani is a communist. Number 29.
3: Is perfectly fine with using violence to attack their enemies. They put out a list. That's intended to be a list for their supporters, at a minimum, to go harass these people. But potentially even worse, you remember the United Healthcare executive.
0: That's the kind of thing that they do in Soviet Union, wasn't it? Have a great weekend, everybody. God bless.
4: What can I say? Mamba out.
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13: News this hour from Town Hall. I'm Ron Taylor. President Trump was asked about a scrapped $1.7 billion fund he wants that raised red flags among some Republicans.
14: The fund is for allies of the president who feel they have been wronged by the Justice Department, mostly people involved in the 2021 Capitol riot. At his cabinet meeting, the president said,
15: "Right is dead."
14: President says families have been ruined. Some people committed suicide.
15: People that were very successful that wanted to go to a rally or an event and ended up spending the rest of their lives in horror.
14: John Cornyn of Texas and Tom Tillis of North Carolina, both on the Senate Judiciary Committee, say they won't support Todd Blanche's nomination for Attorney General until they see a promise in writing the anti-weaponization fund is indeed dead.
13: Correspondent Ed Donahue. A pilot survives a military jet crash in California.
16: The U.S. Marine Corps says a pilot is in stable condition after ejecting from a military jet that crashed near Miramar Air Base near San Diego. The F-35B stealth fighter went down in a field. Video showed a plume of black smoke surrounded by flame-retardant foam, along with military vehicles and firefighters at the scene spraying down the smoking wreckage. Wade Lott says he saw the crash from his truck as he drove to work at a local concrete company. Lott says he saw two jets descending toward the runway, and the first landed without incident, but the second jet began slowing down almost as if it were trying to hover. Lott says the pilot ejected and the parachute deployed just in time as the jet plowed into the runway right next to another plane.
13: Correspondent Jennifer King reporting. A crisis at the border in Ceuta, which is a Spanish territory in North Africa, led to unsubstantiated claims about Spain's migration policies. Local officials now say around 60,000 migrants have entered Ceuta from Morocco in the past 24 hours. At least 67 migrants have died. News and analysis at townhall.com.
17: It's always a moment of truth where I say, look, it's either put up or shut up. And it was time to put up. I had crossed that thin line. It was 100 plus degrees. We were hot. We were on fire.

0: were yelling our hearts out. You could feel the intensity rising. Even in our tiredness, even in our weakness, even in our pain, we continued to push. I told myself, you can suck up the pain for another mile and a half, and you will be a Marine. Not many people believe that I could do it. I don't know where I got the energy from. I don't know where the pain went to. But all I know is that I had what it took. I am a United States Marine.
1: 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The few, the proud, the Marines.
2: So, Justin, I was playing that video game Forest Brigade, and it was pretty cool. I was running down this, like, digital path, and I met this digital frog. He was all like... And I went playing in this virtual stream where this water... It looked almost real. It was this whole electronic forest world. So what did you do?
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2: Yesterday was yet another historic day in this historic town of Washington, D.C. And we witnessed it together on our flagship station, WMAL, and all across the Salem Radio Network for O'Connor and Company, as well as the Salem News Channel. You watched it with us. We all witnessed it together. And it was a moment. It was a moment we should all remember. And it was also a moment of truth for Republicans in this town. Year of our Lord 2026, the Republicans who want to retain their majorities in the House and the Senate, and also those Republicans who wish to succeed President Trump at 1600 Pennsylvania. This is a moment of truth where we are now waiting to see what's going to be done. Of course, we're talking about that moment at right around 8:53 in the morning, where on this program we went live to the Senate hearing room. And I'll tell you, that's sometimes a risk. You know, you go live to a committee hearing and you're not going to get a whole lot of drama. It's a crapshoot. This was a few hours that they were going, and a lot of times you're going to get a senator pounding the table and pontificating and acting like an idiot so they can go viral. Sometimes you'll get the witness just reading their statement that a lawyer wrote for them and obfuscating and just sort of doing their thing. It's very rare that we have a moment live right here on this program, on this platform, where we had a moment of history. This is what it sounded like yesterday right here on this program.
3: Given Senator Paul's obvious obsession with calling for my prosecution, his repeated slanderous comments about me, and recently his publicly releasing my unredacted personal diary aimed at embarrassing and intimidating me, the only conclusion I can reach is that the sole reason he is calling me before this committee is to get me to say something, anything, that could vindicate his repeated public pledges that I end up, in his words, quote, behind bars, unquote. Any reasonable person who has followed his unhinged obsession with me would readily come to the same conclusion. Therefore, although it pains me to do so because of the respect I have for the legislative branch of government and my decades-long record of cooperating with Congress, under the advice of my attorneys, I will invoke my right under the Fifth Amendment of the Constitution to refrain from answering your questions. Thank you.
2: What followed in that committee hearing was quite a spectacle. And I have to say, for the most part, it's very rare, but I did feel represented by the Republicans on that panel who were elected to represent me and represent you as Republicans in this country. Sadly, because of where I live, I don't actually have direct representation by a Republican. So I have to borrow Bernie Moreno. I have to borrow Ted Cruz. I have to borrow Josh Hawley. But they stepped up and they took on my representation there, and they did very well with it. In fact, even a Democrat represented me pretty well, John Fetterman. We'll get to all of that coming up in a moment. But I do want to say this is a moment of truth. This is where Republicans can actually show us something. Show us that even with the filibuster and even with government shutdowns and even with budgetary constraints and even with divisions within their own party, when they have the majority in the Senate, when they have the majority in the House, as slim as those majorities may be, they can actually do something. They can actually do something that satisfies what the voters in this country put them there to do. Anthony Fauci was the chief health, public health administrator and chief advisor and policy director for the COVID-19 pandemic. Anthony Fauci multiple times went under oath before that legislative body that he claims he has such respect for and gave them false information, or at least information contrary to what he was writing to his colleagues and other scientists in his own emails, as well as to himself in his own government-owned professional journal. He needs to answer for that. He directed our federal government, our president, and multiple governors to suspend this entire nation economically, professionally, culturally, religiously. All of our lives were turned inside out because of this man's direction and this man's advice. Furthermore, if you wanted to get, oh, what do they call it in the medical business? A second opinion? If you wanted to hear from another doctor, maybe, and relay the second opinion information you got from that doctor that may have run contrary to Anthony Fauci's direction, you were ridiculed, you were mocked, you were silenced. In some cases, you were actually punished by government authorities in one way or another. He was the single most powerful and influential unelected individual in this constitutional republic in decades. And now, when finally he has to answer for his policy and how it squares against contrary facts and information from his own hand in writing at the time that he delivered via emails or via his personal government journal, he decides that you're not worthy of getting those answers, that you don't deserve those answers. And the legal experts have all chimed in at various levels about his invocation of the Fifth Amendment. On the face of it, just from the statement you heard, he violated the invocation of the Fifth Amendment because he began with a 4-minute diatribe talking about his years in public service and all of the things that he's done, overseeing our public health agenda for decades from president to president, and overseeing our public health agenda at the federal level during the COVID-19 pandemic. Legal experts will say that if you introduce those facts in your testimony, you no longer can plead the Fifth, because by making those statements, you have opened up the ability for people to question you about them. The only way he could even barely try to get by invoking the Fifth Amendment yesterday was to just say those last words that you heard. By the advice of my counsel, I am exercising my rights under the Fifth Amendment of the Constitution and nothing more. That's why later in the questioning, when Senator Hawley was asking questions like, what color is your tie? That's exactly what he did. So on the face of it, his invocation of the Fifth Amendment, many legal experts believe, was completely null and void. Compound that fact with our knowledge, our collective knowledge, that Anthony Fauci has a full presidential pardon against any crimes that he may have committed from December of 2014 all the way through January 20th, 2025. He got that pardon from President Biden. I'd like to know what went into getting that pardon. I think we still deserve that information. But he has the pardon. And so later in the hearing, when Senator Rand Paul asked him a very specific question, he said, Anthony Fauci, during 2014, December 2014, and through January 20th, 2025, the entire time span of his pardon, did you ever direct a federal employee to destroy a federal record or a federal document? Or did you ever directly destroy a federal document or a federal record? And he refused to answer that question. And the question was specifically pertaining to what would have been a federal law, not a state law, a federal law, during the time that he had a pardon from any crimes committed. And he refused to answer the question. And so there are plenty of legal experts who will tell you, and they've told me, that you cannot invoke the Fifth Amendment against self-incrimination when, by definition, there are absolutely no repercussions for your full, complete, and honest testimony. The only other reason why he could have pled the Fifth yesterday was as a prophylactic against a perjury charge for his testimony. In other words, you know, I have three choices. I can tell you the truth, which will ruin me. I could lie, which would then set me up for a perjury charge. or I can invoke the Fifth to keep me from lying or telling the truth, and that's what he did yesterday. And there are plenty of legal experts who question whether that is a valid invocation of one's Fifth Amendment rights. I'm not a legal expert. I'm certainly not a medical expert. I'm just an American citizen who all day yesterday was way pissed off. And I think I'm not alone. Coming up as this hour transpires, we're going to play the highlights, and there were some highlights of this hearing. Some senators absolutely stood above the rest. And every single Democrat, save John Fetterman, every single Democrat had a choice. They could either speak for the American people or they can protect their own. And they chose the latter. And I think the timing is right for this election coming up. So as this morning develops, we're going to play you those highlights. We're also going to hear from Dr. Robert Malone, who has plenty to say about the science involved. He's going to join us in about 20 minutes. He's not taking the Fifth.
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8: 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Seasonal adjusted charts show that over the last 30 years, metal spot prices are at some of the lowest points for the year during the last week of June through the first week of July. From now until the end of July, we will see some of the lowest spot prices for the year, with gold hovering around $4,000 an ounce and possibly a bit lower, while silver will linger near $60 an ounce, even possibly dipping into the $50 per ounce range before moving upward again. 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
2: Yesterday on the program, we mused about having Dr. Robert Malone join us to analyze some of Anthony Fauci's testimony, and, well, your wishes are command, or at least our enthusiastic encouragement. Dr. Robert Malone, in fact, will be joining us coming up in our next segment. We're also going to take your calls at 855-784-4255 as the morning develops. We also have Dr. Robert Redfield joining us in our 8 o'clock hour, KT McFarland, of course, for our weekly visit on national security. And we're going to give you highlights of these hearings. One of the top highlights happened pretty early on. After the invocation of the Fifth Amendment, something extraordinary happened in the hearing room. Anthony Fauci's lawyers, and we'll get to who he chose to be his lawyers coming up in a bit, but his lawyers started chiming in. Apparently his lawyers, who were sitting right next to him at the hearing table, at the witness table, they were directed not to sit there. They said they were not called before the committee. They were supposed to sit in the row right behind where they give advice to their client. But they were not given permission to sit at the table. They sat there anyway. And then, you'll hear in this exchange with the chairman, Rand Paul, they started chiming in and talking without being called on. So in other words, your client pleads the fifth and refuses to answer questions, but then suddenly your lawyer starts speaking and testifying on your behalf when they weren't even called to testify. And this is where Chairman Rand Paul stepped up. Like I said, some of these senators really represented us well and did exactly what we expected. Here's that moment.
16: You're not recognized. You're not recognized. If you are unruly, you will be removed from the proceeding. You are not recognized. And you are not recognized, sir. Sir, you are not recognized. You are not recognized. Security. We'll hold off, but you will respect these proceedings. You were told not to sit at the table. You insist on sitting at the table, and we told you you would not be recognized. You are not invited here for testimony, sir. You are being disruptive. Would you behave this way in a courtroom? No, because the judge would put you in jail. I can't do that today, but I can have you escorted from the premises. So I would say, sir, sit quietly and don't say another word.
2: About 5 minutes later, he did have him escorted from the premises by security. It was a disgraceful display by Anthony Fauci, and in what could be his final public moment in his long professional career, and it couldn't end in a more fitting fashion. A little later in the proceedings, Chairman Paul actually addressed the invocation of the Fifth Amendment and explained how it was not accepted and null and void. This would be cut 10, gentlemen. Cut 10, please, if you can grab that one for us. I'd appreciate it. Cut 10.
16: The chairman has denied your assertion of privilege and directed you to answer, but you nonetheless refuse and stand on privilege despite the existence of the pardon. The committee will have to consider after this hearing what appropriate action should be taken against you for the failure to testify after being directed to do so. It's against the law to obstruct an investigation of Congress. There will be repercussions to your refusal to testify today.
2: Yeah, it's not just contempt of Congress. This is obstruction of justice, in my opinion, and I think in the opinion of many people advising the chairman. In fact, as things wrapped up around 11 a.m. Eastern, this is cut 16, gents. Cut 16, Chairman Rand Paul summarizing exactly what's before the committee at this point.
16: Let's be clear today, you know, what we've seen. I really did want to hear from Dr. Fauci. I wanted to hear perhaps an apology, perhaps some semblance of being sorry for what happened or that judgment errors were made. We didn't hear any of that. But he was subpoenaed here to testify, refused to answer any questions even after being directed by the chair and being advised of the law requiring him to do so. He has cited a privilege that is unsupported because of his blanket pardon and because he waived the privilege by testifying at the start. I'm going to give you one more opportunity to comply with the law. Limited to the period of your pardon, at any point between January 1st, 2014 and January 18th, 2025, did you destroy any federal record or tell anyone else to?
13: Under the advice of counsel, I respectfully decline to answer based upon my rights under the Fifth Amendment to the Constitution.
16: Given that you have a unlimited presidential pardon, what is your specific objection that you are making?
13: On the advice of counsel, I respectfully decline to answer based upon my rights.
2: That was the end of the hearing.
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20: With SRN News, I'm Ron Taylor. Many volunteers helping firefighters continue to battle wildfires in southwestern France. The fires devastated 42,000 acres west of Bordeaux, forcing nearly a quarter million people from their homes. Meanwhile, fires continue across Europe, including near a nuclear plant station in England and on the Greek mainland, where evacuations are underway. The parents of four teenagers who died by suicide are suing Meta, TikTok, Snapchat, and YouTube. They claim the platforms caused years of escalating harms leading to their deaths. The lawsuit was filed Thursday in Delaware. The Social Media Victims Law Center represents the families from Texas, North Carolina, Minnesota, and Tennessee. Stocks rose to the finish of a wild July as Amazon leaped, Apple sank, and rising oil prices worsened worries about inflation. The S&P 500 climbed 0.7%. The Dow added 0.5%. This is SR.
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2: A loved one by their bedside. The people who lost their jobs or worse because of the vaccine that wasn't a vaccine that they were forced to take by their employer or by their government. What about the children who lost years of education and social interaction? Little children who are still traumatized by having to wear a mask during their preschool years. How about contempt for us? That's not a crime, but contempt of Congress is. I'd like to hear from you as this morning goes on, and you'll hear highlights, as I said, from Bernie Moreno, from Josh Hawley, and from some other great senators who stepped up yesterday. 855-784-4255. I don't want people to come in and say that he should be drawn and quartered, that he should face a firing squad, that he should go to Gitmo. I'm not discounting your feelings or your emotions, but I do want to keep the conversation at a level where, especially if you have some legal expertise or some expertise in these matters, what can and should be done now at this point with Anthony Fauci, with his pardon in his back pocket and his contempt for you and for transparency and the truth? What would you like the next steps to be? Because as far as I'm concerned, this is one of those moments where Republicans can step up and show America exactly what they're capable of doing and why they should earn another 6 years in the Senate, another 2 years in the House, and another 4 years in the White House. Let them hear you. 855-784 4255. Joining us right now, friend of the program and someone who's been speaking the truth about all matters Anthony Fauci and COVID-19 pretty much from the beginning. He is Dr. Robert Malone. He is credited as the original inventor of the mRNA technology for vaccines. He is a physician, a bioethicist, and author of the book Lies My Government Told Me and The Better Future Coming. Well, Dr. Malone, were you surprised by what happened yesterday?
3: Hi, Larry. I was surprised about how confrontational Tony was coming out of the box. He accused Senator Paul of basically targeting him and having an obsession about him. And I was also surprised that he decided to go ahead and take the fifth.
2: Yeah,
3: because,
2: I was too.
3: My analysis had been that as I think had many, that the Supreme Court decision that makes it so that once one has a presidential pardon, you no longer have the right to take the fifth, was obviously his legal team, quite a substantial legal team, had decided to take another tack. And in my analysis of the 15th of Tony Fauci's options legally as he went into this, one thread was that if he did take the fifth, it would be because of the threat, the paradoxical threat of state action against him. So this has been one of the strategies many people have advocated for, is that individual states would take action against him. And that puts him in a legal jeopardy position that then supports the decision to take the fifth on all of these because he remains in legal jeopardy.
2: Dr. Malone, have you had the opportunity during this entire process to actually speak with Anthony Fauci, ask him your own questions, or challenge some of his policy decisions?
3: No, and I can tell you from personal experience in prior outbreak situations, he doesn't take very well to being challenged.
2: Yeah.
3: And that's really a fool's errand to attempt to do so. He's very unilateral. I have not had the opportunity. And in fact, there was a question posed to him by a third party at one point, if he even knew who I was, and he claimed that he had no awareness of who I was. That's a little bit contradicted by the fact that he did subscribe to our Substack, and we can tell from Substack who reads it, and whether it was him or one of his minions, he absolutely was frequently opening any of our Substack essays, particularly if they mentioned him.
2: That's well, you know, listen, if it's good enough for Fauci and his minions, it's good enough for our audience. It's Malone.news is where you can get that Substack. I'm a subscriber, although you may have noticed I've been busy lately. I haven't been reading all of your columns, but many of them I have. It's Malone.news. Join Anthony Fauci and subscribe to that Substack. Dr. Malone, if you could have asked questions yesterday, and you know, whether Fauci was going to take the fifth from you or not, what would you like to ask him if you had the opportunity from your expert opinion position?
3: So that's a strangely complicated question, because I was asked actually by Senator Ron Johnson to suggest a question to him, and I did so.
2: Mm-hmm.
3: I have two that are burning for me. Clearly, we've seen absolutely no sense of contrition by Anthony Fauci. No apologies, no indication that he is anything but feeling validated and emboldened and empowered by what we went through, and has no sense of regret.
2: Yeah.
3: But what surprised me, particularly in the information that came out when Senator Paul released the diaries, is that we have repeated examples of Tony Fauci paradoxically speaking, let's say, gently out of both sides of his mouth. In his diaries, for instance, I think one of the most egregious is that he acknowledges that the case fatality rate was
2: yes.
3: aligned with a more severe influenza outbreak.
2: I knew you would hone in on this, Dr. Malone. I knew you would, because this is what drove me nuts because
3: the justification for all those egregious policies that you mentioned all flow from this overinflated case fatality rate. And so I did craft a question about that would box him in for Senator Johnson, but Senator Johnson never had any opportunity to ask any question.
2: Yeah.
3: Just out today has been revealed that Tony Fauci was engaged in a private enterprise involving an mRNA vaccine technology company that was launched in, I believe, 2022, independent of Moderna and Pfizer, and that has just had an exit resulting in a major financial windfall for him, and this was not previously disclosed. So that's new information, but it raises once again raises the question that there's an appearance that Fauci had some odd conflict of interest.
2: Yeah.
3: And what another one of the paradoxes is that again and again his public statements are inconsistent with his private diaries and always aligned with, let's say, the interests of the CCP. And yet in his diaries, he acknowledges the heavy hand of the CCP in influencing WHO policies. So,
2: yeah.
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3: Term, I spoke to Senator Rand's lead aide in this, and as you know now, they do intend to take this to a vote for contempt of Congress next week.
2: Yes.
3: And she indicated that their hoped-for strategy is that the president of the Senate, otherwise known as J.D. Vance, would agree to go ahead and submit this directly to Department of Justice.
2: That's great news. And thank you for breaking it for us. We got to leave, Dr. Malone, sadly. Malone.news is the Substack, Tony Fauci's favorite. And I know you're traveling today. You carved out time for us, and we really appreciate it dearly, our friend Dr. Robert Malone. 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I had misinformation there about where our timing was. 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
16: In the War of 1812, our nation fought and won America's religious freedom. 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
17: Religious liberty and rights in general were under attack. We all of a sudden became the enemy.
16: In the important new documentary by Dawn's Early Light, anti-Christian bias is exposed at the highest levels of government.
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29: I'm sorry, our rights have been suspended? 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
16: Follow
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0: Before it leaves my mind, you just heard Dr. Robert Malone, and what a great guy. Heather Hunter, our executive producer, truly the best in the business. Great to start our day with him. I think he's traveling internationally, actually, and he put his day on pause for us. He mentioned the fact that Anthony Fauci was enriching himself with speaking engagements and cash awards that you can submit yourself to for public service. He had his professional full-time staff that you pay for in a beautiful office in Bethesda, Maryland at the NIH. They were spending all of their time booking him for these very lucrative speaking engagements and for these cash prize awards to the tune of over $1 million. Josh Hawley, senator from Missouri, raised that yesterday, hoping to get answers from Anthony Fauci. Of course, we know how that went. But here's a little bit of Senator Hawley before it leaves my mind. I wanted to make sure you saw what reinforced what Dr. Malone just said. Go ahead.
1: Let's just get one thing straight. You don't have any rights under the Fifth Amendment because you've been pardoned, as you very well know. As the Supreme Court has been clear for a century and more, Brown versus Walker, 1896, when he has been pardoned, he may not stand upon his privilege. You know that. Your lawyer is sitting behind you now shifting nervously in their chairs. They know it. This isn't about the Constitution. This isn't about the law. This is about contempt. Contempt for this body and contempt for the American people. But I think I know why you're doing it. It's because you don't want to answer questions. It's because you did all kinds of terrible things. It's because during the pandemic, you got rich, didn't you? You got rich. Well,
2: hey, wouldn't it be great if life came with a remote control? You know, you could hit pause when you needed to, or hit rewind, like that time you knocked down that wasp's nest.
3: Uh-oh.
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3: Fantastic.
2: Yeah, a remote control would have come in handy then. 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
0: 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Thank you. All right, let's get things started with Roy in Dallas, Texas. That'd be Big D. Roy in Dallas, thanks for listening to O'Connor and Company. What would you like to happen next for Anthony Fauci?
9: Well, good morning. Thank you for taking my call. I'm glad you listened to me the other day in getting Dr. Malone on. And I think Dr. Peter McCullough and Dr. Ryan Cole should be the other two. 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The man actually spat on your Hippocratic code that all doctors and medical professionals take. He ignored it. And the damage he has done to the medical profession and people who rely on doctors and medical science to take care of them and

0: information on how you can adopt, visit AdoptUSKids.org. 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
2: Things are buzzing here in Washington, D.C. This is why the Senate shouldn't go on recess, by the way. We'll get to that a little later in the show. Thune spoke out about the SAVE Act and voter ID. So did Trump. They're going back and forth up and down Pennsylvania Avenue. We'll give you an update on that. But the Senate shouldn't go on recess when we can have hearings like we had yesterday that are clarifying. These are clarifying moments, I think, for the American people. One side of that panel, the Democrats, were fully in favor of stopping the conversation, not asking any questions, not challenging the people who upended and ruined your lives during the COVID-19 pandemic, and want to walk away not just without any accountability or repercussions, they want to walk away rich based on money they made during your misery. Yeah, their businesses were thriving. And by the way, Anthony Fauci was our employee. We paid his salary. What is he doing getting rich on our dime? I think that demands an answer, but not if you're Anthony Fauci and not if you're the Democrats who circled the wagons around him yesterday and they want to keep you in the dark. They want to protect their own. They're good at it. I got to hand it to them. Wish my side were that good and that disciplined and that, I don't know, mafia-like. But if you're ticked about it, I sure hope you take it out on whatever Democrat is running in your state or in your district. I'm sorry, gone are the days where you can say, yeah, you know, but my congressman's okay. He's not one of them. No. Unless he's speaking out and condemning what happened yesterday, unless she is demanding the same answers that you're demanding, your congressman, your senator is, in fact, one of them. Even if you got a flag flown at the Capitol, I promise you, every congressman will do that for you. It's right there on their website. That doesn't make them deserving of your vote. Now's the time to actually do something with your vote and send a message to the party that wanted answers, demanded accountability for what happened to you. And I would dare say, unless you had the loss of a child or a loved one in the war on terror or some other military conflict, I would dare say that short of that, what the government did to you during COVID-19 is the most impactful and devastating destruction that you have had to suffer at the hands of the government in your entire lifetime. Short of losing a loved one in war, this was it. And if that doesn't demand answers and accountability, I'm at a loss. What's the point of a constitutional republic? What's the point of representatives acting on our behalf? Well, yesterday you saw Republicans acting on your behalf, and you saw Democrats acting on behalf of the permanent political class, of the blob, of the deep state, of the bureaucracy, of the status quo, of the we've got the power and we will make your lives miserable if we choose to do so, and we will not answer any questions when challenged. That's what they stood for yesterday, and that's what this election should be about this November. To bring you up to speed, here is the moment of truth. You heard it live on this program as we checked in at the Senate hearing. Here was Anthony Fauci at the tail end of his gratuitous, self-aggrandizing statement about his august political career. He ended it with this.
3: Given Senator Paul's obvious obsession with calling for my prosecution, his repeated slanderous comments about me, and recently his publicly releasing my unredacted personal diary aimed at embarrassing and intimidating me, the only conclusion I can reach is that the sole reason he is calling me before this committee is to get me to say something, anything, that could vindicate his repeated public pledges that I end up, in his words, quote, behind bars, unquote. Any reasonable person who has followed his unhinged obsession with me would readily come to the same conclusion. Therefore, although it pains me to do so because of the respect I have for the legislative branch of government, and my decades-long record of cooperating with Congress, under the advice of my attorneys, I will invoke my right under the Fifth Amendment of the Constitution to refrain from answering your questions. Thank you.
2: There are very few legal experts and analysts that I spoke with off the record or and for background purposes so that I could educate myself, or let alone those I've seen on cable news or broadcast news commenting on this extraordinary moment over the last 24 hours, who say that he even had the option to plead the Fifth, considering his pardon and considering all of the other factors involved with the statement that he delivered. At the end of the hearing, Senator Paul, the chairman, said that they have a couple of options in front of them, one of which was to vote to hold him in contempt of Congress. I would actually extend that. I've had some lawyers suggest that he could be held for obstruction of justice by refusing to participate in this, given the pardon that he has. It's why people get pardons sometimes, so that they would cooperate. It's not exactly the same as immunity, but it's tantamount to it. There are a lot of options ahead. What would you like to see? That's the question on the table, 855-784-4255. Phil in Fredericksburg, listening on WMAL here in the greater Washington area. Phil, what do you make of what happened yesterday, and what should happen next?
4: All right, so we know that Fauci has a pardon. So either he has a pardon or he doesn't. He has a pardon, so he has to answer the question. So he is in contempt of court. I want them to file a beautifully written, based on perfect legal theory, contempt of court charge against him. I want it to look so beautifully written that even the communists on MSN and NBC go, wow, I can't find anything in this charging document that I can argue with. It looks like Anthony Fauci really messed himself over. But on top of that, we have to go after what Fauci did by going around everything that he affected. So we have to go to all the drug companies, Moderna, Johnson & Johnson, and Pfizer. We have to call in their CEOs, call in all of their communications that they had. Who gave them the DNA to make the vaccine that killed so many people? Who gave them the information that what were the instructions with that vaccine when it was given to them? And also, the most egregious part of this entire thing was we had ivermectin, we had other treatments. They completely destroyed the medical profession by hand-tying all of these doctors who had cures that could save millions of people's lives.
2: Yeah.
4: And they were only interested in promoting the vaccine. And you said it, it's for money. It was for money. They killed millions of people worldwide for money. And I want to say one thing, too. I remember a certain week where it was in Italy, I believe, and in France, where every emergency room was filled with people. And
2: yeah, Northern Italy, Milan. Yeah, yeah.
4: Oh, my God. It was horrific. It was horrific. And we had the same thing here. And one last thing, I took the Johnson & Johnson shot. It damn near killed me. My wife took two Pfizer shots. The second Pfizer shot filled her with blood clots, and that did kill her.
2: Oh, so
4: I have a horse in this hunt, and I praise God, Jesus, for saving my life after my wife died, because those were dark times. And I am speaking for every person who lost a loved one because of this human piece of trash. And we need to get this guy.
2: God bless you, Phil. You have every right to feel the anger that we just heard. And you speak for a lot of people. Bless you. And I'm so sorry about that. I'm so sorry for you. And everyone, please keep Phil in your prayers and his wife. Yeah, you know, and to that end, if I can just tag on, there's not a lot I can say on Phil's behalf there, but he did trigger something that I think needs to be discussed, and that has to do with the medical community and the scientific community. We hear about these communities all the time, right? Scientific community, the scientific consensus, the medical community. You know, they're supposed to hold each other accountable. Right. Do doctors, if you talk to a doctor one-on-one, they will recognize the damage that this man and his agency did for the scientific community and for the medical community, the public health community. I only remember a couple of doctors who were willing to come on my program at the time because they already had status and tenure. One of them was Marty McCary, who studied virus and public health policies at Johns Hopkins University. He would come on a regular basis saying, I care about the public health of this nation and our public health policies, public health institutions, and this man is destroying our credibility. Where is the medical community? Where is the scientific community? Who knew better? Who knew better when they started sliming ivermectin? When they recognized that instead of actually searching for treatments for people who got COVID-19, they were singularly focused on finding some vaccine for it, which usually takes, you know, years, if not decades, to test and approve. Why disregard any actual treatment for the people who are actually contracting the virus? That was just, you know, an afterthought. Doctors knew better. Doctors knew better that there were options for a virus like this that were then trashed and diminished and mocked and ridiculed in the public sphere by people like Anthony Fauci. Why didn't doctors and scientists stand up and hold him accountable? Because if you don't hold your own community accountable, then you're part of the problem. And that's been one of the worst things amongst many horrible things that came out of this episode. 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

0: You know, part of my job here is to monitor and evaluate what corporate mainstream media is doing. So you don't have to. A lot of that means boiled down to, you know, watching CNN, MS Now, and the networks and things like that. And then we find clips and play them for you so you can see how out of touch they are. But oftentimes it's print journalism, stuff that you don't see. But they're very influential print journalists who end up being read by, you know, the hosts on CNN and what have you. And it informs their worldview. So here's the morning article from Politico. COVID rage had subsided. Then Congress called Fauci to testify. Lawmakers' anger boiled as they questioned the former COVID czar. This is some really Pulitzer Prize-winning analysis by Carmen Pound, Simon Levian, and Robert King. Listen to the lead paragraph here. Besides the illness and death, the disruption and the loneliness, Americans remember the pandemic for its vitriol. Set aside the illness, death, disruption, and loneliness. When Americans look back, we were full of vitriol because of the illness and death and disruption and loneliness, and because nobody was coming forward with a straight answer to our questions as to why they were doing this to us. That's the lead sentence from Politico today. The handling of COVID divided the parties, the states, families, and neighbors, and has taken years in many cases to repair the damage. No one has tried to repair the damage. That's what they don't get. COVID rage had not subsided. You just won't listen to us. You won't act. You won't do anything. You won't respond. And yesterday was the perfect example of Anthony Fauci arrogantly and smugly, even after getting a decade-long pardon, still refusing to answer for his actions. No, Politico and Jake Tapper and Dana Bash and George Stephanopoulos and Joe Scarborough and everyone else who looks down on us and tries to lecture us from their air-conditioned studio and their teleprompters. No, COVID rage never subsided. And we have that rage because of the death, because of the illness, because of the disruption, because of the loneliness, because of the effect it had on our children and our loved ones and our parents. And it won't subside. It's a funny thing about rage. It needs to be addressed. That's what one political party tried to do yesterday on your behalf. And some of them really stepped up. Here's Bernie Moreno, freshman senator from Ohio, who continues to impress. He enlightened everyone about Anthony Fauci's attorneys, who Rand Paul had to excuse from the chamber. Listen.
1: Well, let me tell you who David Shartler is for the audience, because he was ejected by the chairman. He's a high-profile criminal attorney. He's represented some really great people, like Senator Bob Menendez. Maybe that's somebody who my Democrat colleagues may remember took gold bars as bribes from the Egyptians. And there's an article here in the Washington Free Beacon that talks about why you would hire a guy like David Shartler. And the comment is, if you're in deep, that's who you call. Do you feel like you're in deep?
2: On the advice of counsel.
0: Yeah, you know how he answered. Yeah, so he lawyers up, and who does he lawyer up with? Bob Menendez's lawyers, the ones who defend corrupt public officials. Ashley Moody, senator from Florida, she used to be the attorney general. She had a good question I think a lot of us have been asking. Why did that pardon go all the way back to 2014? What the heck was that all about? Well, take a listen.
3: I'm just very interested why it was this date. Did it have anything to do with the fact that 2014 was also the year that the NIAID or NIH began funding EcoHealth Alliance's Understanding the Risk of Bat Coronavirus Emergence Grant?
2: On the advice of counsel, I respectfully decline to answer based upon my rights under the Fifth Amendment to the Constitution.
3: And this is the same grant that funded the work on bat coronaviruses at the Wuhan Institute on virology. Millions of Americans are questioning what happened during COVID, why we were getting given misleading information, misleading advice, why you gave conflicting statements based on, I guess, how you were feeling that day.
0: All right. Lynn in Illinois, Dakota in Portland, Oregon, Alan in South Pennsylvania. We're going to get to you next. Anthony Fauci doesn't want to hear from you. He holds you in contempt. We want to hear from you. You make this country what it is, and you make this show sing on days like this. So your calls at 855-784-4255.
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8: With SRN News, I'm Bob Agnew in Washington. President Trump tried to make sure that train crews that enter the country from Mexico are actually able to navigate themselves safely here in the United States. They're proposing new rules that would crack down on the admission policies for all the crews that make their way into the country, also making new requirements to make sure that they actually know how, in fact, to operate trains safely. The president has for months pressured the Federal Reserve to slash interest rates, claiming it would be rocket fuel for growth. He does seem to be losing that battle, though, for now. Since the war in Iran began, borrowing money has become even more expensive, meaning fewer families can afford mortgages and auto loans. A 10-year U.S. Treasury note's interest rate shot up above 4.7% on Friday. This is SRN News.
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24: 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What is happening is that the people are eating for the first time good protein, learning how to help themselves, trading. Women are selling the fish, and the children are going to school. It's a tremendous blessing.
0: 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All right, continuing now with your reactions to Anthony Fauci yesterday and what the next steps need to be here. What do you want the people in Congress, in the Senate, in the White House who you voted for to represent your interests? What do you want them to do now? Alan, Pennsylvania, thanks for tuning in. Thanks for streaming the show. We appreciate it. Go ahead.
25: Larry, thank you for having me. Two quick questions. One, I wonder what Fauci put in his diary last night.
0: Yeah, I'm sure he just wrote, on the advice of my counsel, I invoke, yeah.
25: The next, has anybody talked about a class action suit against him? I mean, forget the states. What about the damage he did to us?
0: Only on talk radio. I have not heard. You would think that there are plenty of attorneys out there who specialize in class action suits, and I would think that if they get rich off them. And I would think that would be one ripe for the taking, especially considering the wealth that Anthony Fauci is sitting on. And at the very least, having to use that wealth to hire lawyers to defend himself and defend his actions. And listen, I'm not. It's funny, Alan. I like to start. I start to snowball off of these ideas, and I immediately, I start to think about my Christian faith. And you're not supposed to look for revenge. How do we protect ourselves from just seeking vengeance against this man versus justice? You know what I mean?
25: I'm not looking for vengeance. I just want what was taken from me. And, and nobody did it better.
0: That is justice. And by the way, honestly, I don't think I would have the same level of let's get this guy if he had just told the truth. That was the one option that would have kept him out of any legal trouble yesterday, is if he just told the truth and answered the questions, but he refused to, and it has stirred in me, and it sounds like from you, Alan, a renewed interest to try to get this guy, frankly, if that's what justice looks like, that's what it needs to look like. All right, Alan, do you think your governor, because your senator, John Fetterman, yesterday actually comported himself pretty well. Do you think Josh Shapiro will step up and actually say something, or is he circling the wagons and protecting the status quo like your former health director there in Pennsylvania, Rachel Levine?
25: Well, you know, nobody could model like Dr. Rachel. But I don't have a whole lot of faith in the governor. But it is kind of funny when we were all looking at Fetterman thinking, oh my God, what are we getting as our representative? And now he's just, we're all so proud of him.
0: He's
25: for, you know, just being normal.
0: Yeah, exactly. For Democrats right now, the best you can pray for and hope for is normal. And the guy who had literal brain damage during the campaign, and I was with you, I was worried about what you got. You ended up getting more normal. You've got a couple of good senators right now from Pennsylvania, it appears. So well done, you. Speaking of Fetterman, here's a moment yesterday, clip 15, for those of you who missed it. Here's John Fetterman in a suit and tie, thank you very much, and Anthony Fauci.
1: But one that it's not about much more your regrets, but I have one, and that is early on that there was the theory that the virus could have emerged from the lab, and early on that became like a right-wing kinds of theory, and I thought it seemed to make sense. Now, there was a really advanced lab that was close by, and then you have this unknown virus out. So, but that became a very partisan thing. And now, it seems now it's more and more emerging theory that would have come from the lab. Now, you know, I think that the next time our nation's facing something like this, we are not become, you know, as I might have been, blinded by the partisan idea that maybe the truth might come from a side that's different than you are. But I think we should really be willing to pursue truth, no matter where that may have emerged.
0: Keep thinking for yourself, Senator Fetterman. Keep asking those questions. Keep recognizing that what you're told is a right-wing conspiracy theory actually makes a little sense. I know there's a lot of talk here about Fetterman jumping and becoming a Republican. There's been a lot of think pieces about it. Here's the thing about John Fetterman. He knows for a fact that if he runs for re-election in Pennsylvania as a Democrat, they will destroy him in the primary because you're not allowed to think for yourself in that party. So keep asking those questions, John Fetterman. Once you start challenging the premise that life doesn't begin at conception, your mind is going to be open to a whole world of possibilities and great ideas. Just keep, challenge that premise. Just explore the idea of what life is and whether it begins at conception. And you figure that out, John Fetterman, we will welcome you with open arms to our party. All right, let's get to Lynn in Illinois. Lynn, you're next up, listening on 92.9 FM there in Illinois. Thanks for calling O'Connor and Company.
2: Well, thank you for taking my call. My concern about the whole Fauci thing is, given his involvement with the World Health Organization, the disruption in global supply chains, the fact that the pandemic affected everybody worldwide, why is he not being held accountable worldwide?
0: Well, you wonder why, if maybe foreign countries think that it's more an American problem and they just see him as an influential bureaucrat that influenced our international stance on this as well as our domestic policies, which, because that's really functionally what he is. But I would hope, I would think that foreign governments as well would want to hold him accountable. The problem is we can't hold him accountable ourselves. So why should we, you know, wait for the UN or some tribunal of NATO nations to step up when they look at us and they see that we can't even do anything about him?
2: Well, I agree with that, but given the chance to do something, I believe that other world leaders should step in and try to help and say, look, we want the same answers. You don't have immunity here. You don't have a pardon here. The pardon was ineffective anyhow because he didn't commit another crime by perjuring himself again.
0: Right, right. Well, listen, there's a lot to unpack there, but I don't disagree with that. And, you know, listen, maybe President Trump was sort of inspired. Lynn, thank you for the call.
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0: Just say, more people died under Biden, and Fauci didn't help it. He didn't have much influence. No, that's actually the wrong answer, sir. You need to say that I was spitting mad. I was spitting mad at the time because I thought I was getting bad advice and bad direction, and Fauci, because of his expertise, and I decided to trust the experts at the time, and I put in charge of my entire COVID response team Vice President Pence, who I guess now in retrospect we can question where his heart was in all of this. And I decided to trust the team and trust the experts. I didn't know enough about Fauci to question him. And then he walked me down this path to closing the government. And you can see from his own diaries, you can see from his own emails, and you can see from my public statements at the time that I wanted to end it after 15 days, get back to normal, get the economy going, and he resisted me all the way. He didn't end around me. He went to the media. He went to his pals, Jake Tapper, had dinner with them privately, and then had them beat me up on camera because he didn't have the cojones to do it to my face. They were working behind my back and undermining my presidency. And in his diaries, he talks about talking to Ron Klain, one of Joe Biden's political operatives, before the election, telling him how excited he was to work in the Biden administration. No, I am absolutely furious at Anthony Fauci, and I'm going to ask the Justice Department and anyone else in the executive branch of government that I'm in charge of as president, I'm going to ask them to see whatever legal recourse we have. That's what Donald Trump needs to say. And by the way, it has the added benefit of being the truth. It ain't good enough to just sit there and say, well, you know, more people died under Biden than under Trump. This is not a scorecard situation. And it would go a long way for the president to recognize that there were a lot of mistakes made during his administration, during the first Trump term. I don't blame him for it. I want him to step up and acknowledge it and then help us figure out why those decisions were made and who was giving him such bad advice. You agree? 855-784-4255. We'll continue next.
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0: Why do you ignore other media outlets and corporate legacy media when it comes to electronic media, radio, streaming video, like you've got here on this radio station, live here from the Relief Factor studio and on Salem News Channel? Why do you avoid them? Well, because, Joe Scarborough on Morning Joe is in George Stephanopoulos there, and whoever is hosting, Gayle King, is she still the host of the CBS Morning Show? They're defending Anthony Fauci right now. They're saying this is a witch hunt. They're saying that he was a saint. He was a public servant. Thank God they have a Fifth Amendment there. Why do you turn to websites for news and analysis like Town Hall or any of the websites in the Town Hall media universe like Hot Air or Red State or PJ Media or Twitchy, et cetera? Why do you do that? Well, because of this. This is my, I get my daily email newsletter from the New York Times with all the top stories that matter the most, all the news that's fit to print, the New York Times that drives the news cycle and the rundowns of cable news and broadcast news and, frankly, other newspapers around the country. They wait to see what the New York Times is focusing on, and then that becomes one of the big stories in their rundown. So here's my morning newsletter from the New York Times. The subject line is, and the name of the newsletter, by the way, is The Morning. It's always fun to compare what they think the morning news rundown is compared to what we think here on this program. It's called The Morning, and the subject line today for today's newsletter is Retribution. Retribution. So I click on it thinking, oh, they're going to focus on the Anthony Fauci hearing yesterday. That's their top story, retribution. That's one way to put it, I suppose, and you can take that however you'd like. There is definitely...
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6: Stories of all the news that's fit to print. Retribution, but in a day like today, when you would think that may have something to do with the pandemic and your suffering at the hands of Anthony Fauci's medical and public health advice, instead, it was retribution as it pertains to the Trump Justice Department and James Comey. And that's why you come here for news. And I appreciate it. Let's try Allison in Myrtle Beach, South Carolina, has some good questions she'd like answered about Anthony Fauci. Go ahead, Allison. Thanks for calling.
7: Yes. Yeah, well, thank you for taking the time for my call. And this is the first time I've ever called into a show. And it's very near and dear to me. We, as Rand Paul, and I've watched the hearings yesterday, you know, they spoke of 1 million people that died. We are not even mentioning the people who are now permanently sick from long haulers, as you call it, and such that are still living with loss of income, chronic diseases. And I will give myself an example. I was a practicing registered nurse. I had COVID 6 times, and I was forced to take the vaccination or you couldn't work.
6: Right.
7: So I had problems with, so now I'm dealing with unexplained hearing loss, neuropathy, asthma as a non-smoker, cognitive decline, vision changes, and I've had surgery on numerous lymph nodes that they ruled out other diseases and said, with all the studies, acute viral infections. Allison, what acute viral infections did you have? Well, I had, you know, it's COVID. They can't say it's COVID, but right. That's what I had. What a retribution. What's being done for those of us who have permanent problems now?
6: Yeah.
7: And then another thing to recognize is, you know, we're looking into him. What about the connections he has with other people who gave him money? And it is known that Bill Gates has given him, there is some money.
6: Oh, there's connections with the Gates Foundation and how the policies that the Gates Foundation promoted ended up becoming public health policy. 100%, Allison, you're right. And Allison, we know that God bless you, Allison, and I'm sorry for your pain and stuff.
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6: Hannah and I, since we've been together, we have done so much. 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
8: With SRN News, I'm Bob Agnew in Washington. A pilot has survived a military jet crash in California.
9: The U.S. Marine Corps says a pilot is in stable condition after ejecting from a military jet that crashed near Miramar Air Base near San Diego. The F-35B stealth fighter went down in a field. Video showed a plume of black smoke surrounded by flame-retardant foam, along with military vehicles and firefighters at the scene spraying down the smoking wreckage. Wade Lott says he saw the crash from his truck as he drove to work at a local concrete company. Lott says he saw two jets descending toward the runway, and the first landed without incident, but the second jet began slowing down almost as if it were trying to hover. Lott says the pilot ejected and the parachute deployed just in time as the jet plowed into the runway right next to another plane.
8: That is Jennifer King reporting. President Trump has threatened more strikes on Iran as the U.S. pushes to reopen the Strait of Hormuz. The president, speaking yesterday, said that the U.S. will hit Iran very hard until, in his words, they can't take it. Today, Kuwait new drone attacks from Iran, and a tanker was struck in the strategic waterway, the Strait of Hormuz. Federal immigration officials are targeting an attorney accused of submitting fraudulent asylum claims. We get more details in this report from correspondent John Scott.
10: Homeland Security says ICE is seeking more than $470,000 in penalties against immigration attorney Suraj Raj Singh. Investigators allege Singh filed 118 fraudulent documents in 54 asylum cases using nearly identical narratives and supporting details for multiple clients. DHS says the alleged fraud undermines the immigration system and delays the removal of criminal illegal immigrants. The action is part of the Trump administration's broader crackdown on asylum fraud and follows a similar enforcement case announced in June. John Scott reporting.
8: More at townhall.com.
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1: From the wild world of D.C. politics to America's culture clash, brace yourself for the reality check you've been waiting for. 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
2: Okay, kitchen table chat. Husband and wife at the kitchen table this morning arguing about whether or not Anthony Fauci should wind up in prison. My buddy Mark Davis, my podcast partner, says, look, there's nothing gained by sending an 85-year-old man to prison. It's never going to happen. Why should that happen? And I was thinking about something. You know, I want to make it to 90. You know, that's my target number. I mean, ideally it'd be 100, but I'd like to be around till 90. Maybe in front of this microphone and camera till I'm 89. Maybe a year of retirement. So if I make it to 90, and by 85 it was revealed that I pretty much destroyed the country, that I harmed so many people by lying, by deceiving, by manipulating, by aggrandizing, if I did terrible things, should the fact that I made it to 85 get me off the hook? Sorry, I don't think so. I don't think Tony Fauci gets a pass. It was pretty satisfying to watch that hearing yesterday. We carried a lot of it. There's going to be a Senate panel that is going to convene to decide whether Anthony Fauci should be held in contempt. I watched Jonathan Turley for invoking the Fifth Amendment so many times, 111 times. I watched Jonathan Turley yesterday and his analysis on Fox News, and he said, look, I could read between the lines. He's basically saying you've got a right to plead the Fifth. You could take the Fifth. And you can try to parse it and figure out and get under the hood and decide whether or not Fauci was able to. I think he was. So, I mean, look, what's done is done. I get the argument from the husband who thinks, look, it's done. We went through it. We're never going to do it again. We're going to scrutinize the heck out of everything. We're going to push back. When they try to mandate things that we know they shouldn't be mandating, we're going to tell them you're not shutting down this country because of a virus or what is it now? The ectosporin. Heard this news lady today talk about explosive diarrhea. One more thing now I got to worry about. I can't eat lettuce. I can't drink water. I can't breathe any air. Other than that, I'm doing fine. Got my own problems. Not worrying about explosive diarrhea. Bad enough it's diarrhea, but it's explosive diarrhea. They don't say diarrhea when they explode. What is it? What's it called? Ectosporin or ethrosporin or extro? I don't know. It's called something. I guess it's in lettuce from Mexico, but then I heard the news lady say water. So bottled water for me, thank you. No lettuce, no fresh produce. I'm going to probably get... What do you get when you don't have enough fruit in your system? I'll get everything, but I'm not going to get explosive diarrhea. I may die of a lack of, you know, whatever, due to the cyclosporous crisis in America. Hundreds of people have got it now in 45 states. One more thing for me to worry about. Like, I don't have enough on my plate. So, I don't know. Let me circle back, and let me just ask you. I digress. I digress. The Fauci diary gets revealed. The guy's a megalomaniac. He's a liar. He's a bad guy. He got the crap beat out of him yesterday on Capitol Hill. You think he ought to go to prison? Should they keep pursuing him? Or just let him live out the rest of his years and whatever time he's got left in utter abject shame? I know he doesn't feel any shame. I get that he, you know, egomaniacs don't. Narcissists don't feel any shame at all. I know some narcissists. That's not in their DNA. They don't feel any sort of shame or embarrassment or self-introspection. They're not good at that. And I think the guy is an absolute narcissistic jerk. 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
13: 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Dinesh D'Souza examines intelligence, law enforcement, and the warning signs of government power turned inward. 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
1: I'm still just reveling in the glorious generosity of the Mike Gallagher Show audience and our Food for the Poor campaign in July that has so far raised over $63,000. Our goal was $46,000. I finally reached the lady in Florida who donated $25,000. Just a lovely lady. Has a business. I'm going to go see her at some point because she didn't want anything in return. I mean, it was so just loving. She was inspired by my daily prayer that we introduced recently on the show, and she wanted to dedicate her $25,000 contribution to Food for the Poor to Jesus. And I talked to her, and it was a, you know, great conversation. But you know, I was trying earlier in the month. Hey, for $25,000, I'll come. 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And she didn't want anything. She just wanted to do it because she knew how many children were going to be fed, how many families were going to have a roof over their head, how many people were going to get clean drinking water. 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Tomorrow's the final day of the campaign.
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7: During the War for Independence, General George Washington, the man we refer to today as the father of our country, led American troops through military defeat after defeat. And in the bitter winter of 1777, he wrote this somber note to a friend in Philadelphia. Quote, "You might have tracked our army from White Marsh to Valley Forge by the blood on their feet," end of quote. Many soldiers continued to march through the deep snows of Pennsylvania without shoes. Others suffered from disease, hunger, and freezing conditions. Nearly 2,000 of Washington's men died, yet George Washington did not lose faith. Amid the hardship, loss, and uncertainty of Valley Forge, he turned to God in prayer. At a time when our nation once again faces division and uncertainty, may we follow Washington's example, kneeling humbly, praying faithfully, and asking God to guide the future of America.
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1: Truth guide our nation, and may your hand of protection rest upon the United States of America. In the name of Jesus Christ, we pray. Amen. 21 past the hour. Let's go. Let's find out. Speaking of Carol, here's a Carol in the Philly area. What do you think, Carol? Does Fauci belong behind bars, or just let him live out his miserable days?
0: Well, Mike, I absolutely believe he should go to prison because you asked if Sofatu should be able to live out his days in misery, as you say. But right. then all those people that die from the virus and from the vaccine, sure. those people will never be able to live out their days. And I think he should go to prison. I really believe that.
1: And not only those who died, Carol, but all the people that lost their businesses, that lost their livelihood. There were people who committed suicide. Their businesses went belly up. I mean, you think about how this thing just destroyed this country. And it wasn't the virus that did it. It was our reaction to it. And he led that. He was directing that.
0: Absolutely. Absolutely. There are children that have committed suicide because of the lockdowns in the schools. And I know there are some kids in our neighborhood that they didn't commit suicide, but they were close to doing that because of the separation and the just the depression that these kids went through. I saw it in some of the kids in our neighborhood.
1: Exactly.
0: Yes, I'm praying for these people. I'm praying for the families that lost loved ones that they will get justice. That's what I'm praying for justice.
1: Yep, I got you. Nice to talk to you, Carol. Thank you very much for joining us. Appreciate
0: Thank
1: it.
0: Thank you, Mike.
1: You take care. 23 past the hour, 800-655-MIKE. I love the column written by Ashley Evdokimo today over at Town Hall. She said, this column's going to be a spicy one. Buckle up, because like many of you, I'm still fuming. Not the kind of anger that fades after a bad news cycle, the kind that settles in because the damage cannot be undone, she writes. COVID rocked our world, plain and simple. We've never seen anything like it. She thinks it was a test. A test to see how we would respond, how we'd handle an outbreak. And one fact is undeniable. Millions of Americans lost moments they'll never get back. Grandparents missed the births of their grandchildren. Families watched funerals on computer screens. And all for what? People died alone. For what? She writes at townhall.com, that's the question I keep asking myself as more of Dr. Anthony Fauci's private writings and communications become public. This isn't about the science changing. It's about whether the American people were given the full picture while their lives are being turned upside down. Spoiler alert, she writes, we weren't. Trust is the one thing our public health leaders cannot afford to lose. Once you convince millions to restructure their lives, separate from their families, close businesses, cancel weddings, miss funerals, you better be sure you're giving them the whole picture. Millions of Americans made deeply personal decisions based on what they believed were the full facts. She shares a personal story about her grandma with a serious lung condition. And during COVID, her papa was dying. My grandma was terrified that bringing COVID into their home would take away what little time they had left together. She said, I understand why she believed that. She was scared with all the legacy media peddling what Fauci was selling. She said, these stories all break me every single time. The evidence was more nuanced than the public was led to believe. We should have been told, Ashley Evdokimo writes at Town Hall. If mistakes were made, own them. Because if trust isn't built through certainty, it's built through transparency. She said the next public health crisis will come. When it does, Americans deserve leaders who understand that data matters, science matters, truth matters. Whether those in power agree with it or not, human beings matter. Those whose lives are forever changed by the decisions made in Washington and its subsidiaries. Because once trust is broken, it's almost impossible to rebuild. Millions of Americans are still living with the consequences of what they lost. Because a narrative was pushed and we were told to trust the science. Now, whenever someone tries to science or silence me, I'm automatically skeptical. Stay strong, patriots. That column is up at mikeonline.com, or you can go to townhall.com. A great reaction from Ashley Evdokimo. Fauci is a falsie. I have a personal encounter and involves somebody you know. If you're a longtime listener to this show, maybe you've been around long enough to remember Mike Cinto. Mike was an Ohio-based talk show host who was a dear, dear friend of mine. He and I worked at the same radio station decades ago together, and I had him on as my guest host a number of times. Mike cut his finger. He had some health problems, but he cut his hand around the house. He was afraid to go to the doctor because he was afraid he was going to get COVID. He wouldn't go to the doctor's office. The hand got infected. He refused to go to the doctor. The hand turned blue. The hand swelled up. It turned into sepsis. And he wound up dying alone in a hospital. Wound up in the hospital eventually. All because he cut his hand. And he was terrified of COVID. So I relate to what Ashley Evdokimo is saying. I totally get it. She's right. We've got all of us have personal stories about the way they scared the bejesus out of us. And we can never let that happen again. 800-655-MIKE.
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16: In the War of 1812, our nation fought and won America's religious freedom. 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

0: With SRN News, I'm Bob Agnew in Washington. President Trump has threatened more strikes on Iran as the U.S. pushes to reopen the Strait of Hormuz. The president, speaking on Friday, said the U.S. will hit Iran very hard until they can't take it anymore. The way Kuwait responded to new drone attacks from Iran, and a tanker was struck in the strategic waterway. Israel heavily struck Gaza last night after Hamas agreed to disarm. Here are the most important developments across the Middle East today. Again, more strikes in the Strait of Hormuz, but no word of a further escalation. President Trump taking his cabinet meeting to Camp David, using the setting to highlight his administration's achievements. He warns of a migrant crisis in Spain, claiming the same kind of thing could happen here in the U.S. without his strong border policies. The administration wants to make sure that Mexican train crews hauling freight over the border can understand key safety information in English. And the common practice of using foreign crews does not displace you.
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8: 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We just have a ball. Where else do you get? I don't know. I got to get a list. Because I think it's pretty much And Tracy's pointing to something. 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Cyclosporiasis? Would you mind to look at? Cyclosporiasis? 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YouTube's fun at noon Eastern every day, live. And then how about podcast engagers? 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I always love it when some of my colleagues are always promoting everybody else's podcasts. 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The lineup at the Salem Podcast Network, it doesn't take a backseat to anybody in America. And so we are proudly part of that family, and I hope you will check us out, M&M Extra. All right, let's go back to the question that I'm asking based on a conversation that I heard between a husband and wife this morning, dear friends of mine, who were arguing about whether Fauci should go to jail. I think Senator Ron Johnson believes he should. Ron Johnson, the Wisconsin firebrand senator, was on with Laura Ingraham last night on Fox News and basically said this guy is one of the greatest villains America has ever seen.
9: So again, a transcribed interview will be different than, you know, a hearing. It'll be detailed. So even if he pleads the fifth over a extended interview, we'll be able to lay out the entire case. We'll have all the documents. We can take that transcribed interview. We can issue reports so that history will understand really how, rather than being the most famous scientist, he really ought to be the most infamous villain in American history.
8: Yeah, so should an infamous villain go to jail at 85 years of age? Speaking of Laura, the Daily Show, the comedy show over on Comedy Central, took Laura to task. Did you see her over Fauci's shoulder yesterday? It was like, you know, I don't know. I got mixed feelings about her being there. On the one hand, you're a high-profile TV personality. You're going to get scrutinized. Everybody's going to watch your every move. And the Daily Show clearly did, because they mocked her. Evidently, she, in an earlier broadcast of her own TV show, was making fun of somebody who was rolling their eyes and making faces and carrying on at some congressional hearing. Well, there she was over Fauci's left shoulder. I thought her reactions were kind of subtle. I didn't think she was making a going overboard. She would shake her head a little bit. Once in a while, she maybe rolled her eyes a bit, but they did something pretty clever. They took her voice track of her railing against somebody making faces and mugging for the camera, and then they put her images from the Fauci hearing over her own words. So it made her look like she was guilty of the very thing that she was accusing other people of doing. I don't know if I would go. These TV people, they live a different life. They cannot go anywhere. All of them have 24/7 security because of the lunatic left. If you're a conservative TV star, it's a different existence. And so I think you've got to consider where you go, how you're going to be seen. And it's too bad that they can't just, you know, live their lives, go where they want to go. But when you're a high-profile TV person, it doesn't work that way. 800-655-MIKE. John is in Pennsylvania. Hey, John, thanks for your patience. Welcome to the Mike Gallagher Show. How are you?
10: Hey, Mike, I'm doing fantastic. I want to say I enjoy your show, and I really do enjoy your prayers that you do over the air.
8: Thank you.
10: It's very meaningful.
8: That's very, very kind meaningful. Of you. I appreciate it. Thanks for the feedback, John.
10: Sure. To the question at hand, so I have a little history. I am a retired Border Patrol agent, and this is very personal to me. I had a lot of friends, close friends, that have died because of COVID. We were forced to go down and work under those bridges when they were flooding the country with illegals that were, you know, just, time I went down, just a lung infection or some kind of sickness. I had COVID a couple times. I had members that I worked with that brought it home to their families whose family members died.
8: Yeah.
10: It was
8: very personal. Yeah,
10: and they
8: got
10: threatened
8: it.
10: Us. They threatened, it didn't matter how old you were, they would threaten to fire us if we didn't get the vaccine. All that being said, he should definitely be held accountable because it doesn't matter your age. They didn't care how many years you were in the Border Patrol. They were going to fire you if you didn't get the vaccine.
8: Didn't matter your seniority. Didn't matter how many years you put in. Didn't your seniority didn't count. It didn't matter. Get the shot or you're out.
10: Not at all.
8: I know.
10: Not at all.
8: It's insane.
10: I don't think his age should matter.
8: All right. Appreciate it, John. Thanks for your feedback, Joe in Pittsburgh. Hey, Joe. How's it going?
11: Okay, Mike. Definitely he should be held in contempt and put in jail. He has a pardon. He can get up there and tell the truth, and nothing's going to happen to him as long as he tells the truth. You know, the United States might end up getting sued because we're the ones that kind of made this thing and helped spread it around the world. And
8: well, wait a minute, Joe. We didn't make it. China, Wuhan, China made it. We didn't. Well, what did we do? We just reacted badly to it, Joe.
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8: We cannot get Tracy to hold that stupid button down. We have this talkback system in this operation. I'm telling you what. Are you old enough to remember Rube Goldberg? We have a Rube Goldberg setup. Eric has set up. He used Elmer's glue, duct tape, some string. We're all talking to each other. We have these buttons. But there's what they call latency. If you don't hold the button down before you begin to talk, I can't hear the first part of what you say. So you gotta, and it's very unnatural to hold the button down for like 2 seconds before you start talking. Yasmin, on the other hand, bless her heart, she does it right, but then she holds the button down for 10 seconds after she's finished talking. Tracy doesn't hold the button down. She just starts talking and pushes the button down, and so I can't hear half of her. So all I hear is, I haven't asked Tracy yet what she thinks about my appointment today with this concierge moving organizer. My kids think I'm getting involved in the stupidest. I'm going to be moving soon from, you know, just from one apartment to the other. It's not a big move, but it's a move, and moves are awful. And I decided I don't want to do it. I don't want to lift. I don't want to pack boxes. I don't want to unpack boxes. So supposedly this company comes along. They hire the movers, they bring everything in, they do everything for you. They pack before the move. They direct the movers to take it over to the new place. And then, the part I love the most, they unpack and organize everything in your new home. You could go to Timbuktu on a Monday, and by Wednesday, from your home number one, and you come back from Timbuktu on Wednesday, supposedly, and you're in your new home, and everything is put away and put up and completely organized and wonderfully put together, and you're good to go. Now, I think that's fantastic. My kids think that's the stupidest. They said, you're going to hate this, Dad. You're not going to show up. You're not going to, you won't know where to get stuff. You're not going to know where to find stuff. You're going to hate it. It's going to be crazy. You're going to go crazy. We know you. We love you. You're going to hate this. I think it's the smartest service I've ever heard of in my life. This is better than Uber. Think about it. You don't have to do anything. You leave. I mean, you might want to supervise or keep your eye on stuff, but let them do it all. Pack it up, move it, unpack it, put it up, hang the clothes up, put the stuff back in the medicine cabinet, put all the silverware back, put everything in the new home the way they want to organize it. I think that's a great, I'm so excited I can't stand it. And everybody I talk to thinks it's the dumbest single idea they have ever heard in their life. A moving concierge. It's very fancy, right? And I don't know how much it's not cheap. $95 an hour. But for $95 an hour, if that's what they can do, I'm in. What do you think? Am I nuts? 800-655-MIKE. You think this is a, have you ever experienced somebody like this? They sound like very nice people. It sounds like a bunch of ladies, but I'm sure they, because they're organizers. Now, I'm a pretty organized guy already. I don't know that I need that help, but you know what I need? I don't want to unpack. I am so sick. I'll bet I've done 20 moves in my life and I hate it. Take a 2x4 and hit me over the head with it about 10 times. I'd rather do that than go through another doggone move. So what would you think of a moving concierge service like this? I'm meeting with a lady today. Fingers crossed. 800-655-MIKE. Give me your quick sign off. Thumbs up, thumbs down on the moving concierge. I think it sounds fantastic. And it's odd to me the way so many my family is turning on me.
0: I always tell people I was the luckiest guy in the world. I wanted to be an army man or a fireman, and I got to do both. As a firefighter, my job was about saving lives. 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
8: Oh, they took it. They took it out of the game. Well, look, everybody's got. Look, every single one of those moves that I've been involved in, like 15 or 20 over the, every one of them's been a nightmare. Every one of them. I'll never forget the move we made to Manhasset, Long Island, and the movers were out there in the snow. It was snowing, and they wanted money, like on the spot. As if Denise didn't already pay everything. And I'm thinking, what am I going to do now? They wouldn't unload the truck until we handed over our credit card. And they charged us. It was look, every move has been like that. So hopefully this is going to be the good one. I'll keep you posted. Say a little prayer for me, because I'm going to need it. Coming up, should the mayor of New York, this anti-Semite Marxist, attend the 9/11 memorial services coming up in just a couple of short months? We'll get your take on that and more. Stick around. 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

0: led American troops through military defeat after defeat. And in the bitter winter of 1777, he wrote this somber note to a friend in Philadelphia. Quote, "You might have tracked our army from White Marsh to Valley Forge by the blood on their feet," end of quote. Many soldiers continued to march through the deep snows of Pennsylvania without shoes. Others suffered from disease, hunger, and freezing conditions. Nearly 2,000 of Washington's men died. Yet George Washington did not lose faith. Amid the hardship, loss, and uncertainty of Valley Forge, he turned to God in prayer. At a time when our nation once again faces division and uncertainty, may we follow Washington's example, kneeling humbly, praying faithfully, and asking God to guide the future of America.
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3: Any examples used are for illustrative purposes only and do not take into account your particular investment objectives, financial situation, or needs, and may not be suitable for all investors. 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
5: Here we are, your hosts, Anthony Correo and J.R. Rochford, taking a break from our day-to-day as financial advisors in Sun City, Arizona, 98th Avenue and Bell Road. And we are taking that break to bring you news you may not hear on those other financial shows. We're aware the last thing you need is another money show, but we appreciate you being here. I almost said another financial show, and I was like, wait, I'm supposed to say another money show because that's the name of the show.
6: Wow.
5: How clever we were.
6: Did you get more sleep than usual? You seem very peppy. You seem very...
5: That was peppy.
6: Very lively today. Yes. Yeah.
5: You know what it was? I listened to last week's episode and I didn't hate it. So I was like, wow, this could be fun. JR's frozen. It's excitement.
7: Just when it started to get fun, JR completely froze. But he's back.
5: He does. He ruins everything.
6: I was frozen. As soon as I get nervous, I freeze up. I clam up.
7: I thought it was Mitch McConnell over there.
6: Weekend at Mitch. You think that guy's still alive? All right.
5: Oh, we're still recording.
7: So oh, yeah. Yeah. Oh, yeah. I'm rolling.
5: We're leaving all of this dead air in. For once, I'm the talkative one. If only JR had something to say.
6: Sooner or later, I will. So, as usual, I know I say this every single week, but I have so much to get into, so I'm not sure where to start. I guess I'll fall into my norm with the shout outs. We had a newer client slash friend in the office named Ron. Ron, thank you for coming in. And I was wearing shorts yesterday. So Ron was wearing shorts. I mean, it's funny because if you make your way into, you know, the high power, high pressure, high quota firms, I don't think you'll find their advisors in shorts. Yeah. I mean, I did have a logoed polo shirt on, so I looked semi-professional, but I mean, it was 112 degrees yesterday. It's supposed to be 114 today. It's supposed to be 117 by, I don't know, tomorrow or Saturday. That's just ridiculous. So if you go to a financial advisor that doesn't wear shorts, consider having a second opinion with Rochford Associates. We have an office dog. We wear what's comfortable. My father, in the old days with my father, you wore a suit and tie. That was just, you're a financial advisor and that's expected of you. That's the, you know, look you want to portray. He, if there was nobody in the office, he would allow me to take off my sport coat. The tie had to stay up in case somebody walked in, but the sport coat could have come off. And then, you know, over the years, well, mainly when he left. Actually, when he left, I started...
5: Left the office or left this earth?
6: Well, Anthony, that was kind of harsh to your step-grandfather. So, but both. But after he left the office, I found a woman named Anne. And Anne did embroidery and sewing and all that. and she embroidered our logo on every different

0: polo shirt color you can imagine. And I thought if you're wearing slacks, khaki pants, whatever, you know, a nice shirt with a logo on it, that was acceptable. And so I started going with that. When you joined, I, at that time, I didn't even know where my suits were. So it's a little more casual. You know what the thing is, though? You need to understand, we do take this seriously. On the show here, you're not getting the experience you'll get in the office. You're like, no, you'll get a dog and shorts, apparently. So
1: I'd be
0: anyway.
1: Real upset if I don't have the dog in there, because that dog sign is always in the front of the office, and people are like, where's Buddy? And I was like, hey, he's not here today.
0: I've noticed that. I've noticed, if I'm in the back of the office, I've heard people ask where Buddy is. I've never yet heard somebody say, is JR? Is JR? Where's Buddy? So anyway, so Ron, thank you for coming in. It's wonderful to see you. And we appreciate getting to know you. We met Ron because he's a listener. He's one of our 5 a.m. listeners. So I have long stopped making fun of the people that listen at 5 a.m. because there's a lot of you. So, and we love meeting you. That's all I'm going to say. So, another shout out, quick shout out to Art on the other side of the city, on the other side of Phoenix from us. Haven't talked to Art for a while. So if you're listening still every week, just let you know, I've been thinking about you the last couple of days. So hope you and your wife are doing great. Another shout out, got a friend. I'll make up a name that would be too outrageous to actually name your child. A guy named Thad. Thad is a loyal listener. Thad listens every week and he sends me stuff regularly. Yeah. I mean, I've got my usual list, Kevin, Michael C in Sun City. Thad is another one. He sent me something today that I don't think I can get to it. I don't know if I would know how. Basically, we talk a lot about geopolitics. We talk about everything, quite frankly. And something he sent me, I haven't had time to wrap my mind around it. There are Chinese satellite systems. I believe you pronounce this Beidou. It's Beidou 3. And he basically said that we should start getting very nervous about the progress of our conflict, I'm going to call it a war, with Iran, because these satellites, either we're not able to use them anymore. There's something to this where it's going to start hurting us. So then I read that Iran is going to take possession of like 400 shoulder-held rockets, like anti-aircraft. They work on helicopters, low-flying aircraft, drones, that sort of thing. So China is getting involved in this war now. And they're going to be supplying Iran with materials. Our media, for some reason, is leaking the fact that we are running low on munitions. There was a story I read yesterday. It was too late in the day for me to get ready for today. But it basically said that we are now reaching out to firms, military, computer firms in Silicon Valley and elsewhere, to see if they can help ramp up quickly production of munitions for this war. So, I'm afraid this is not toward the end. I'm afraid this is not going to go away quickly. How's it going to affect us? Gas prices. How are gas prices going to affect us? Cost of food, inflation. How's that going to affect everything in general? Is Warsh going to come out and raise rates? If I get to it today, I'm going to talk a little bit about him. He said he wants to change the forward-looking, Fed minutes and all this stuff. I think the Fed's lost control, but that's here nor there. Sorry, I jumped right into it, didn't I? Back to shout-outs. I want to do one more. I have a woman, I guess I shouldn't say her name because I didn't ask her before, but she sent me an email and I just want to point out, man, Sam put up the AAA fuel prices. We're back solid over $4. Apparently the average in Maricopa County is now $4.47. So I guess near where I live, we're above average. Yay us. So yeah, that's crazy. National average, $4.09. So what the heck, Arizona? Anyway, back to the shout out. I'm not going to say her name because I didn't ask if I could read this. So I'll just read it. She's going to know exactly who she is. She is also a 5 a.m. listener. So she writes back and I'm going to read this verbatim. Hi, not a problem. I don't even know how you find the time to read all the variety of information you read and pass on, but I'm glad you do. Your information and rants, I don't know if that's the right word. I'm pretty calm. Your information and rants are right on. I look forward to hearing what you have to say each week. I don't understand how people can't see what's happening. I also know they only hear the mainstream media's version of everything and do not see how much they censure and do not report news. My family is a good example, I'm sorry to say. it will be a very rude awakening. Stay cool and hope to see you sometime soon. Thank you again. That I the reason I read that, that really, really, that makes my day. The reason we're doing the show, it's not an hour long infomercial. We're not trying to drive sales. Are we financial advisors in the week? Yes. Would we like to meet you? Would we like to offer you a second opinion? Would we love you to trust us, you know, to help you with your finances? Of course. You know, everybody that knows us knows what we do. But the thing is, we're doing this show. It's a show on current events and how they're likely to affect your funeral, your future, your finances, your kids, your grandkids. This is a passion. This is a labor of love. So anyway, but when you give us praise like that, that is more important to me than money. Is that too sappy, Anthony? Did you roll your eyes back to the back of your
1: head? Yeah, I stopped listening. But I know who said that. So I appreciate it.
0: Good. Well, Sam asked what the name of the client is, and I'm not saying it. Sam wants to put me in an app and say that person's name. No, I mean, it's a wonderful email, but, you know, she got her family involved and stuff, so I'm not going to do it. And do you want me to know, do you want me to tell you what street she lives on? So why don't we jump into
1: the last four of the social?
0: Right?
1: Not you have thing. Routing information.
0: What's your mother's maiden name? We're going to give away stuff that doesn't say your last name, though. So why don't we do this? So since I have so much to get to and I'm not sure how to do it all, because the Kevin.
1: You're just going to get to it this time instead of talking about getting to it?
0: No, that'll never happen. When you come into the show, when you take over, maybe there's some order and structure as long as I'm
1: in such a good mood today. Cause I was like, man, JR's really going to be on the ball today and he's going to say he's going to talk about something. And then he's just going to talk about that thing instead of talking about how he's going to talk about that thing.
0: I don't know if you could repeat that, but that what you just did was awesome. I know how you're supposed to do this. You're supposed to tell people what you're going to tell them. Then you're supposed to tell them. Then you're supposed to tell them what you told them. I don't do any of that. I grow up and show up, and then I hope the hour goes by quickly and people stick around for the next week. Anyway, since I have so much to do other than being rudely interrupted by the co-host, I'm going to knock out the Festivus report real quick. We only have a few left. So I think there's like three or four after this. So we're almost at the end of the Festivus report. Let's see here. What have we got today? The amount wasted, $1.8 billion. You know what a billion is, right? That's 1,000 millions. So that's a lot of money.
1: Who cares about billions anymore? We're into trillions now. Yeah, to get billions.
0: Is it quad?
1: What are you, a billionaire? What are you, poor?
0: Is it quadrillion sex? I don't know. Anyway, so let's see here. I've been calling out NASA's astronomical waste for years. One of the recent examples is Boeing. I don't know if I can say allegedly because I didn't say this. This is from Rand. Boeing's contract for the exploration upper stage component of NASA's space launch system, which ran 6 years behind schedule and around $1.8 billion over its budget. What the heck was the budget? The budget was $49.73, but it ran up to almost $2 billion. So anyway, keep in mind that this contract was originally awarded, oh, here it is, for $383 million. $383 million. I'm not really good with
1: it. What did you say it went over budget?
0: $1.8 billion. What's $1.8 billion minus $383 million?
1: Wow. That's a little bit over budget.
0: And I know this is radio, so you can't see this, but Anthony just had to take off both shoes. Usually Anthony takes off one shoe when I know he's doing complex figures, but this was... Anyway, so the cost of this project has increased by 161% in its lifespan. Last year, in another NASA project managed by Boeing, wasn't Boeing the company, Anthony, where the planes started falling out of the sky? And the stock went down for a short period of time, and then people were like, you know, there's a lot of...
1: Oh, yeah, I do remember that. That was when I was early in the job, because I do remember buying some Boeing stock at that point, because I was like, they've got trillions in government contracts. Boeing's not just going nowhere. So I was like, all right, I'll take this opportunity to buy this stock at like 20, 30% off.
0: Well, it's not going nowhere. It's going somewhere, like for a while.
1: Yeah, into the ground.
0: I guess that's not really funny, but it is to me. Anyway, cause I'm very immature. I'm like a child, only shorter. Let me finish this here. So another NASA project, blah, blah, blah. Oh, here we go. In another NASA project managed by Boeing, two NASA astronauts were left stranded aboard the International Space Station when the Starliner spacecraft that was supposed to bring them home suffered numerous system failures, sparking public and internal alarm. An 8-day trip turned into a months-long fiasco. This is a government contractor's at their worst. Billions wasted, missions delayed, and lives placed, Bob Seger just had to turn the page, in peril, and taxpayer trust eroded, while the American people are asked to keep paying into the rocket that won't launch on time. Very interesting. But anyway, the Festivus Report is nearing its end, so hopefully we'll get a little break time-wise on the show anyway. You want to knock out the Desert Storm cards too? Because I'm going to hit the articles fast and furious, and I want to talk a little financial today. I had a discussion last week with Kevin, and the Kevin Dex was, he basically said, I asked apparently on there, and I don't remember this, but apparently I asked if people give a feedback, if they want us to go more financial, less, you know, current events, whatever the listeners want is the direction we're going to go. I'm never going to get rid of all the current events fully, but I'll weed them out more if I need to. And Kevin said, yeah, a little more financial. So I'm going to try to do that today. So with the Desert Storm trading cards, this is week three, and we, at Sam's request, we are opening packs of Desert Storm trading cards, and we are looking for Saddam Hussein, and I added George Bush. So if you haven't heard this yet, these are, you know, what, 35 years old, and I had a total of 8 packs. So we're opening another one today. I have made some decisions. Sam, Anthony, you're both like at the end of the window, but you're both military age. If we don't find Saddam, I want you to commit to this deal. If we don't find Saddam or George Bush, you have 2 chances here. I want both of you to enlist in the military. Well, actually, you have college degrees. I want you to get a commission in the military so you can get new trading cards. And we're going to look for Putin. Rootin' tootin' Putin. We're going to look for Maduro. Is he in New York? Or
1: And on too many drugs to be enlisted.
0: You know, you just said that on the radio. When you go to run for Senate, they're going to play that clip. I'm too fat and on too many drugs, I believe was the quote. Anyway, back to what we got going on here. The first one is some sort of a A7 Corsair. It's a military asset. Yes, it is. We have another military asset, the USS England. Looks like a pretty badass ship.
1: They have any Boeing stuff in there?
0: I don't know. I think I dropped that card. I think the Boeing card fell to the floor when I first opened the pack, but I'll look on the floor before we conclude. This is from the intelligence file. It says intelligence file. Then it says reserves. If you join the reserves, how intelligent are you? You realize when you join the reserves, they can call you up to active duty. Oh, we got a person. Who the heck is this? We have a leader. This is His Majesty King Hussein. King Hussein. Not the same. Let me zoom in on the big guy. That's not Saddam. Is that a gray area? We got a Hussein.
2: We said Saddam. That's the closest we've gotten. Hang on to that one. We might be able to get some answers out of him.
0: Okay, but only one of you has to join the military now because this is it's a stretch.
2: That wasn't in the terms.
0: Draw straws. Things change, Sam. Nobody likes change, but it's inevitable. Let's get on here. Geography. Finland. You know, when I think of the Gulf War, one of the first countries I think of is Finland. Military asset.
1: Middle Eastern country of Finland. Right. And all their oil reserves.
0: Right. Another military asset. This is the F/A-18 Hornet Warbird. Pretty intimidating. We have here another military asset. This is the LCAC. That's cool. I believe that is in the Florida Keys, another strategic military. I think that's in the Everglades. What do we have here? Oh, we have the government, the Canadian system.
1: Finally,
0: we have some power, war power. You know, most of our troops were up there. They went to Canada. Anyway, we've got Sheikh, we got another leader, Sheikh Jahar Ahmed Al Sabah. Did I say that professionally? Like I spent a lot of time in Qatar or Saudi Arabia. So this guy, Sheikh Jabbar, do you remember when Robert De Niro on Saturday Night Live, do you remember when he did that thing with all the names that sounded like that?
1: No.
0: Haid the Salami, and he just did different names. Anyway, it was funny. You have to look up Saturday Night Live, Robert De Niro. Geography, our last one here, Saudi Arabia. We actually have one that seems to make sense. So we're going to discard Finland and Canada. We'll put them on eBay. but we are going to keep Saudi Arabia because that makes sense. All right. So I'm sorry, but week three, and you two are looking like you better start running every day and get in shape, because basic training, I'm sure it's easier than when I went in. I actually went through basic training twice, so I remember it well. I'm in my 60s. I still remember what it felt like, smelled like. Anyway, moving on. To what?
1: The Devil's Body Double. It's about Saddam Hussein's son, who was...
0: I've never heard of that.
1: Way wilder. Yeah. Guy was insane. But, yeah, interesting movie.
0: I kind of hope we can find his card, too, now. Now you've piqued my interest. I don't even remember the body double.
1: I think it was Uday.
0: Uday?
1: Uday Hussein.
0: Okay, now you're just making up stuff, too, because you know I'm not familiar.
1: Possible.
0: Let's...
1: You won't look it up. It'll be fine.
0: No, I won't. No. It's like you listen to the show later. Anthony, did you listen to the show? No. No, I didn't. So today was the best pack yet. Sam, you are correct. Today was the biggest winner so far because we got a relative, I think, of Saddam Hussein. Moving on. I will glance on a couple things because I don't know if they're a big deal or not. I noticed that the last couple of days, American Airlines flights were grounded. Apparently, it was a system-wide IT outage. So there was a whole bunch of people going nowhere. And I only bring that up because everything's fragile. If I have time to talk for a minute about Cuba today and the ongoing saga with them, I want you to know this country has no idea what it'd be like to have a system-wide outage on all IT services, on water plants, on, you know, healthcare systems, whatever. So, and what do we do about it? Make sure you can self-sustain yourself in your house for a while, because the biggest problem, you know, what did we learn in March of 2020? We had a respiratory illness, and yet toilet paper and sanitizer and Clorox run happened. If it ever happens with food, you are going to have to be able to stay out of crowds. And I mean, we're on edge. Come on. If you live in Sun City, Peoria, Sam's neighborhood, I'm sure it's just like the neighborhood in Home Alone. There's a new Home Alone coming out. I guess that's big news. Macaulay Culkin is going to do another Home Alone. Maybe he's broke again. Maybe he's out of money. I'm going to give him some of these trading cards that he can put on eBay and raise some money. So last week I brought up a GoFundMe account for me. This week I'm going to do it for Macaulay Culkin. I'm a give. Anyway, so American Airlines, big deal or not, I have no idea. I didn't look into it today to see if it's ongoing. It reminds me that we are fragile at a nation and we are not prepared like some other nations that have been through trials and tribulations are. Federal Reserve is not federal and there's no reserves, but the Fed speak, the Warsh dude, he didn't change rates yesterday. He can't. I mean, come on. Did anybody think he was going to raise rates? Inflationary pressure says he better raise rates. The $1 trillion interest on the debt payment for money we've printed and borrowed means you have to lower rates. Trump specifically wanted somebody to come in and lower rates. And that's just, I think this guy is backed into such a corner. It'll be interesting to see how this plays out. I'm told, they're going to raise them in September. Okay. And I'm going to be taller in October. We will see what happens. Mitch McConnell. Mitch. Remember the movie Weekend at Bernie's? I do think we need to see if there's a weekend at Mitchie's house. How come all of a sudden that's gone from the news? You know, yesterday we have the attention span of a gnat in this country. That's another reason why I think we're ripe for things to go south, is people just bam, put something in their face and everything else is gone. You know what I mean? You know, yesterday it was Fauci. You know, Fauci trusts the science guy. Well, guy that pleaded the fifth 111 times yesterday. So apparently the science has clammed up pretty good. And you know what? I know that that's a hot button. I know people that were vaccinated versus people that were not vaccinated can be pretty polarized. I'm telling you, it's a weird world. And if that is a public servant, a public representative, a public official, somebody that took our tax dollars, a lot of them, by the way, made almost $500,000 a year, then, you know, all kinds of stuff came out of his diary. Who the heck? Maybe we should call it a journal because he's a real man. Who the
1: heck?
0: It
1: looks like there is brownstone.org has 500 pages, but I guess diary pages are going to be different. So they said there was 1,100. This shows 500, but I found a place where it looks like you can read it.
0: And I don't have any intention of reading it. And I'm a sponge. I like to read everything I can.
1: You don't know how to read.
0: If there's pictures, I can get through it. It's kind of a slam. So yeah, I mean, I just don't care. I don't trust him. I didn't trust him from the start. I mean, Anthony, you were around when this happened. Wet market bats. Give me a break. I mean, I said the day that we first heard what it was, I said, it's a biohazard lab. Do you remember that, Anthony? When it came out, there were biohazard labs in California. I'm like, they're global. They're all around the world. Anyway, I won't spend any time on that because everybody and their mother is, so I don't need to. Let's see here. Mitch McConnell. Mitch, I don't care. This isn't a political show. People try to push me like I want to take one side or the other. I really don't care. I care. I see things through a financial lens. I care about the future for Sam, Nick, Jay. I care about the future for Sandy. I care about the future for people that I haven't met yet. Macaulay Culkin. So, these politicians, these ridiculous, if this dude is dead or if he's in the hospital, no matter what the case is, he's still in office. How are we allowing this? That is,
1: well, if he passes, they can just elect his sister-in-law.
0: Right? Is Lindsey Graham's sister doing a bang up job? I don't think about that yet either. You know, that was so 2 weeks ago. I guess his funeral was this week. So yeah, this can't be. Sam said we've only got 2 more minutes until break time. All right, I need to focus. What I'm going to do today is I'm going to mute Anthony and I'm going to focus. Anthony talks too much and I can't get my stuff done here. So why don't you do this? If you're listening to us and you like what you hear, as Anthony Harris says, reach out to us. Give us show ideas. Help us with the YouTube channel. We've got, 712 subscribers. So we're not quite Joe Rogan level yet, but we're nipping at his heels. But we do have like 535,000 views of Anthony's shorts and the videos and all the stuff we put out. So help us. YouTube.com, Another Money Show. Reach out to us. We want your show ideas. We want to meet you. We're here if we can help you. Obviously, there's cracks in the market. There always has been. Yesterday was a real bloody day. Today, by the way, is the 30th of July as we record. Today so far is a stellar day. I said that in the office yesterday when Ron was in. I was like, today's so horrible. Don't worry. You know, tomorrow will be fantastic. And here we go. It's pretty predictable, this house of cards. Anyway, we're at 623-523-0444. Or you can email us. 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

0: 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If you've heard our show, you know it's more news-based and how current events could affect your finances versus actually telling you what we do. I'm going to tell you what I've seen time and time again to be the very key to a happy retirement, and that is income. 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
0: Welcome back to Another Money Show. Thank you so much for being with us. As you know, we greatly appreciate it. We are a little tiny office. We're a fourth generation, fully independent, family practice. So in the world of all the big corporate, you know, all the huge firms with pressure and quotas, blue suit, white shirt, red tie, highly polished shoes, if you want to meet somebody that genuinely cares about you and your money and not just what pressure they have to keep their seat, give us a try. Let us be a second opinion. See if you have a different experience. And I do think sooner or later, days like today are going to be happening more often and the market is going to get real. They're printing money. Can that prop it up? Yes, of course. You know, there's no legitimacy to this market. It's way beyond PE ratios. You know, when I talked earlier about Warsh, let me tell you something I read this morning. I read this just this morning. Google just popped this up on my phone. Federal Reserve Chairman Kevin Warsh has intentionally dismantled the central bank's decades-long practice of forward guidance to force financial markets to independently price economic data rather than passively parrot Fed signals. There's one more sentence to that, but you do realize he just completely admitted that 100%, maybe 101% of the market is listening to these clowns. I just called the Federal Reserve chairman and so forth a clown. I remember calling Janet Yellen a cartoon, so why not? Allegedly, these people are allegedly clowns. That's admitting it, saying we're going to change things so you stop relying on the market. The market wants interest rates to go steady, or what is it, down? They want rates to go down. So there's cheaper money, right, Anthony? You have that right? So they can do their stock repurchasing and buybacks. The market is so twisted. Anyway, so this is saying that, yes, we have lied, but going forth, we're going to make do. We're going to make things right. By shifting away from forecasting future monetary policy path changes, Warsh aims to receive an unfiltered message from markets based on economic fundamentals rather than artificial certainties manufactured by central bank rhetoric. That is probably the best thing I've read about the financial markets in the almost three decades I've been in the financial services industry. That is the most optimistic thing. If they can actually do this, obviously, you know, today is no indication that it's unveiled yet. If they can do this, if they can step aside a little bit and let the markets be true to what the economy is doing, what the people are doing, I can't wait to see it. There's going to be a reckoning. There's going to be a little bit of market volatility, I fear, but I would certainly love to see this actually come to fruition. We shall see. Anyway, I want to bang out a couple articles rapidly and then spend a little time talking about finances. I was sent something on one of my favorite news sources, Facebook. I was sent something that I was like, yeah, that's the Onion, or that's the, you know, the Bee. Arizona State University, that's my alma mater. Arizona State University now offers a degree in becoming a professional influencer. Anthony, have you heard that?
6: Seriously? Like a degree? Like, I get like classes, because I mean, it's a cultural phenomenon. Like, it is it's a legit career now, but that's a degree.
0: So, I didn't believe it. And I thought I had the only kind of a little bit, no offense to me or the GI Bill money in which I used to afford it. No offense to ASU. My degree is in communication studies. So communication studies is in the college degree world. It's a little bit more, you got your Bachelor of Arts degree. What can you do with it? Well, I'm pretty good talking on the phone. I mean, what communications degree? You know why I took it? And now I'm a financial advisor. I took it because it had the least amount of math classes. So that's why my degree is communication studies. I started out wanting business, and I realized the math was a little heavy for my small childlike brain. Anyway, so what I did after I saw that Facebook thing, because I thought that was just a joke, like there's nobody's that dumb, and I looked into it. Here we go. Here's one. I found three different sources. Here's one that was the easiest to read. Money, because I have a communications degree, I was able to read it. MoneyWise, on the 26th of July, Arizona State University launches Bachelor's of Arts in Content Creation. Wait, Anthony, there's more. As the influencer creator economy tops $250 billion. Arizona State introduces new program that teaches you how to become an influencer. Exactly what more than half of the Gen Z adults dream of. ASU is betting that the next generation of entrepreneurs won't necessarily launch startups. They'll launch personal brands, and if done right, they can make bank. Is that what the young people say now? That's fire. That's lit. These youngins can make bank by being on TikTok. The university has introduced a new Bachelor of Arts in Content Creation through its Walter Cronkite School. I'll bet Walter's rolling right now hearing about this. Walter, if you're a listener next to Mitch, tell him we need to see him. Walter Cronkite School of Journalism and Mass Communication, giving students the opportunity to earn a four-year degree focused on becoming professional content creators, digital storytellers, and influencers. The program, approved by the University Senate earlier this year, arrives as the creator economy continues to expand into platforms like TikTok, YouTube, Instagram, and podcasts. More than half of the young people, 57% of Gen Z, want to become social media influencers, surveys suggest. And they're not alone, with 41% of adults overall expressing influencer application. One last thing here. ASU says graduates won't be limited to being influencers. Career paths include, but are not limited to, content strategist, social media manager, brand storyteller, podcast producer, digital marketer, videographer, and communications specialist. So Anthony, doesn't this show fit all those bills? Aren't we doing content stuff and social media and storytelling and podcasting and digital marketing and communications specialist? I believe that Anthony, you should go back to school and get your degree as a social influencer. Sam said here, little Johnny is going to college to become an influencer. And boy, are we proud. Amen. What is your...
6: aren't there some other degrees too? Like if you're getting a degree in this, you probably can't do it. Why are you getting a degree and being an influencer? Like if you're going to be an influencer, be an influencer.
0: Well, that's when I first heard it. I'm like, this has got to be a joke. You know, I mean, yeah, I'm spending a lot of time on AI and robotics and data centers and flock cameras. It's like, that's all scary. This is just funny. So if we don't get all rounded up in a surveillance state, I guess this is great for young people. I guess if I...
6: You can be an influencer about how you're going to college to be an influencer, and then I can pay right? for the college.
0: Oh, good night. I mean, if Jay wanted to go to school, you know, when he wanted to go to school the first time, you know, his mom and I paid for it. If he wants to go back to school and this is his aspiration, heck no. All right, let's move on a little bit. I did have another person. This is either the third or fourth. That said that they think we should have the two water experts on a show at once. They think Jeff and Mark, Jeff was the one that said that we are in dangerous level with water. And boy, the mainstream media sure concurs with Jeff because that's a big story. And Mark said they're not telling us, but there's water if they want to get to it. So, I mean, we'll consider it. I mean, if you have a vote on this, let us know. But I mean, we can invite Jeff and Mark on to one show and just kind of, you know, I mean, they're both adults. They'll be civil, I'm sure, but I'd love to hear them, you know, kind of face off against each other. So, let us know if you want that to happen. We'll each reach out. I don't know if they'll commit to it, but we can at least try. Speaking of which, from the End Time headlines on the 29th, just yesterday of July, Colorado residents begin ratting out their neighbors over water use during drought. I don't know why everything's so funny to me when it's all like, this sucks. According to a report from the Washington Post, Colorado residents are increasingly turning on one another as historic drought tightens its grip and strict water restrictions take hold across the Denver metro area. In Denver these days, it's the brown lawns versus the greens. As the state dries up, people ignoring the rules have fueled growing tension. Let's see here. Violating water restrictions have sparked tension throughout Denver. Homeowners who comply with limits on outdoor watering watch their yards wither, while some neighbors keep lush green lawns that stand out sharply against the surrounding brown landscape. The contrast has become so stark that residents have begun reporting one another to the authorities over suspected illegal watering. The friction is visible across the state's largest metropolitan area. Rural followers see the green lawns as open disregard for shared water limits during a severe shortage. Those maintaining green grass face accusations of wasting a scarce resource while others sacrifice their yards. What was once a private matter of home maintenance has become a neighborhood flashpoint, with the color of the grass serving as an unmistakable signal of compliance or defiance. Interesting. So, I mean, everything I read takes Jeff's side that there's no water. But the more I dug into Mark's his credentials, the more I listened to of his, you know, appearances, it seems very viable to me. So I don't know what the answer is. On a related note, this is also from the End Time headlines. More than 30 Minnesota water systems have been targeted in a cyber attack. This one really piques my interest because kind of like American Airlines planes being grounded, if we had a nationwide problem, people are going to panic. I'm not just worried about not getting water for 72 days. You know what you can do if you are? If you're worried about having enough water at home for 72 days, 72 hours, I mean, not really days, do this. Go to Cabela's or Bass Pro Shop or Amazon or go somewhere and look up the term water bob. There's a thing that, you know, in my old prepping days, I familiarized myself with. It's a water bladder for your tub. So as long as you have a tub or more in your home, you can buy cheap. I mean, when I bought them, they were like under $20. Now they're probably under 30, but it's just like, you know, the old waterbeds. Remember waterbeds, or was that before your guys' time? Waterbeds were, oh, brown chicken, brown cow. Waterbeds, they were spicy. Anyway, sorry, I just was thinking about something totally different. And I lost my track. So this water, Bob, I don't know, probably $30. And all you do is, if you're worried about water, you put it in the bathtub. They're small. They come in a box, put it under your bed, put it in the tub, fill it with water. It fills it with whatever gallons of water your tub holds. And then you close it just like a waterbed.
6: And that's only if you did it before water gets shut off. Why don't
0: correct.
6: You just buy one of those giant 6-gallon, you know, plastic containers and keep a couple of those handy?
0: You should have that anyway. If depending on money and time constraints, you should have the big 50-gallon blue drums too. I mean, yeah, of course. But this is just like, if you don't have any room, if you don't have much money, if you need an emergency idea and things are getting weird, if they do rolling brownouts in Arizona and you think that could lead to, you know, problems, if there's a terrorist attack in California and you think it could lead to problems, be proactive, not reactive, and fill up the water, Bob. And then if it's not needed, drain the water, Bob, and, you know, water your plants or whatever. Anyway, so this Minnesota thing, more than 30 Minnesota community water systems came under assault in a coordinated cyber attack that stretched across 2 days, state officials confirmed Tuesday, according to a report from Fox 9. Minnesota IT Services reported that the targeted strikes hit technology systems at more than 30 water utilities between Sunday, July 26th and Monday, July 27th. The state has activated its full cybersecurity incidents response capabilities as investigators dig into the scope of the intrusion. 4 cities publicly confirmed they were among those hit: Plymouth, South St. Paul, Maple Plain, and Braham. I don't know, whatever it is. If you live there, you'll know where you live. State authorities are coordinating with federal agencies and private sector partners to investigate the incidents, assist the affected systems, and reinforce protections for critical infrastructure across Minnesota. So you're going to start reinforcing your systems? Got an idea. Phoenix, Jeff, our friend Jeff, who works for a city, reinforce now. You know, our whole show is on being proactive and not reactive. We think you shouldn't buy the alarm system after you get burglarized. You should buy it right before. So I don't know. Let's see here. Anything else important here? In a statement, Minnesota IT described it as the cyber attacks against critical infrastructure as it was a coordinated whole of government response. MNIT is working side by side with our partners to share intelligence, support affected communities, and help utilities restore operations safely while strengthening defenses against future attacks. Good for you, Minnesota. They're in Minnesota, all the fraud, all of the different immigration issues. You guys have a lot on your plate. So making this a little more realistic, I brought this up last week. End Time Headlines came out with this article. New blackout fears grow as 17 U.S. states are once again placed under power emergency. Blackout fears are intensifying for millions of Americans as punishing heat wave strains the nation's power grid to its limits. According to a report from the Daily Mail, the U.S. Department of Energy on Sunday authorized the grid operator serving parts of 17 states to activate idle power sources in a bid to keep electricity flowing. The emergency order covers Arizona, Arkansas. Well, you get it. Arizona is the one we're probably worried about here. So the risk of rotating outages has already risen in the Southwest Power Pool territory last week. On Friday, a sudden loss of imported power left reserves extremely thin amid plant outages and declining renewable generation. Operators avoided blackouts that day by calling for voluntary conservation. Wonderful. Oh, I guess I'm blowing through this pretty fast. I will get to reference Cuba. Sam said I still have over 10 minutes left, so I got time. This is from the End Time Headlines. On the 22nd of July, sleeper agents poised to wage war in California to put U.S. on high alert. So yeah, I brought this up already. According to a New York Post report detailing a new State Department assessment, California's extensive military bases, federal facilities, and immigration enforcement sites stand at heightened risk of coordinated disruption under a nationwide mobilization blueprint linked to Cuban-aligned activists. The alarming document outlines rapid response strategies that could activate within 24 hours in response to any perceived imminent threat to U.S. military action against Cuba. Organizers aim to target key infrastructure across the country. Maybe the Minnesota water was a test of that. Who knows? With California's dense concentration of strategic installations, making it a focal point for potential actions. The plan developed by the National Network on Cuba, a coalition, this is interesting, of more than 50 organizations, including the Democratic Socialists of America, Communist Party USA, and Code Pink, seek to impose significant political and material cost on Washington. It calls for demonstrations and other measures at military bases, recruitment centers, federal buildings, ICE facilities, and even major sport venues during high-profile events. Last thing here, broader context in the 99-page report points to Cuba's deepening ties with U.S. adversaries like Russia, China, and Iran. So Cuba could also get in the fray with our Iranian war. One official warned, as Cuba has become, you know, more ideologically isolated, they've continued to actually give Russia, China, and Iran more influence. So it's a growing and significant threat. If nothing happens, so what? I just wasted about 4 minutes of your time. But if something does happen, we have a problem. Let's see here. Sam Altman claims that AI singularity has arrived. I sent this to Kevin and he liked it. And I don't know if I'm going to have time.
6: What does that mean, though?
0: It means, yeah, I guess I'll give you a little bit of it. It says here, the long-anticipated technological singularity, the moment when artificial intelligence surpasses human ability to generate superior results, may have already arrived, according to OpenAI CEO Sam Altman. In the July 25th episode of the Relentless podcast, Altman stated, we're now like in the singularity. He elaborated that current period represents the very scenario once discussed only hypothetically. Tech Israel Institute of Technology, Professor Yaniv Romano, an expert in electrical engineering and computer science, told the Jerusalem Post that Altman's assessment may hold merit. Romano pointed to recent studies demonstrating that advanced AI models can now solve certain mathematical problems beyond human capability. He cautioned, however, about the broader implications. This also brings a big problem and challenge for humanity, because when models become more intelligent than most of us, that's not hard to do, then we start to rely on them.
6: What kind of models? Victoria's Secret models?
0: Yeah, mostly runway models, yeah. I mean, although they are smarter than the average bear, too. One example, the OpenAI models reportedly escaped controlled testing environments and independently accessed internal systems. We talked about that last week.
6: Yeah, but that seems like a real, like, convenient scapegoat, like, for corporate sabotage. Be like, oh, the AI did it.
0: See, oh, there's some shenanigans. I don't know. Everything's going so fast and furious that none of this is surprising to me. Most of the people that, you know, you run into, they're oblivious to how this stuff's changing so fast. So that's why we're zooming in on it, because I think it's the wave of the future. Last thing I'll read here. Romano's comments underscore both the technical progress and the emerging human challenges. As AI systems demonstrate abilities that exceed human performance in specialized domains, experts warn of the potential over-reliance that could diminish independent problem thinking and skills over time. The Jerusalem Post report highlights of this dual reality, the excitement of crossing a historic threshold paired with the urgent need to understand its consequences for society. So it's basically the balancing act of is AI good for us or is it not? You know, are robots going to help us in daily life or they're going to take over? I don't know.
6: It's a tool like anything else. It shouldn't be how people use it.
0: Of course. And do you trust humanity right now? Is the government going to be in charge of AI? I mean, they said states can't be in charge of it. They have to be. So the what you just said makes me more scared. If I trusted people, I would have no problem with this. I have two articles here on flocks, but I think I've given you as a listener enough flock and information for a while. I'll read the title of these, but I don't think I'm going to dig into it right now. One's from the End Time headlines. Actually, they both are. On the 25th of July, vigilante movement gaining massive momentum to knock out flock surveillance cameras. So they named people here. There's a guy in you know where I'm talking about, named No Mark. His name is No Mark. Apparently that's his nickname. And he's banging these things out. He waited for an hour for the right moment, pacing among the bushes near a pole holding the device. I was just so nervous, he later recalled. And then it goes on to say how once he got used to it, it was no problem. Let's see here. At least 33 instances of deliberate damage. Jeffrey Sovern of Suffolk, Virginia is accused of damaging more than a dozen. In New Mexico, we have Javon Martinez arrested after allegedly destroying 13 cameras. So people are taking action. I know, Anthony, you wanted me to do it personally. But I just don't have time. I want to. Did I tell you what happened? I did. I told you, Anthony. I went on DFLOC. I went on the map, the interactive map, and I zoomed in on Arizona. Actually, I zoomed in to see if Atlanta, Georgia really is the most surveilled with flocks. And it is by far, but that's where the home base of Flock, the main company, is. But Arizona, I had said to the listening audience that we have 21 flock cameras between Grand Avenue and Peoria. I counted them on the map. There's 29. So I'm going to have to go back and recount, but I didn't count the first few, like on the end corners. I didn't count those. I just counted the ones on every block.
6: But it's wild how spacious they were. Like, it's a few blocks between other cameras, and then that road specifically is almost like a straight line of them. And that doesn't make any sense to me when you were showing me those pictures.
0: It's crazy. And then I went around the state. I zoomed in on other ones thinking that, like, you know, is it a bad neighborhood thing? So I went into Maryvale, South Phoenix. No offense to our listeners there. I went into different areas. No. The number one concentration, you know, right in a row is in Youngstown. So we can, on an ongoing basis, talk about the flock stuff. You know what? Sam just said we only have 3 minutes left. Maybe I should do no articles for next week and make it a financial show. I really, really tried today to knock out what I think you should know. And then I wanted to talk a little bit. I got a invitation to a seminar, and maybe I'll save this for next week, and I'll read to you some of the topics of the seminar. I want to talk about finances. I want to give you annuities 101. I want to clear up some misconception about the difference between fixed annuities and variable annuities, and whether annuities really are good or if they're bad. I want to talk about asset-based long-term care. I want to talk about how lopsided the S&P 500 is, especially after Kevin sent me graphs on how lopsided it is. I want to talk about banks again. I want to talk about the FDIC Depositor Insurance Fund. I have so much I want to talk to with finances. So don't tune out next week. Stay with us. But I think what I'm going to do is, if there's one or two important articles, I'll have them ready. Obviously, we'll do the Desert Storm trading cards. But I think I'm going to make next week's show more financial and less current events, if that's okay. Is that good with you, Sam? Anthony?
6: No. I don't want to.
0: You're not going
6: to
0: start?
6: I'm going to do the office, and we'll talk to you about finances. I want to do it on the show.
0: Oh, Kevin asked me to, and I love Kevin. I'm going to do it.
6: Anyway, stop talking, Jared. That's it for today's show. If you like what you heard, you have any questions, reach out to us at team@anothermoneyshow.com. 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The number again is 623-523-0444. Appreciate you listening. You'll hear from us again next week, next Saturday at 5 a.m. and noon, right here on 960 The Patriot.
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2: News this hour at Town Hall. I'm Bob Agnew in Washington. President Trump telling reporters the new agreement between Israel and Hamas has great potential, even though it's certain to have its ups and downs.
3: So we do have an understanding with Israel. Israel's very happy about it. Israel helped us. And they've been very good. They've been very good about it. Most people said that would be a deal that would be undoable. Now, will it go through its ups and downs? It's a very complex situation over there. The people are very complex and difficult.
2: Secretary of State Marco Rubio praising President Trump for helping to hammer out that agreement.
4: You announced last night, Mr. President, this disarmament deal that you brought about with Steve and Jared's work on Hamas is another big step as well. It's something a lot of people thought would never happen. It needs to happen, but the fact they've even agreed to it is a real achievable.
2: And Secretary Rubio, among the cabinet members gathered yesterday for what the White House says was a very unique cabinet meeting at Camp David. It was a first ever live televised meeting held at the presidential retreat, giving reporters and viewers a rare look inside the presidential retreat. The administration proposing new rail safety rules requiring Mexican train crews crossing into the U.S. to understand critical safety information in English. New changes being made at Scouting America.
5: At the National Jamboree, one of Scouting's biggest events, dedicated spaces for gay young people, women, and scouts of color have been eliminated. Some scouts who had planned to attend in West Virginia backed out. Defense Secretary Pete Hegseth threatened to end the Pentagon's century-old partnership with Scouting America if it did not make changes, including refocusing away from diversity initiatives. A Scouting America spokesperson said the organization remains fully committed to welcoming and serving all youth, but did not address questions about the changes to the Jamboree. I'm Ed Donahue.
2: More from townhall.com.
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6: During the War for Independence, General George Washington, the man we refer to today as the father of our country, led American troops through military defeat after defeat. And in the bitter winter of 1777, he wrote this somber note to a friend in Philadelphia. Quote, "You might have tracked our army from White Marsh to Valley Forge by the blood on their feet," end of quote. Many soldiers continued to march through the deep snows of Pennsylvania without shoes. Others suffered from disease, hunger, and freezing conditions. Nearly 2,000 of Washington's men died, yet George Washington did not lose faith. Amid the hardship, loss, and uncertainty of Valley Forge, he turned to God in prayer. At a time when our nation once again faces division and uncertainty, may we follow Washington's example, kneeling humbly, praying faithfully, and asking God to guide the future of America.
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10: 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My name's Gary Green and I'm the host of the show. 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

0: located at 15225 North 32nd Street in Phoenix, Arizona. You can reach Bobby on his cell phone at 602-795-0346. And it's amazing to me, not amazing, it's not even surprising, that the more and more I drive around town, the more B&N plate frames I see on used commercial vehicles. 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But the quickest way to reach me is absolutely by phone, and that's 602-525-1370. I've got a friend that referred a gentleman to me, and he needs to buy a company vehicle. And it's a lot more difficult in the General Motors world sometimes to buy a commercial vehicle. Because if a company orders trucks using a fleet account number, and those vehicles show up at a General Motors dealer, and that company doesn't buy all the vehicles, those vehicles have to be sold to someone else that has a fleet account number. So it was an honest mistake. I called on a truck, and the truck had, I was told the client could buy the truck. Didn't need a fleet account number. But gentleman has been doing this a long time, and I absolutely believe him, made an honest mistake. And we weren't able to buy the truck. We were able to figure out a way to figure it out, and we will pick up the truck. But it's extremely difficult on certain things. What really upset me was I called another dealership, and I gave the gentleman a stock number, and he sends me back numbers on a different stock number. Well, the stock number that I wanted was considerably less money, and he then informed me that the stock number that I sent wasn't a retailable vehicle, had to have a fleet account number. So the numbers that he sent were probably 10 grand more on a more equipped truck. And when he sent me the numbers, he had a little over $2,000 in dealer ads that weren't advertised on their website. And it kind of annoyed me. And I said to him, well, maybe if I could make it work, but the gentleman doesn't want to pay for the dealer ads. He says, oh, everybody in retail has to pay for the dealer ads. And I'm not the guy to go and report anybody to the Attorney General that this dealer is doing this and this dealer is doing that. It just adds to the list of dealers that I have zero interest in dealing with. And it's funny because I just got a text from the gentleman that we're all good to go on the fleet vehicle. We were able to figure out a fleet account number. But I'm here to help you. And if you'd like my help, 602-525-1370. You know, it's funny. A while back, I was visiting my kids in Colorado, and I got a phone call from a gentleman that had found a used truck. And we're really lucky that we found the used truck at a dealer where I knew the salesman, the general manager, and a good friend that was a salesman. So I was able to walk this gentleman through the deal. And it was one of those deals where it's a used car that you didn't want to miss. It was a really well-priced Ford diesel 4x4 crew cab, Super Duty. I don't remember the trim level, but we didn't want to miss this truck. It was a substantial savings. I set the whole deal up, and when I got back from Colorado, he wanted to meet me, and we went and had a beer. He paid me, and we chatted. And it's a small world that we live in. He lived, probably grew up a half hour from me in New York. And if you've listened to the show for a while, you realize I'm from New York. So a couple of weeks ago, he had a gentleman friend of his call me. Husband and wife were on the phone, and they're talking. First, I spoke to the husband, and he was talking about his daughter. And he kept going on about how she had it set in her head that she could go do this by herself. And I told the gentleman on the phone that if I have to convince your daughter to let me help her, I may not be the guy to help her. And it's just strange how things happen. I spoke to the girl. She was absolutely the complete opposite of what the dad said. And all she kept thinking was, thank you so much for wanting to help me. Thank you so much for wanting to help me. And there was a couple of things we needed to figure out. She makes good money. She's a first-time buyer. And she's got champagne taste and champagne budget. She's telling mom and dad she's okay with a $700 car payment. Well, that's not necessarily anything that I'm okay with without explaining everything to the young lady. So I happened to help a radio show listener buy a Jeep 392 Moab in Mojito Green. And there was one in the state, and my friend was trying to get it, and the dealer wouldn't trade it to him. But the funny thing was, the next day, that dealer needed some things from my friend. So my friend said, give me what I asked for, and you can have what I want. So a couple of days goes by. My friend gets the truck. We make arrangements to meet on Wednesday, and we're going to meet at the dealership. And the young lady that I was talking to, whose parents were in North Carolina, wanted a Chevy Colorado or a Tacoma pickup truck. So while I was delivering the Jeep, I looked around and I noticed 6, 7, 8, 9 Tacoma and Colorado pickup trucks in the used car area. So I called the young lady and we were going to meet out in Surprise. She lives in Gilbert and I happen to be in Gilbert. So when we got all done, I called the young lady and I told her, why don't you come down and why don't you meet with me and let's see what we can figure out. So when she comes down, we're walking out to the used car area and there's a ZR2 Chevy Colorado with less than 4,000 miles, a 2026 that was traded in for a Rubicon Jeep. Now, this girl's not going off-road. She really didn't need the ZR2. But there was also a Z71. So we looked at the Z71. And I actually took the two trucks and parked them right next to each other. And it was tough because now you see the black rugged fender flares. Now you see the black hard folding tonneau cover. Now you see the big wheels and tires. Now you see the lift kit. And now it's really hard to get the girl to pay $4,000 less to buy the Z71 instead of the ZR2. But I made her drive a Tacoma. And she drove the Tacoma. And she said, Gary, that's the truck I want. I said, well, here's the good news. You're going to buy what you want, but you're going to get your parents' blessing. I'm not helping you buy anything without speaking to your parents. And she was fine with that. But not known to her was I had to talk to her parents because the title to the trade-in was in her parents' name, not hers. So we sat down and we figured everything out. And I looked at the girl and I said, okay, it's time to go. She's like, what do you mean it's time to go? I said, I left out the part. We pulled your credit. You can buy on your own. She had a trade that was worth $8,500. She had $5,000 in cash, got her a decent rate as a first-time buyer. And it was so decent that when I told the parents, the father actually said, really, it's that low? So next day we were driving back to the dealership, and GSM's a friend of mine, and he says, calls me and says, can you get proof of income for the young lady? I'm like, as a matter of fact, I probably can. So with the proof of income, we actually got a better rate that lowered her payment. So it was all about taking our time, keeping her logical, because she got so emotional. If they would have told her the payment was $850, she probably would have bought the truck. But when we were all said and done, before we went into finance, her payment was about $577. But what surprised me was the MSRP on that 2026 ZR2 with 4,000 miles, MSRP brand new, was about $54,000. She paid less than $44,000. It was probably a $4,000 or $5,000 savings over what she would have paid for the brand new one. 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
0: 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I invite you, if you're looking for a new Cadillac, new Buick, new GMC, or a quality pre-owned vehicle, more than happy to meet you there and see what we can figure out. Located at 12th Street and Camelback, be more than happy to meet you there. Like I've said before, there's only a couple of places that you can walk in and drop my name. And not that this isn't one of them, but not everybody that works there knows who I am. So I wouldn't suggest going on your own. And the easiest thing is we set up a time and we go visit with the right people. I'm here to help you, and I will be more than happy to help you. And it's extra special helping that young lady, because it's really nice when you deal with a young person that actually listens to what you have to say and actually appreciates what you're telling them. And there was a family that I had helped, and there's only one member of the family that I will ever help again, because when the father decided to take it upon himself to, after we met at the dealership, that he thought it was okay to start dealing directly with the general manager about certain things. And I decided at that point I wasn't interested in helping the father anymore. I'm also not interested in anybody that he refers to me anymore. The beautiful thing about what I do is I get to help so many nice, appreciative people that it is a pleasure. And when they're not so nice or they don't like me, we part ways and go on our merry way. And I'm not the guy to call if you just want me to get your price. So I had a gentleman call me. He was a referral and wanted to get a Toyota. And I reached out to my friend and he said, Gary, I've got a couple of them coming in the next couple of weeks. Be the earliest part of August. Okay, great. So the gentleman wanted to know what we were going to be out the door. And what I have learned is giving information like that, all I'm doing is giving you a license to go shopping. And I'm not really a fan of that, because I do get people great deals, but sometimes just to steal a dealer might take the numbers that I gave and beat it just to make a car deal. And I had somebody that actually said that they had already been to this dealership. I had worked out all the numbers for him. He went back to the dealership that he had already been at. And to save my fee, he went and paid more money for the car, but didn't have to pay me. So at the end of the day, he thought it was okay. He was saving $100. And those are the people that I don't need in my life. I can't tell you how many people that I actually help are more interested in paying me more than the $400 fee that I've had since 2011. And when I talk about people that I help, a gentleman that I helped buy the Jeep the other day was buying a 392 Jeep with an $84,000 MSRP. Multimillionaire that owns his own company. Another gentleman that I helped this past week was buying a Lexus that was a very select car, one of 500 being produced, and he couldn't believe the price that I got him because everybody was telling him exorbitant amounts over MSRP. Didn't pay that exorbitant amount over MSRP. And the last one was a gentleman that has a company that I've probably helped him buy 50 to 60 vehicles since 2011. And the owner of the company has become a friend, and we picked up a $230,000 brand new Porsche. And the point that I'm making, in three consecutive days, I helped a guy buy a $232,000 car, $150,000 car, and a Jeep that was about $90,000. So you got $817,000, you got $472,000 in vehicles from clients that I know that make way more money than I will ever see in my life. However, they won't step in a car dealership without me. And if you can't trust me after we talk, just let me know. I'm not comfortable. And if you're calling thinking I'm just going to give you a price, I'm not going to give you that price. I'm here to help you. I'm not selling you a car. If you want that information, deal with the salesperson in the dealership. Don't call me. I don't want to waste your time. I don't want to waste my time. And the sad part was when we figured it out, when the gentleman called me that I didn't give the price to on that car, he was all proud of himself that he found one and he saved him, he got the car for X amount of dollars. And the crazy thing was, I probably, without a doubt, could have saved him about $1,100. So after all being said, with my $400 fee, I still would have saved him about $700 on a $24,000 car. I think that's a substantial savings. But the one thing I didn't do was when he sent me the text, "I no longer need your help. You can take the car out of my name." I found one and bought it, and this is what I paid. And rather than telling him that I could have saved him $1,100, I wished him all the best, and I wished him good luck. I'm not the salesman in the dealership. When they used to talk about when you called somebody that you had spent a whole bunch of time with and they sold the car, they bought the car someplace else. Salespeople a lot of times would do what's called pee in your Wheaties. Crap you out, let you know that you probably made a really bad mistake. I don't do that. I'm here to help you, not sell you a car. If you'd like my help, feel free to call me. If you think I'm a salesperson in the car dealership, I'm not that person. And I will go over and above if you're really nice on the phone. I can't tell you how many people have actually said to me, you'd really do that for me? You drive out of your way to pick me up to take me to the dealership because I don't have a way to get there. You'd meet me at CarMax to drop my car off. Yes, I do those kind of things. And I'd like to send out a very special thanks to my friend Joey Staples at Earnhardt Honda, located at 10151 Papago Freeway in Avondale, Arizona.
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0: Welcome back to Your Car Insiders on 960 The Patriot. And remember, easiest way to reach me is pick up the phone and give me a call at 602-525-1370. I want to send out a very special thanks to my friend Adam Breen at Earnhardt Santan Hyundai, located 3252 South Auto Way in Gilbert, Arizona. And I want to apologize if it sounds like I'm a little annoyed or a little frustrated on the phone, on the radio today. You see, I said phone, not radio. Just had an annoying morning. And I had to make a couple phone calls, and it was kind of difficult phone calls to understand the people that were answering the phone for these companies. It was obvious they were not in, as some of the companies call, on shore, okay, meaning they're on the 48 continental states. So I'm here to help you. I will absolutely do whatever I can to help you. And, you know, it's funny when I think about things that I've seen over the years. And we were talking about the other day that we could write a book about some of the stories that we've seen over the years. I had a good friend of mine, and through the years, I've helped him numerous times. Nephews, kids, brother-in-laws get vehicles. And his brother-in-law, John, called me one day and wanted to go and buy a car. And it was years ago, and we were out at Rodeo Ford. And I picked up John, and we drove out there. And he was going to compare a Ford Explorer to a Ford Expedition. And he sat there and went for a drive in the Explorer, came back, went for the drive in the Expedition, and we were talking, and he said, Gary, for what I do for a living and work out of the Midwest, I really don't want to buy all the bells and whistles. I don't need the top of the line platinum trim level. I don't need the platinum trim level in the Explorer or the Expedition. So I'm okay with either one of these two cars. So at the time, the general manager of the dealership was not my dear friend, David Garcia. It was a gentleman that I was friendly with by the name of Alex Medina. So Alex and I were sitting in his office with John, and John looked at me and said, well, what do I do about my wife's GMC Yukon? Well, Alex looked up and said, well, John, why don't you tell me a little bit about your Yukon? So that conversation for a little bit, and Alex asked him about the condition, and Alex said at the time, this is what I think your trade-in's worth. And he says, and you're going to offer me that without seeing it? He said, I'm going to offer you that without seeing it because you're here with Gary. Okay, it's not a subject to seeing the car. That's what I'll give you for the car. Which one of my vehicles would you like to buy? And John looked, and he looked at me and said, you know, Gary, if I trade in the Yukon, my wife's going to need a car. So why don't I just buy both? And Alex and I looked at each other like he was kidding. And he said, no, I'm serious. I want to buy both cars. So we buy both cars. I drive a salesman. A salesman drives one of the cars back to the house. John drives one of the cars back to the house. I don't have to go back to the house because I have my car. And the salesman drove the trade-in back. And it really annoyed me years later when Buick and GMC did the commercial, when the husband comes home with the Buick and comes home with the GMC pickup truck, and the wife walks out and says, I really like that truck. You know what I'm talking about, Charlie? You know the commercial? And the funny thing is, when John got home, the problem he was having was he was showing his wife the Expedition, and she's telling him, you know, I'm actually sick of driving something this big. I think I'd rather have the Explorer. And all I want to know is, where's my royalty check for coming up with that idea for them? It's such a pleasure helping somebody that appreciates what it is that I do to help you buy a car, that I'm not selling you a car. I'm helping you buy a car. I'm here to help you. 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
2: 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Coulter Cadillac, Arrowhead Mercedes-Benz, the Earnhardt stores that I deal with. I do try to deal primarily with family-owned and operated dealerships. However, if it's a dealership that's a publicly traded company, and I know the GM, and I can wiggle my way through some of the crap that some of them try to do, it doesn't bother me. But what I always tell people, at 65 years old, I don't need any new friends. It's why sometimes I don't like to go to dealerships where I don't have a relationship with the right people. I don't need the practice. They're not going to trick me. And I want you to have a great experience. It's all about having fun. And if I didn't get you to laugh while you were buying the car, I feel like I didn't help you. Because buying the car should be fun. It shouldn't be stress. It shouldn't be anxiety. It's all about having fun, but keeping everything in perspective. Everything's logical, not emotional. And where people, like that young lady, would have got herself in trouble is she would have got emotional about the purchase. Now, I'll tell you, there's times, okay, I will raise my right hand and repeat after me. I was that guy in 1989. I was in the car business 5 months and had a problem that I've told this story where I left the dealership. And the one thing that I didn't think about when I left the dealership was I had to get a ride home because I didn't have a demo. And I had sold the car that I drove out to Phoenix. So I went for a day with my wife, and we went and we looked at cars. And against my better judgment, I actually thought about buying a rental car from Avis. And that was back in the day when rental cars were abused. And we didn't buy a car, and we left. And we happened to drive down I-17, and we saw the big sign for Pioneer Ford. And we went in, and everything I knew about the car business went out the window. Because there it was, the white 5-liter LX Mustang with the manual transmission and the red interior. And I got to tell you, no matter what he would have told me, I was buying the car. And we did. And we bought the car. But the joke that I always said was it was one of those deals where the salesman probably could take the next couple of days off on what I overpaid for the car. But I'm here to help you. I'm here to help you avoid those things. And, you know, we talk about extended service contracts. And I am a huge believer in them. And the reason is what they've saved me over the years. So if you've listened to the radio show, you know that I drive a manual transmission 2023 Dodge Challenger. And I use my car quite a bit. I drive about 15,000, 16,000 miles a year. So the other day, I stopped to get gas. And pulled into the gas station, filled the car up with gas, came out. I drove down the block. I made a right turn, and I got onto Cave Creek Road. I headed north a little bit, and I got on the 101 to head out to Gilbert. And as I was getting on the 101, I noticed the check engine light starting to flutter, and I noticed a serious vibration in the car and a rumbling sound coming out of the exhaust like there was a horrific miss in the motor. So I drove just a little bit, and the light stopped flickering. The noise went away. But the vibration was still there a little bit, but nothing like it was. And I drove all the way to Gilbert from Phoenix and helped my client buy a car. And I ended up getting in my car to leave. And I got onto Val Vista. I made the right turn. I got onto the 202. I'm heading west. And I'm heading to the 101. And all of a sudden, no vibration, no nothing, the check engine light comes on. Not flickering, solid. And I hit the button, because there's a button you can run through, and it says diagnostics. So I run through the diagnostics. You can do this while you're driving. And it comes up with a code. So I pull off the freeway. I Google the code, and it says misfire in cylinder number 5. Which made perfect sense from the noise and the vibration that I felt when the light was flickering. And I read a little bit more, and it said, could be fuel injector, could be spark plug, could be valve, could be coil. So I reach out to my good buddy, my dear friend Pete Pabst, at Larry Miller Dodge in Peoria on West Bell Road. And I tell Pete what's going on, and he says, I'm going on vacation. I'll be here tomorrow. Just drop it off, because we can't look at it anyway. Okay. So I drive down to the dealership. The young lady comes out. And this time I had everything I needed, because the last time I needed a service loaner, me, myself, and I had an expired insurance card. I never put the new insurance card in there. So I had to have my insurance agent send me over a card. So I made sure I had everything. And they pulled up. Brand new Dodge Ram pickup truck. Gives me the keys. It's got a little over a quarter of a tank of gas. He says, you bring it back with that much gas, we're all good to go. So I drive home, and Pete tells me, this is Thursday, that he's going to be out till Wednesday. And he calls me on Wednesday. Says, hey, the code stored in your system, in memory, but the light's not on. And I'm going, Pete, there's a problem. And I'm telling you what the car did. And he said, well, we're keeping it overnight anyway, because we want to start it cold in the morning. And we want to do a couple of other things. And we want to adjust your slave cylinder on your clutch again. We want to bleed that. Okay, great. So now comes Thursday morning. You're going to love this, Jeremy. I'm driving out to Gilbert again to help somebody buy a vehicle. And we're cruising out there, and I'm joking around, and I'm thinking to myself, I'm going to give Pete a hard time. I'm going to call up Pete, and I'm going to ask him, you got my new engine yet? And I'm not kidding, Jeremy. Less than a mile down the freeway, I get a text message that pops up in my radio. Pete Pabst, listen. Looks like you're getting a new engine. So I called him, because on the bottom of the text, it says, listen and call. So he says, yeah, the light came back on, and we did some looking, and we did this, and we did that. And it looks like the cylinder has a groove in it. Scored was the word he used. The cylinder wall was scored. So I haven't gotten the end result yet, what they're going to do, because this was last week, and, you know, they now have to send everything to Mopar for the warranty. But what I'm going to tell you, the end of the day, if I need a new engine, it's going to cost me nothing because I'm still under powertrain. But if it wasn't covered under the powertrain, if it was something that wasn't part of the internals of the engine, it would cost me $100. I'm a really big believer in service contracts. You know, my wife's got a 2019 Dodge Ram with 27,000 miles on it that will be out of warranty in about 2 months. I believe in service contracts, but I believe in fair pricing for the consumer. I'm not there to pad the finance manager's pay plan. I believe in a couple of products. I believe in warranties. I believe in some of the wheel and tire protection, especially if you're somebody that bounces off of curbs. But I'm here to make sure that whatever you do, it's all about you. It's not about what the dealer wants to do. It's about what I can help you with after you decide on a vehicle. So the thing about it is, I don't take you to the dealership, introduce you to somebody, and leave. I'm there before you get there 99.99999% of the time. And I leave after we're done in finance and after we've looked at the car. And sometimes the problem I have is that we get through the process so quick that the car isn't clean yet. And there was an issue a couple weeks ago where we really didn't like the way the car was cleaned. And it was kind of funny because the customer looked at me and he says to me, we should have just taken the car the way it was before they washed it. And I took care of it. I told his son, when you get up in the morning, just come back to the dealership. You're going to sit here for a little bit, but they will clean this car again. This is not acceptable way that the vehicle was presented to you. But it's all about you. It's nothing that has to do with the dealerships. I go where I know people. It's go where I have relationships. And every time, I shouldn't say every time, but so many times, when I try to go someplace and I don't know anybody, it just turns into not a lot of fun. And I don't need the aggravation. I don't need you to be aggravated. I don't need you to be manipulated. There was a dealership that sponsored the radio show that has since been bought by a publicly traded dealer group. And my friend was the GM, and he got a transfer he'd been dying for, wanted to get back to California. So I went in, I introduced myself to the new GM, and they were sponsoring the radio show. The month had already started, and all I asked for the new GM to do was honor the agreement, pay me for the month, and if he doesn't want to do it anymore, we can call it a day. And he got me my check, never went back there. But the sad part was, that day, client bought the car, and they wanted me to let the client go into the finance office by themselves. And I looked them right in the face, and I said, that's not going to happen. And if that's what you want to happen, we'll just leave now. I'm here to help you. I want to send out a very special thanks to my good friend Anthony Reed and his wife Connie at Reed Motors. Located at 2121 East Indian School Road, you can reach Anthony on his cell phone at 602-957-0721. They're closed on Sunday and Monday. They're open 10 to 6 Tuesday, Wednesday, Thursday, Friday, and Saturday. I want to thank everybody for listening.
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6: The following is a paid advertisement brought to you by Purity Products. These statements have not been evaluated.

0: Before we jump in today, let me take a step back because I remember this conversation like it was yesterday. I was talking to Dr. Neil Levin just a few years ago, and I asked him, I said, Dr. Levin, if you were stuck on a desert island, what key nutrients would you take? Because, you know, it's confusing for us. There are so many vitamins out there. What is the most important one? If you're like me, I don't want to take 10 to 20 pills a day. I just don't. So anyway, Dr. Levin said, Steve, we're working on this. A few years went by, and folks, here we are today. And on the show to talk with us about that, Dr. Neil Levin is here. He's a chiropractor, nutritionist, and high-level advisor to Purity Products. Dr. Levin, I remember that conversation. I do. Welcome back to the show.
1: You know, that's funny. I remember that conversation as well, and you weren't the only one who had asked me that. I've had so many patients over the years ask me just about that. Doc, you know, if you were stuck on a desert island and you could only have one thing, what would it be? Or, Doc, I don't want to take... I'm giving them five or six formulas. Doc, I just want one thing. And this super pill is the answer to that question. I brought that question back to Purity Products and I said, look, this is getting unruly. I mean, I'm giving my patients a multi. I'm giving them fish oil and krill oil. If they're over 45, they need the CoQ10. Mm-hmm. All the multis are underpowered in terms of vitamin D. So I'm giving them vitamin D. The B12s and all these multis are wrong. Folks over 50, 60 can't absorb it. I'm giving them a B12.
0: Right.
1: And they're walking out of here with a bag of pills and they're rolling their eyes at me. So I said to Purity, I'm like, guys, we got to come up with one super formula is what I called it. And they came back. It took them about a year to do it.
0: Wow.
1: And they came back with the super pill. And this is the answer. When I have somebody that says, I just want one thing.
0: Right.
1: This is what I give them, Steve, because this is the multivitamin. I'm talking about a world-class multivitamin. So, this is your krill oil. It's your fish oil. It's your CoQ10. This has got as much lutein, Steve, as an eye formula. A full 10 milligrams of a very high-end lutein. It's got the astaxanthin for the eyes.
0: Wow.
1: Steve, there's 2,000 international units of vitamin D. This has got the right B12 for folks in their 50s, 60s, 70s to give them that energy that they want. This is the answer. If you're only going to take one thing, hands down, the super pill is it.
0: Well, I remember the conversation very well. And to be fair, it had to have been one of those ding light bulb moments, right? I mean, this is actually huge because there is no other multivitamin on the market, at least I know of, that does this.
1: Yeah. There is none. And, you know, it's like, what do you need to take? Let's check the boxes. What do people have to take? You have to take an omega-3, whether it's fish oil or krill oil.
0: Check.
1: I like both because that's just critical for brain health and heart health, visual health. It makes your skin look great. It makes all the cells of the body work effectively. According to a recent study, 98% of us are low in omega-3s, you must take an omega-3. That's
0: right.
1: In here. You have to take vitamin D. If you're above Atlanta, let's say, you have to take vitamin D because for the whole winter, you're not making any. And then if you slather on the sunscreen in the summer, you're still not making any. And vitamin D is critical for everything. It signals to a tenth of the human genome. It's important for muscle health, eye health, immune health, brain health, happy mood. You want to feel good. It's your vitamin D. You got to get that in there. The average multi, Steve, is going to give you 400 international units. That's a joke. The super pill has a full 2,000 international units.
0: That's huge.
1: Of vitamin D.
0: That's huge.
1: A meaningful dose.
0: Yeah.
1: And the list goes on and on. It's 100 milligrams of CoQ10. It's the right B12. So what I hear from my patients, let's say they come in on a Monday and they're, you know, have some neck pain or back pain. I want to see them again later in the week. They come in and they're like, wow, doc, this makes a difference. This isn't like a regular multi where you take it and you hope it's going to work.
0: Right.
1: This is like, wow, I feel better. Once people start on the super pill, this is just something they get over and over and over.
0: Well, the way I view this, this is kind of a next generation new frontier of supplementation. It's where one simple pill that you have in your elite multi that you're talking about, an elite omega-3, you said, with krill oil and fish oil, and then you augment that with the cellular energizers like coenzyme Q10, talked about astaxanthin and lutein for the eyes and skin, and even ginkgo, which I don't think you mentioned, for brain health. Now, that is a great idea right there, because we get a little bit older, things slow down. Ginkgo is great for brain health. I mean, does this all surprise you that it's never been done before?
1: You know, I've always been surprised that it hasn't been done before, but, you know, I don't get involved in the intrinsics, but when I talk to Jan over there at Purity, Jason over there, you know, this took them over a year to put together, because to get everything stabilized, because with the fish oil and the krill oil,

0: and then the multi, to make everything work just right wasn't easy. But then the benefits are so great. Let's go to this recent study. This is a recent large randomized study. This is on multivitamins.
1: This would be interesting. Let me tell
0: you something. The multivitamin they used isn't half the multi we're talking about right now. So this is a randomized, double-blind, placebo-controlled study performed by researcher Steve from Wake Forest University School of Medicine in collaboration with Brigham and Women's Hospital in Boston. That's an affiliate of Harvard. So very high-end study. 2,262 older men and women, average age 72. This was published in September 2022, so very recent.
1: Yeah.
0: What the researchers found was nothing less than shocking. They did this study over 3 years. They gave them cognitive tests at baseline. So that's thinking tests. How is this person thinking? Okay. Everybody was normal cognitively when the test began. Mm-hmm. Now, 3 years later, they redid the cognitive test. Some were on placebo, of course. Some were on the multi. The multivitamin slowed cognitive decline, Steve, by 60%.
1: No way.
0: You would have thought this would have been trumpeted from the hilltops, but you know what? The media, they love to come out and pan vitamins. So when, God forbid, a study comes out that doesn't show the vitamin did an amazing job, that's big headlines. Yeah. But this,
1: 60.
0: This is major, and it's from Harvard. It's from Wake Forest, Brigham Young Hospital. It cut down cognitive decline by 60%. So that's just outstanding.
1: That's
0: Let me tell you something. The multi we're talking about here, the super pill, is order of magnitudes better. You know, just the nutrients are better. So you asked me about ginkgo before.
1: Yes.
0: So when you combine a multi with ginkgo biloba, which has wonderful support for the brain, along with krill oil and fish oil, incredible support for the brain, B vitamins, so important for the brain, and then you add our elite lutein, which has tons of brain benefits, along with skin benefits and eye benefits, this becomes just an outstanding brain formula, on top of it being great for the heart and energy. The first thing people are going to notice is energy. But this is going to work. This is protecting your brain. We all want to age gracefully. The super pill is going to help you do just that.
1: You mentioned something a while ago, why it took a year to develop this. Purity Products has been around for 25 plus years now, so they don't do anything halfway. I mean, you put the components together, and you want to make sure that it works. And when it does, you want to tell people about it, just like the super pill. It can deliver a multiple mode of action that goes way beyond just a basic multivitamin. And it boils down to what you like to call a difference maker in nutritional technologies. If you can, explain the savings here and why this is so advanced. Because I know savings is so important for so many people out there.
0: Wow, that is like such a great point. Because, you know, people used to complain about the sheer amount of stuff I would give them, right? Mm-hmm. They were also rolling their eyes at my receptionist when she gives them the number for the cost of it. Because if you go out and buy a very top quality multivitamin, and then you're going to get some krill oil and some fish oil, and you're going to get CoQ10, and the top selling CoQ10 brand is 100 milligrams. We have 100 milligrams right here. Mm-hmm. You're going to get an eye formula with 10 milligrams of a very good lutein. So I can't see doing it for less than, and you're going to get a vitamin D formula and maybe a high end B12.
1: Yeah.
0: I don't see you doing it for less than $200. And you know, the fact that since you're bringing up money, the fact that Purity is letting folks try a full 1 month supply of this for $9.95, I mean, that is really, you know why they do it, Steve?
1: Why?
0: Because they want people to try it. They know this is a superior product. They're not out to lose money, Purity Products. But in essence, when you get this, they're pretty much losing money, because I think the first 1,000 calls even getting free shipping. You'll know that better than me. But I mean, between the shipping and the cost of the vitamin, they're out big money when someone gets one of these. But they know once people say, see, wow, this is really a lot better than what I was taking, they're going to want to continue.
1: You know, I think this is a good time to clarify how Purity can claim things like better joint comfort in just 7 days with the Purity Super Pill. Because, hey, let's be honest here. I mean, you can't get this benefit from a regular multi out there. It just doesn't exist. Characterize why adding the omega-3s to Purity Super Pill really leverages the science of these omega-3s from krill to reduce joint pain from exercise and activity in just 7 days.
0: This is a great study. This is double-blind, placebo-controlled out of the Journal of the American College of Nutrition. And Steve, this was done on only 300 milligrams of krill oil. It was a high-end krill oil, but it's 300 milligrams. Mm-hmm. We use 500 milligrams of krill oil, and we use something called Phospho Boost krill oil. So what have they done here? They've taken out more of the sea salts, and by doing that, they concentrate up the omega-3s and the phospholipids. And so it just, this is a really, really good krill oil. So you're going to get this benefit and then some. So in this study, in just 7 days, the folks that had knee discomfort, and I think these folks, if I remember correctly, were in their 50s. In just 7 days, Steve, they were 28% more comfortable.
1: Wow.
0: And they didn't do anything different. They weren't exercising or using PT or taking NSAIDs. They added krill oil.
1: Right.
0: In 30 days, they were 38% more comfortable. Now, researchers didn't stop there. They checked their joint flexibility, their joint functionality, all improved. On top of that, they measured something called C-reactive protein, which is a marker of inflammation. And we want to see that go down. And in this study, the folks on krill oil, C-reactive protein moved nicely in the right direction, showing that not only were people more comfortable, more functional, but their blood levels of this substance, C-reactive protein, were improved. So all around, tremendous benefit. This happened in 7 days. So I can say unequivocally that if you have joint discomfort, especially knee joint discomfort, because that's what this study was on, just krill oil seems to work just wonderful for making people more comfortable. So if you get this Purity Super Pill and you have the common aches and pains that come along with aging or overuse or being a weekend warrior, once you start to use this for about 7 days, you should feel more comfortable.
1: Well, this is a win-win, because if you take something and it's going to make you feel better, going to make your joints feel better, you're going to want to exercise and have more activity on top of that.
0: That's universal. Yeah. When I'm a chiropractor, so I see that all the time. They come in here, they're complaining, I can't exercise, I can't play golf, I can't play tennis, hiking's not comfortable anymore, I can't play with the grandkids, everything hurts. I'm going up and down the stairs, you know, whatever it is. And I start adjusting them. And once they feel better, they get back to doing the things they want to do. So yes, any therapy, any intervention that's going to help folks feel more comfortable tends to make them happier. And when you're happier and you're more comfortable, what do? You want to get back to your life, whether it's tennis or golf or hiking or playing with the grandkids or shopping or just doing more things. And we want all our customers to get out there and enjoy their lives.
1: And I think, Dr. Levin, this is a perfect time to remind our listeners about the great news here in this special offer. 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I'll give out that number here in just a couple of minutes. Let's bring Dr. Neil Levin back online here with us. And as you're talking, I'm sitting here hearing this cash register going off. If I was to go out and swallow all 15 to 20 vitamin pills a day with somewhere between $200 and $300 a month, you've gone through this whole litany of things. But one of the things that you haven't mentioned just yet, you've checked off literally all of the boxes here, but you insisted that Purity include 100 milligrams of coenzyme Q10 in this formula. Now that's for energy, right?
0: Yeah. Now, if you go to the average, big box store, club store, the best-selling CoQ10 has 100 milligrams of CoQ10. That's a good amount of CoQ10. Mm-hmm. So we have 100 milligrams of CoQ10. Now, why is CoQ10 important anyway? Think of CoQ10 as like your battery charger.
1: Okay.
0: When you eat some food, whether it's fat, carbohydrates, protein, the body takes those, it absorbs them, it brings them to the cells. Once in the cells, it gets into the mitochondria, and those are your little blast furnaces. That's where you turn food into cellular energy. Well, one of the linchpins to turn food into cellular energy is CoQ10. Mm-hmm. You need lots of CoQ10 to effectively make your food into cellular energy. Now, when you were 20, Steve, you made oodles of CoQ10. By the time you're 70, that number is cut in half. So when you look at a 70-year-old, they're not really moving like a 20-year-old, right? So but the question becomes, can you by orally ingesting CoQ10 in supplement form, bump your levels back up? And the answer is yes. But CoQ10, it's absorbable, but when you take it with krill oil, it goes up. It's much better absorbable. So maybe 4 or 5 times better absorbed.
1: Nice.
0: And that's what we have it. We have in this krill oil, fish oil matrix. Now, one other point in CoQ10, for those out there listening that take a statin drug, and a ton of folks over 50 are on statins. They're one of the best-selling drugs out there, and we're not going to pass judgment on statins here, but the point is, if you're using a statin to lower your cholesterol because your doctor told you to, one of the side effects of statins is myalgias, is muscle pain, is discomfort. I see this all the time as a chiropractor. Mm-hmm. Folks come in and they tell me about that. It's widely held belief is that one of the reasons people get these myalgias, these muscle aches and pains from statins, is because it lowers your CoQ10 even more. So if you're taking CoQ10, if you're taking a statin, it's going to lower your CoQ10. So if you're on statins, you absolutely want a multi that has CoQ10. You want to get that CoQ10 in there. The point is, isn't it nice to know when you're taking the super pill, this also becomes your CoQ10 formula in a very absorbable omega-3 matrix.
1: Exactly. And I'm so glad you addressed that because the energy factor in this is so vitally important. If you just join us, we're talking to Dr. Neil Levin with Purity Products. You know, one of the many ingredients in here that is a clinically validated nutrient is called lutein. Now, I know you mentioned that a little bit earlier. It's plant-based superfood from marigold flowers. It's really the centerpiece of basically every single eye or vision formula out there on the market. And you guys actually use 10 full milligrams in this formula. It helps with sharper vision, helps with macular health, glare reduction. I thought that was a little surprising, which is great when you drive at night. I mean, this is great for brain function too. So, I mean, when you consider how much is in the Purity Super Pill multivitamin, Dr. Levin, Purity Super Pill, I would say, 40 times more here? Is that right? That's a big deal.
0: It's funny that you say that because I was just looking at the supplement facts panel on the leading multi just now when you started asking me this question. Mm-hmm. And they have 0.25 milligram.
1: Wow.
0: We have 10 milligrams.
1: 10.
0: So yes, that's 40 times. That's the difference.
1: Huge.
0: So we have 40 times more lutein, and it's a very special lutein. It's called LuteMax 2020. Lots and lots of studies. Yes, it comes from marigold flowers. Mm-hmm. Yes, it's clinically tested. It's a top lutein in terms of research. And the research is plain. The benefits are for vision are amazing. So LuteMax 2020 improves contrast sensitivity. It improves glare threshold. So if you're driving at night and you know that glare that they can hit you in the eyes, that bothersome glare.
1: Oh, yeah.
0: This protects the eyes. It protects the eyes from blue light. Blue light is a very big problem. Like if you're looking at your computer, like I am right now, mm-hmm. it's shining blue light in your eyes. Your cell phone, when you're outside, you get a lot of blue. You've heard of blue blockers.
1: Yes.
0: Those sunglasses, one of the things they do is block blue light. too much blue light puts the kibosh on your sleep. So you're watching some TV or you're playing on your computer or your worst case scenario, you're bringing your cell phone to bed with you and looking at that, that's going to trash your melatonin and make it hard to sleep. Yep. Well, if you have enough lutein, it's almost like an internal blue block where it's protecting you from blue light. So, I mean, and it also boosts something called BDNF. That's brain-derived neurotrophic factor. What is that?
1: It's memory, right?
0: That's actually the factor that helps your brain neurons grow and make new synapses. And so, Nice. Yeah, I mean, lutein, great for the eyes, great for the brain, amazing skin benefits. You take lutein and it helps makes your skin look beautiful. So, yeah, this formula is just amazing. Imagine you take your multi. And you're going to get your multi now. You get your eye formula. You get your vitamin D formula. You get your CoQ10. And you get your omega-3 formula all in one. It's just three pills. They're soft gels, so they slide right down, easy to swallow. And you're getting a month supply from Purity for $9.95. So that is, you know, this is one of those things you hear a lot of advertising these days, right. Steve. You really do. I guess I'm being an advertiser right now, but I'm really a doctor that's just talking to you like I would talk to any of the patients that came in here. I saw probably 20 people this morning. This is the way I talk to them. This is the kind of thing that you want in your corner. This is your foundational nutrient. And you want to take a little something else, you can. But you take this and you're pretty much covering 90% of the bases of what you need to optimize your health.
1: 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Dr. Neil Levin, let's have some fun here. I want to go to the mailbag. We've got some of the most frequently asked questions I want to do first. We're going to do it in rapid-fire question format, so it's going to be super quick. The FAQs, so to speak. I'll ask the questions. Give me a quick answer. Is the super pill easy to take?
0: Oh, it's really easy to take. Just mention it. Three pills. They're soft gels. They slide down easy. No one's going to have trouble with these.
1: Does the super pill have enough vitamin D? My doc said I need more.
0: 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Again, a regular multi out there is going to have 400 international units. We put a full 2,000 international units of a very absorbable vitamin D right in here, vitamin D3. This is your vitamin D formula.
1: Can the super pill help promote my brain function?
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1: All right, here's a good one. 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
1: All right, I have issues with my knees and my joints. Can the super pill help that?
0: In 7 days, Steve, we went over it a little while ago, American College of Clinical Nutrition. In just 7 days, the folks with knee joint discomfort were 28% more comfortable. In 30 days, they were 38% more comfortable. So yeah, knees, I found in my practice, this is the kind of formula that just pretty much is very joint friendly.
1: All right, considering what we know about Purity Super Pill here, do you have any testimonials that you can share?
0: Oh yeah, I did pull four, just the first few I saw here. This guy's got a fun name, Bebop from Lehigh Valley, Pennsylvania. He's in the age 55 to 64 bracket, rates at 5 stars. He says, best multi. I'm so happy switching to the Purity Super Pill. Wow. Good mix of vitamins, krill and fish oil and CoQ10. Easy to take. I feel better after just a couple of weeks.
1: Give me another one.
0: One nickname, April from Mesa, Arizona. She says, amazing. I'm 65 years old. I feel like I'm in my 30s. People say I look like I'm in my 40s. The Super Pill makes me feel amazing. I love all the Purity products.
1: All right, one more.
0: Here. Sean T. He He says, so much in one pill, excellent quality. It's easier to take just one pill instead of several. Definitely a plus. I don't have time to count out pills every day, every week. Take one of these and you're good to go. I could tell an immediate difference while on this product. More energy, less health issues. Highly recommend. I have a few more here, but we can leave it there because I can tell you firsthand, my patients love this product. This is vitamin taking made easy. If you hate having all those bottles, if you hate taking 15 or 20 pills, this is your omega-3, your multivitamin, your vitamin D, your CoQ10, your I formula, your D formula, your B12 formula, all rolled into one. Amazing value, easy to take, very, very high end. So yeah, this is one of those, once people start on this, they want to continue. This is a great nutrient. And again, for $9.95, absolutely give this a try.
1: Dr. Neil Lemon, we've run out of time. I better go and give out that number.
0: Time always flies by, Steve. Thanks for having me.
1: All right, I've got some great news. 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
3: 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Seasonal adjusted charts show that over the last 30 years, metal spot prices are at some of the lowest points for the year during the last week of June through the first week of July. From now until the end of July, we will see some of the lowest spot prices for the year, with gold hovering around $4,000 an ounce and possibly a bit lower, while silver will linger near $60 an ounce, even possibly dipping into the $50 per ounce range before moving upward again. Now is a great time to enter the market or add to your current positions if you already own some precious metals. 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
6: Yeah, so we've talked about professional storage in a previous one. 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
6: Yeah, so, we got Jesse on the phone today with us, and he is the Fort Knox dealer. 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And Jesse, you're on with us, right?
7: Absolutely.
6: Yeah. 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
7: My name's Jesse Crosby. 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
6: Yeah, and Jesse, your dad and Shannon's dad, my father-in-law, they were doing business when we didn't care about business, right?
7: That's right.
3: So how long has Safe City been in the Valley then, Jesse?
7: We've been in business since 1994, so we're 31 years. 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
6: Yeah.
3: Many precious metals investors, I know, like having storage at home because they have quick and easy access if they want to move it, sell it, give it away for a gift, or just having it close to them. So this is excellent.
6: I think that one of the problems, and we'll talk about this, one of the funny story, the problem that we had, that Shannon and I had, was, you know, I bought one of your big safes and had the bolts that come out on all sides. What was with the black and chrome? Anyway, what's that? The corner bolts. Yeah. And Shannon told me one day, she's like, "You need to clean up your safe because there's no room in there." I said, "Well, there's no room in there because all your stuff is in there." She says, "I don't have any stuff in there." I said, "Bull crap." And so we had an argument. So my next call was to you, and we got her the Maverick style Tiffany blue one. And guess what, Jesse? I got lots of room in my safe now. I don't know how that happened.
3: I have to say,
7: and hers is probably full.
3: It is, but it is a smaller safe. It's a beautiful little baby blue. I love it. I love it. And there's other colors, right?
6: Yeah. Well, there's. Yeah.
7: Oh, absolutely.
3: Isn't there a pretty maroon or something, or a burgundy? I don't know, but I do love my little blue safe. Tell us about Fort Knox safes.
6: Yeah, tell us what makes What makes Fort Knox better than the Chinese knockoff set? Oh, I shouldn't say that. I'm sorry, strike that. I didn't say that. It was Fernella's. Fernella's.
8: No, the box stores.
7: The big box stores. We're just calling the big box stores. So Fort Knox is still family owned. They build out of a unibody construction, which means the body's all one piece, which means less welds, which means more security. The strength of, you know, the strength of two pieces of metal coming together is only as good as its weld. So we try to, Fort Knox tries to minimize the welds on the body so that they are just much more secure than what's out in the industry. We also use Type C fireboard, which is the most expensive as far as protecting from fire and things like that. And we disclose a lot of things. You know, there's a lot of things that people can say and turn into really good salesmen, but I was always taught if it's not written down, it's not true or it's not happening. So Fort Knox does a great job of giving everything in writing in their catalog and really making customers feel good about their purchase, because there's a lot, like I said, there's a lot of junk out there.
6: Well, one question I had that wasn't on here, what's the difference between regular fire code drywall and your Class C dry, is it a gypsum product or
7: It's definitely a gypsum product. So there's regular, there's type X, and there's type C. Typically what it means is how long is the fireboard going to last before it starts to omit water vapor, which then when it gets out of the drywall, it becomes brittle and falls apart. So type C is hydrogen infused. It's designed to stay together a lot longer than your typical drywall or type X. So you're going to get a much better performance as far as when you have a fire, as far as that drywall not becoming brittle and falling apart.
6: And any male will know that putting their hand through drywall can either be good or bad. So
8: I have a question. I'm trying to formulate this. Since we are looking at safes for the storage of precious metals, what type of a safe should someone, what rating or whatever, what characteristics should a safe have for someone wanting to secure their precious metals?
6: Don't you have different grades of safes?
7: Absolutely. So what I tell them is, first of all, it's none of my business what people keep in their safes, but I do tell them when they come in and they're looking at safes, you know, living by the rule of 10% sometimes is a good thing. And I tell people, take all the assets that are not insured by your typical homeowner's insurance policy that you probably don't have riders on. And most of us that keep our gold and silver and stuff at home, we don't get to play by the same rules as someone that keeps it in a commercial location. So it's very important that, you know, for example, if I've got $100,000 worth of precious metals at my home, spending $5,000 to $10,000 on a safe to protect that isn't a bad trade-off, especially if I'm going to pay for the convenience of having it in my home where I can access it whenever I like and freely, and I don't have to worry about banker's hours or this bank getting bought out by another bank and then it's on hold for 90 days. So
6: what's the biggest mistake people make when they buy a safe? Well, other than it's too small.
7: Yeah. Yeah, I was going to say, Def, I've never had anybody come into my shop and go, hey, you sold me a safe that was too big. the biggest mistake most people make is, you know, I encourage people to shop around. We know it's a big purchase at Safe City. We know it's important. I could argue that it's probably the biggest investment you're going to make because you're putting all your eggs in one basket. We do that with our homes, but our homes can be burglarized and things can be taken very quickly, whereas if everything's in a safe, that's not going to happen. So I think most people just, they need to shop around. It's not an impulse buy. You know, buying a safe at a big box store that's $700 to keep $80,000 worth of precious metals in it, it's probably not a good idea.
6: Yeah, I agree with that. Before we move on, I just want to ask, was it you that made that video of, it was kind of a rudimentary video where a couple guys in hoods came and got a big box store safe and pushed it on the back and took a couple crowbars and busted into it real quick? Was that you or is that somebody else?
7: That was another dealer, but yeah, that's a great point. So with a lot of these imports, a lot of the big box stores, they're glorified lockers. I wouldn't even give them the decency of calling them safes because they're not. So if you can pry a safe like that, there's videos on YouTube of Sawzalls being used to cut through 12, 14, 16 gauge. You have to understand that a majority of this big box store import stuff is very thin on the body. Going back to the drywall from China has a lot of sulfur in it, which is very corrosive to metals. So people are storing weapons and especially precious metals in these
6: corrosive safes.
7: And then they're surprised when, you know, it starts to tarnish or starts to rust in some cases as far as firearms. But you've got to just shop around and
6: do your due diligence, basically.
7: Absolutely. Absolutely.
8: So the safe that I like, the little blue one that I have, is a standing safe.
6: It's a Maverick.
8: It's a Maverick, and it just stands. And it's so. What are the types of safes do you offer, Jesse?
7: So Maverick is our entry level. I hate calling it our entry level, but it is.
6: It's a beautiful safe. It's
7: my
6: great.
7: My Maverick safe will compete with everybody else's mid-level product line. So we do a lot of customization. We can add AR-500 plate. We can add stainless. We can do left-hand swing. We can do right-hand swing. We can do internal hinge. We can do external hinge. We have a variety of different paint options, including if you wanted to get the paint code to match your car, we've done that in the past. So we offer more options than any of our competitors here in the United States.
6: Yeah, and I'm going to agree with you. I don't like the word entry level because it somehow denotes that it's less, but it really is not. We own a few of them. As you know, we do some trade shows like with Barrett Jackson and some of these other things. And one of the reasons why I chose the Maverick is because even though it's a freaking heavy safe, by the way, getting it in and out of the safe, I swear at you every time, or out of our trailer. but there is a purpose, like sliding it in your closet, having small spaces and getting it into narrow, tight spaces. I know that you took a safe up our stairs. You took that safe up the stairs. That was not an easy task. And
8: that leads to the next question about, let's say somebody buys a safe, a Fort Knox safe, and you provide all the installation?
7: Absolutely. That's a great question, Shannon. So we just found out. So let me just first off state that I've got two sons that work for me. Our vehicles aren't marked, our trailers aren't marked, and the safe box is not marked. So that's very crucial because we don't want to advertise to everybody in the neighborhood that you're getting a safe. That's the less people that know you have this, the better off you're going to be.
8: Absolutely.
7: We just found out that most all of our competitors here in the Valley have gone to a third-party delivery service, which is absolutely makes no sense. So we do everything in-house. We sell you the safe, we deliver it, whereas a lot of people now with third-party, now you've got three guys that have no affiliation with the company that you just bought your safe from, delivering your safe, knows where your safe's located, and that's... To me, that's just bad business because now you've got three more people that have know the location, that have no affiliation with your company whatsoever. So it's very crucial that when you're shopping for this stuff, that you ask questions like that. Hey, what kind of truck do you drive? You know, I don't want a box truck with, you know, Safes R Us pulling up in front of the house and letting the whole neighborhood know that we're getting a safe because that's not what you want.
8: That's a good, very good point.
6: So speaking of installation. You put it in the house, you, of course, get it in somehow in some way and up somebody's stupid stairs or whatever. Are you just setting it on the ground or what do you recommend with that?
7: Well, in some cases we can, you know, the Valley unfortunately has a lot of post-tension slab homes, so it's very difficult to anchor into those because we don't want to disturb any warranties that may come with the home. But if you do not have post-tension slab, I always recommend just bolting it down because four bolts at 9,000 PSI, with, you know, that's almost 40,000 pounds of pressure on your floor. That safe will never come out of there unless, you know, it's taken out by a professional. So
6: is there a spot in your house that you recommend? I mean, obviously probably not an exterior wall. You know, I don't know.
7: Well, when I first got in the safe business, I recognized that a lot of people were putting these in living rooms and then they'd open up their drapes or their, and they'd have these beautiful windows and everybody driving by sees that there's a safe in the front room. So I would not recommend that. I like, you know, master bedroom closets. It's probably the most popular. Some of these laundry rooms now are fairly large, so people are putting them there. Just out of sight, out of mind, right? I mean, even people that are welcome into our home, we still need to out of sight, out of mind. And I say that because in 31 years of business, we've had 18 attempted break-ins that we're aware of. And 10 of the 18, according to police reports, were friends or family members. So internally, our statistics would say you're more likely to be robbed by friends or family than some guy off the street trying to break into your safe, because that's what our records indicate.
6: So having a digital code of 1234 is probably not a good idea.
7: Yeah, or your birthday.
8: Just on that note, just out of curiosity, I think a floor safe is awesome, but what are your thoughts on that?
7: Well, floor safes were very popular, again, until post-tension came out, and then they kind of went away from that. Again, floor safes are great because they're out of sight, out of mind. The only problems that we run into is humidity. There's no fire protection on a floor safe. There's no humidity protection in the floor safe, and unfortunately, that gets in the ground. So you have to put stuff down there, dehumidifiers, et cetera, to keep you know, keep the smell and moisture out of that. So my dad had 2-4 safes in our house growing up, so I had one in my bedroom.
6: you installed a couple for us too on some remodels that we did, but so let me ask this question, and I hope I don't get in trouble for this. The federal government wants to open my safe. Are you going to give them the code, the master code? Because there's a master code for every safe, right?
7: We don't do that. And matter of fact, the MRC code is now given to the customer. So we don't even we don't even put ourselves in a predicament to have to be in that situation, which is a great thing. You know, that's your business.
8: Good.
7: And I treat every invoice with the customer's name and address on it as classified, and it gets locked in a safe every night. It's not something that I want to keep out on my desk or anything like that. To me, it's important because I know the feeling. We all know the feeling of.
6: Yeah, absolutely. I mean, I know that there was a story about that very same thing happening with one of your competitors, that they actually were given the combination, which seemed very odd to me. I mean, it seemed very odd to me. So
7: absolutely. And that cost that company, I believe, $70 million in revenue in one particular year. Their CEO was fired, and rumors are, you know, this can't be...
6: don't tell anybody.
8: Confirmed.
7: Well, it can't be confirmed, but the rumor is they're up for sale again. So, you know, those type of actions have consequences, and unfortunately, the great thing about carrying Fort Knox is I don't have to worry about someone coming into my shop going, hey, you sold me this piece of junk. We were robbed last night. We lost everything we worked our entire lives for. I don't have to worry about that. I sell a much higher end product that I don't have to worry about my business or my customers.
8: Absolutely. Let's talk about warranty and service and what kind of support is offered after somebody buys a Fort Knox safe.
7: Well, the great thing about Fort Knox is they lifetime warranty everything. It's not just attempted break-in or fire. So any of those three instances, we would just need a police report and a safe would be replaced. But we lifetime warranty wear and tear. If the paint were to ever fade on one of their gloss painted safes, they warranty that. And if a shelf breaks, I mean, they are the top notch tier in the safe industry.
6: So let's talk about the question that on everybody's mind. What do these suckers cost?
7: Well, an entry level safe is going to start probably somewhere around $2,500, but we go all the way up to $33,000. So again, that type of range. It really depends on what you're keeping at home. I mentioned earlier about keeping $80,000 in a $700 big box store safe. We actually had a client from Gilbert come in that had happened to. And she was robbed of everything. They tipped skateboard or a longboard and took it out to the garage, loaded it into a truck, and off they went with $80,000 worth of precious metals.
6: Wow, that's disheartening.
7: So when she comes in and talks to me and says that, hey, we bought the safe at a big box store for $700, the first thing that goes through my mind is you should have had at least a $5,000 to $7,000 safe, and that would have never happened. But because it was an impulse buy, a lot of my customers, not all of them, but a lot of them think that, hey, I can't get into the safe, so it's probably pretty secure. Nobody else can get into the safe. Well, unfortunately, with social media nowadays, that's just not the case.
6: Yeah, sometimes I have a hard time getting in my car.
8: Sometimes I have a hard time getting in my own safe because I have to do it which is good. It's fine.
6: So there's a couple different dials that I want to talk about. You know, you can have the old turn dial, or you could have the push button.
8: The digital.
6: And then there's also two digitals. Why don't you tell us about those, the different options of that?
7: We offer a couple different options. We offer the typical manual turn dial, which is still probably the most popular.
6: It's very cool.
7: And then we offer an electronic lock called the Titan, which is supposed to be EMP proof. It's a Sargent and Greenleaf product. And then we also offer a redundant lock, which is electronic and manual. So God forbid we had a solar flare or an EMP or that electronic lock were to just fail, you could manually override to get into your safe. That's our most popular electronic option.
6: Yeah, I mean, we've changed all ours to electronic. I love the dial. I think the dial is cool, and be able to put your combination there and everything. It just becomes not practical when you're in and out of your safe so much. So
7: absolutely. You know, one of my safes at home has electronic on it. I find that when I have electronics, I put stuff away. My watches go back in the safe. You know, money goes back in the safe. Whereas if I have to go through the dial, I'll leave it on the dresser and say I'll get to it later, or next time I'm in there, I'll put it away. Well, that's clumsy on my part, because what if, you know, I run to the store and that happens to be a day I get robbed and those things were left out. So, yeah, a lot of it depends on how often you're going to be in the safe.
8: Okay. So for someone listening who's been keeping their precious metals just hidden at home, what would you say or recommend about making the switch to a quality home safe?
7: Well, you guys have mentioned it before. The great thing about having a quality home safe at home is this. Not everybody reads the small print at banks when they buy social safety deposit boxes. As a matter of fact, most of your new banks don't even offer safety deposit boxes. So having a good quality of safe at home allows you to have your assets close to you, and then you can control them. I can't control my assets if the bank gets shut down or gets bought out by another bank for 90 days. I can't control my assets if it's a Sunday. I can't control my assets if there's looting and rioting in the streets and I need to get to the bank or there's a run on banks. I can't control any of that. When I have my stuff at home, I have complete control over it.
6: That's a great point. And I'll even further than that, you know, upon the demise of somebody, if you have to open up the bank safe deposit box, there's a lot of paperwork to do. Whereas a home one, you know, it's just right there for you. So
8: any final advice for protecting one's precious metals through a
7: Well, I would just say this. We live in a day and age now where every house should have a safe in it. And I'm kind of being biased, but I'm kind of being truthful. I mean, we don't live in the best days right now. So the couple things I would recommend too is, if you get something like this for your home, don't tell friends and neighbors about it. Don't gloat, hey, I'm keeping 50K worth of gold and silver at my house. Just, you know, that's your business, you and your partner's business. Just try to keep that at a minimum. You know, stuff like that travels and eventually it gets onto someone's ears who probably shouldn't know that information. So I always tell people, it's nobody's business, out of sight, out of mind. And you have the ability to get to that stuff at home versus having to travel for it or wait for a certain date.
6: Well, Jesse, you make it, that's hard though, because those safes are so beautiful. It really is hard not to show them off to the world because they are
8: beautiful.
6: Magnificent looking.
8: They are very nice looking. Well, tell us, Jesse, about where you're located, your website, your phone number, where people can contact you if they're interested.
7: So we have a showroom that's open 6 days a week, Monday through Friday, 11 to 5, and Saturday, 11 to 4. And we are located at 3050 South Country Club Drive, Suite 10, and that's Mesa, Arizona, 85210. That's Country Club between Guadalupe and Elliott.
6: Okay, and that's a new store.
7: I'm going to go ahead. Absolutely. Yeah, we've got a new store there. We've been at the previous location for 30 years, so change was necessary. But I have no problem giving my personal cell number is 480-385-9595. So I encourage, you know, any of the listeners to give me a call, or if I'm not on the phone, shoot me a text so that I can get those questions answered. And then come into the shop and take a look at things and ask questions.
8: What about a website? Do you have a website?
7: Yes, azsafes.com.
8: Right. Easy safe.
7: The safe is plural. The safe is plural.
8: Okay. Wonderful. Jesse, this has been, I think, very insightful. Thank you so much.
6: Thanks for joining us today.
8: Okay. And everyone else.
7: Hey, no problem. Thanks for having me.
8: You're welcome. And everyone else, thank you for joining us today for joining on the spots, decoding the precious metals market, where we're going to talk about, as we did today, all types of things that relate to precious metals.
6: Yep. And be sure to check our specials pages, because we've got always great deals there, very low premiums, and we still want the American people to own as many ounces of precious metals for as few paper dollars.
8: Yes, Saturday mornings, 7:30, KKNT. See you again.
6: Thanks so much. Bye now.
8: 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Right now is one of those times. One of the best times to buy gold is when everyone else is on vacation. Historically, gold and silver spot prices and premiums are lowest in the summer. Seasonal adjusted charts show that over the last 30 years, metal spot prices are at some of the lowest points for the year during the last week of June through the first week of July. From now until the end of July, we will see some of the lowest spot prices for the year, with gold hovering around $4,000 an ounce and possibly a bit lower, while silver will linger near $60 an ounce, even possibly dipping into the $50 per ounce range before moving upward again. Now is a great time to enter the market or add to your current positions if you already own some precious metals. 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
20: Hello and welcome to the show. I'm your host, Pat Campbell. We've got a fascinating program for you today. Our guest today says that there is a youth molecule in the human body, and he says this molecule of youth happens to be concentrated in our skin, hair, eyes, and joints. He says this substance not only dramatically influences our appearance, in other words, how young or how healthy we look, but more importantly, our physical strength,

0: and how new breakthroughs are allowing us to get it back and keep it as we get older. All right, Bill Sardi is here. Bill is an author. He's traveled around the world in search of information about hyaluronic acid, or HA as it's sometimes referred to. He's back from his recent trip to a small village in Japan where people maintain high levels of HA and are famous for their ability to defy the aging process. Bill, welcome to the program.
1: Great to be with you, Pat, and all your statements to introduce the show today are certainly not overstatements. After years of people using oral hyaluronic acid supplements, well, of course, we're going to give your audience a report today, an update, and an improvement, how things are going, as thousands of people have discovered how this supports, in particular, their joints, but also their skin and their eyes and, of course, their hair and so on. These are the areas where the body actually is highly concentrated in HA. But I want to tell all your listeners to please stay tuned, because there's going to be an offer today from Purity Products, no strings attached. This is an offer from a reputable company that's been in business for years.
2: Just for $5, there's no strings attached. You get to try a bottle of this wonderful new product and make your life simple, make your supplement regimen simple, and save a little money along the way.
0: Now, you say there's a youth molecule in the human body, and that it holds the key to the visible signs of aging. Now, you've written about this. You've traveled to Japan to do the research. So tell me about it. What exactly is this molecule you're talking about?
1: Pat, it's amazing that most people don't know this word, hyaluronic acid. And, of course, it's made. It's all over our body. It's in our skin. It's an all-natural molecule. We can get it orally, replace it in our body. But more so, we've learned that the little bit that we can get as a dietary supplement can trigger your body to make more. And of course, why do we need more? Well, when we're young, we're loaded with this stuff. When we're babies, we have what we call baby fat. It's really baby HA. It makes, as babies fall down and get cuts and scrapes, you notice they never really get any lifelong scars from that because they have lots of HA on board, hyaluronic acid. And to make this easy to understand for the audience, I think we can all appreciate that women have smoother skin and thicker hair and so on. All of that is because estrogen sends a signal to make more HA, and that's why the girls have more limber, flexible joints. They can get in a kind of a lotus posture kind of that men can't get into. They certainly have all of those advantages, and it's because the estrogen sends a signal to make more HA. Now, women have more HA to lose than men do, and you see the skin shriveling up, the joints and so on, as women age. But there's a way to get it back, and of course, Purity Products for years now has been talking about HA, and they have a new formula just for the joints, HA joint formula, and it's so important today because I think everyone's confused. An article in the New York Times says, consumers are confused what to do to support their joints, so people are looking for alternatives. We need cushioning in between the joints, the bones in our joints. When a doctor looks at an x-ray, all he's doing is measuring the space between the two bones there in the knees. So it's about a quarter of an inch space. Without that cushioning, you've got bone rubbing on bone. That's what HA is. It's the jello or the cushioning agent in between our bones. We lose it either due to wear and tear or age, and so we start getting problems. The more that we find pain relief, the more pain relievers we use, the more we're going to use these joints, and then we're going to wear out more bone. And they've noticed this. People who chronically use pain relievers are going to have more bone wear. So what you need is the actual cushioning back there to lubricate the joint, and that's what HA does. That's what HA is. The doctors call it synovial fluid. They actually inject this into joints, orthopedists do, dermatologists inject it into the skin, eye doctors use it as a lubricant during eye surgery. So it's nothing foreign to modern medicine, but it may be new to you as a listener there, and you have never heard about HA before. Well, you need to learn about it. It's a wonderful molecule. It's all natural, and you can get it as a dietary supplement. Purity Products was the first to introduce it. Now, it's a great big long molecule, Pat, that's 6 million Daltons in molecular weight. Think of 6 million.

0: and paper clips put together. It's big. You can't absorb it. And Purity found a way to knock it down so that it's only about 1,500 to 3,000. That means that you can absorb this orally. We actually proved that in studies conducted at a laboratory right there in Florida. And we're going to tell you more about that. But we proved that it's orally absorbed. Most doctors are told that oral HA cannot be absorbed. That's true if it's the regular HA. It's got to be knocked down in molecular weight. And more important, it needs some other antioxidants to be added with it. We're going to talk about one here in just a moment. But Purity Products is introducing this all-new joint formula for people that are searching for alternatives for their joint health. And, of course, this isn't a drug. It's a dietary supplement meant to, of course, support healthy joint health as we think of it.
1: If you're just tuning in, we're talking with Bill Sardi about hyaluronic acid, or HA. Now, Bill, you said recently that the HA revolution is underway. More and more people are using it. Tell us why HA is such a breakthrough, and what exactly can it do for people?
0: I think the brick and the mortar analogy is probably the best for everybody to understand it. There are bricks in our body, the cells. There's mortar in between, and the mortar is the collagen. Now, within the collagen, not the collagen itself, vitamin C makes collagen, but within that collagen, there's a moisturizing agent that looks like Jell-O. Now, everyone knows you put some Jell-O in the refrigerator and the water separates out after a time. And that's what's happening in our body. We're losing the water-holding molecule, HA. The body is 72% water. And as we lose this, the connective tissue that connects all of our cells, that connects all of everything that we have, begins to lose its water. It separates out, and then we begin to lose the substance, the scaffolding, the support structure that holds our body together. And, of course, we begin to wrinkle, we shrivel up, we lose an inch in our height, we see the brain shrivels up in the eye and so on. All of these things occur with age, and, you know, Ponce de Leon was looking for a youth molecule, and he wanted to find it in, of course, the fountain of youth, the water. He was looking for a water fountain. The body needs water, but it has to hold it, and, of course, I want everyone to think of having something like a Jell-O type of a water balloon filled with Jell-O, or one filled with water. Which one do you want? You want the one filled with Jell-O because it's still firm but soft and cushiony. And that's the way our bodies are when we're young babies. Or even a pregnant woman is loaded with this, which is an example of how the HA is made more so at certain times of our life. But as age goes on, we're going to lose it. We're going to see the wrinkles, the thinning hair. We're going to see our joints lose their flexibility. We're just telling people that after thousands of people have tried this, if you're taking glucosamine supplements, it took 13 years for doctors to adopt glucosamine sulfate. It's a regular dietary supplement now in drug stores, health food stores. People ask me, well, why hasn't my doctor told me about hyaluronic acid? Well, it took 13 years for glucosamine. It'll be on the front page of Time magazine. It's just going to take time. And it'll get there because patients are going to take this to their doctors and point it out, as they did glucosamine. The revolution starts with patients and people that have issues and want to have healthy joints and skin and hair and eyes and want to see some of these useful levels of HA restored in their body.
1: Now, Bill, you've written a great deal about the role of hyaluronic acid in the body's connective tissues. How does HA work in the joints and the connective tissues?
0: It's a natural cushioning agent. And, Pat, we're talking to you about between the bones. It also surrounds the nerves. There's a sciatic nerve. There's an ulnar nerve. There's a carpal tunnel nerve. All of these are going to need the special cushioning that HA can give them. There are people that tell us this stuff works. Here's Ernie writing to me, who actually teaches and plays golf in Dover, Delaware. He found this Purity joint formula, and we're telling you it worked miracles for him. Why? Because Purity has not only taken the HA, but they've taken a brand new substance called Hydrox that's taken from olives. Now, Pat, you notice you can put a bowl of olives on your table and a year later come back, and except for a little bit of shrinkage due to just a loss of moisture, they're very stable. They're still there. They didn't shrivel up and waste away due to fungal contamination. So There's something very strong in olives. We've known it for a long time. Dr. Roberto Crea, an Italian researcher who's now here in this country, doing some research on hydroxytyrosol extracted from olives and found out that it does some of the same things that the molecules do that trigger, like estrogen does, the production of HA. So we began to think, why don't we combine this wonderful, strong antioxidant from olives into Purity's new HA joint formula? You know, we're getting results like we've never seen before. This is why Bill writes to us this year saying, I'm taking HA for my knees. It's done wonders for my joints. So we get these letters from people. They're unsolicited. You see, this is the kind of thing we hear. And, of course, they're astounded with this. They just can't believe it. Here's someone writing to me. This is Dr. Cal Lee saying, he looks like a man that's 30 years younger, and he says people can't even believe his level of fitness and youthful appearance. And he says, I tell you to tell him, it's just the HA formula. And, of course, he sent us pictures on the Internet how fit he looks for his age. And you're going to look a little younger, because when you were young, you had a lot of this. 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Because they know people who try this say, hey, it really worked for me. 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
1: Now, Bill, you visited this village in Japan, Yuzuri Hari, or as they call it, the Village of Long Life. Now, I understand that the people had unusually high HA levels in this village. What did you find when you met the people? Is it genetic? Is it dietary? What did you see?
0: Well, I went there again for the second time with translators, photographers, and it was easy to understand without studies, without even though the town doctor there, Dr. Komori, has identified hyaluronic acid is the very reason why these people in Yuzuri Hara exhibit such youthfulness. And by the way, they have a lady there in her 90s without any aging spots in her skin, perfect skin, no wrinkles whatsoever. People living into their 80s and 90s look a lot younger, and it all became clear when we were there. Now, they grow a lot of their own vegetables and foods right there near their homes, and they have a lot of fresh foods, and sometimes they have a little extra, so they come down to the vegetable market and bring their goods there to be sold. So we were there taking pictures and interviewing people when 83-year-old Mr. Ishii came driving in on his motorcycle to deliver his vegetables to the fruit market. Pat, where do we have in the United States 83-year-olds driving their motorcycle down to the vegetable market? We don't have it. We followed him to his home where he was up on a 30-foot ladder trimming a tree. He works in the fields about 4 to 6 hours a day. And he introduced us to his neighbor who was 90 years old without a wrinkle on his face. Neither of them use reading glasses. And, of course, he works about 6 to 8 hours out in the fields every day. This was remarkable. I almost felt, Pat, I was in some sort of a place where the dinosaurs are still living or something. It was so remarkable. These people just exhibit a youthfulness, a flexibility in their joints, certainly a healthfulness that we just don't see everywhere else. In fact, it was so remarkable that the Emperor of Japan actually has visited this village. Pictures were taken there. You could see them all over the village there as they had posted them. So this had stood out. And, of course, Connie Chung of ABC News 2020 had gone to visit there in the year 2000. This was originally on television. You could see the actual pictures for yourself. But the HA revolution has come here, Pat. And, of course, we've had 3 years of use of HA. But we could lose people in the science. So they want to know, what's real? Is this for real? Well, it's real for Tom, who writes to us, a pharmacist now from Santa Cruz, California, 70 years of age, participating in the Hawaii Ironman contest in Kona, Hawaii, this past year, 70 years old. He said this new HA formula for the joints did a great job. Now, certainly a pharmacist would know. Here's John writing to me and saying, you know, at age 55, boy, when I tried HA, I'm now back to playing full court basketball with the 20-year-olds, and I've even begun to jog again. These are the kinds of reports that we hear.
1: Let me ask you a question here. You mentioned glucosamine, and there's another one out there that's pretty popular, MSM. How does this HA stack up against those other ones? The other ones, you have to take them for a while before you even see any results.
0: You do. And most of these are very positive dietary supplements. They certainly have lots of benefits. Glucosamine takes quite a while to kick in. MSM is a wonderful sulfur compound. And again, it's an anti-inflammatory, as are many things like fish oil. So these are all wonderful, but they're not dealing with the origin of the problem. The origin of the problem is the loss of cushioning in the joint. And if we can just replace this, if we can find a way to get that cushioning back, that's what we call youthfulness. That's what we had when we were young. Here's David writing to me from New York, 25 years, looking for something that would help support his lower back. And, of course, he said, I can't believe it now. He says, I can't thank you enough for this product. People have tried all the alternatives. They've searched everywhere else, Pat, and they haven't heard of hyaluronic acid.
1: Now, the reorder rates on HA sort of tell me that things are phenomenal. The product works. The study shows how. But what are the customers saying? What are they telling you, candidly? What are they saying to Bill Sardi?
0: If the horses come back to the trough, there must be good water there. It's amazing to me how people say, just keep sending this. It's wonderful. It changed my life. Here's Lorraine saying, I can't believe it, but I'm able to run. I love it. Run 5 miles a day. My skin, nails are great. Telling everybody about it. These are online. You can go see some of these comments. Purity Products has it online, where people just log in and tell you. These aren't edited in any way. Here's Brent writing, says, no one at Purity Product made an outlandish claim about HA joint formula, but 3 days after I started taking it, I noticed the difference. This stuff really worked. It's your own personal discovery. That's why Purity Product wants you to have this bottle. 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You call that number. They're going to send you a bottle, a full month supply, and you can do it without any risk. You just kick in a few bucks, and you're going to experience this for yourself. Like the people who've written in and said all these wonderful things. Here's Harold, 85th year, he says, I'm in. He says, I'm doing very well on HA. Thank you very much. Here's Jasmine saying, my face looks moist and youthful, and I'm getting people asking me about it. What am I taking? 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
0: It's a capsule. 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Purity Products wants you to get this new HA joint formula risk-free, and you're going to get this new HA joint formula with this new hydrox molecule from the olives, the stabilizing antioxidant, along with the HA. It works wonders. I don't know how I can convince your audience of this, Pat, but to read these wonderful letters, tell them that this works. It worked for my dog. It's worked for my mother-in-law. It worked for my brother. These are real stories from real people who tell us that it worked for them. And I know people want to know there's good science behind it. I went all over the world. I went to Japan. I called researchers in laboratories all over the world to write a whole book, get hundreds of references before we began to realize even that HA was safe to use, effective. It's really a wonderful dietary supplement. You haven't heard about it yet, but you will. It'll be on the front page of Time magazine in due time. 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
1: Bill, let's talk about some of the visible signs of aging and how this HA formula from Purity Products addresses these signs.
0: Well, certainly when we look in the mirror, when we see, well, let's say we're twin brothers, if we're looking, one of us ages faster than the other, how do we know that? And we're looking at our hair, we're looking at our skin, how smooth it is. You're losing HA. That's what your body's telling you. How do you get it back? Just think, there is a way. And Purity Products, taking all the risk out, all of the issues about you coming up with the dollars and everything, they just want you to try it because we're talking about replacing an all-natural molecule in your body. You can take this. Thousands have. And so they've pioneered the way. You need to be added to the list. If you're taking glucosamine, well, try HA. And you're going to find the kind of results that we're talking about here on the air. And you can do it without any risk. All you're going to do is help Purity Products with a little bit of the cost. And you are going to get a bottle of this new HA joint formula with this new hydrox molecule as well into it to help trigger your body to make more HA. Losing HA and aging are equivalent to the same thing. How do you get it back? How do you get this wonderful youth molecule? There certainly is one. Ponce de Leon was right, the fountain of youth. The body is 72% water, but it needs to be held into a cushioning gel. No, this isn't going to cause water retention. No, it doesn't increase any kind of problems like that. It's all natural. You had a lot more of it when you were young. You just need to get a little bit of it back. I know the more, Pat, that I say good about this, people find it unbelievable.
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7: Hey, welcome back to What's in Jerry's Head. Hey, the show where we talk about retirement taxes, investments, and occasionally family members fighting over grandma's casserole dish. So again, I'm Jerry Whitmire, host of What's in Jerry's Head, along with my co-host, Mr. Colin Bryce.
8: Hey, good morning. How are you guys?
7: Hey, folks. Today, the topic is one that people avoid more than the treadmill membership in February. It's estate planning and living trusts. Now, before you change the station thinking this is going to be boring legal stuff, let me remind you, nothing creates family drama faster than money, missing paperwork, and one cousin who suddenly says, hey, grandma promised me the motorcycle. So today, we've brought in a living trust expert to help us break down the biggest estate planning mistakes that people make, how to avoid probate, confusion, taxes, and a lot of family chaos.
8: Yeah, and Jerry, statistics say over 65% of Americans don't even have a basic will.
7: Oh, man. That's right. More people have a Netflix password than an estate plan. So, guys, I want to introduce you to one of the foremost wills and trusts and actually planning experts there is. And not only do we know this guy, he's actually the co-host, Mr. Colin Bryce, on this. Colin Bryce actually does the wills and trusts, and we put these coordinated plans together. And I want to actually interview him today. And Mr. Colin Bryce, hey, welcome back to your own show.
8: Yeah. Thanks for having me. I feel like I'm in the hot seat today. You know, normally we're talking about all kinds of topics, and we've interviewed several people, and now I feel like this chair just got a lot warmer.
7: It is, man, when you're getting interviewed and things. But, you know, there's so many questions out there, and we get so many people. And, by the way, thanks a lot for calling in, coming in for reviews, looking at your plan. And not only do we do these reviews and complimentary reviews for folks, we've really been seeing some good strategies to help people. And, you know, it all starts with you by giving us a call, 480-793-5924. And that's where it all starts. You know, we could lead you to water, tell you all the good things to do, but knowledge really isn't power. Power is when you come in to see and see if there's a change that needs to be made.
8: Yeah. There's that old saying, applied knowledge is power. Yeah. You can learn it, but it's like shelf help. It just sits up there until you apply it. So our goal today is to give you enough knowledge that you'll pick up that phone, reach out, and let's show you how to apply this knowledge.
7: Well, let's start simple, Colin. What exactly is a revocable living trust?
8: Yeah, great question. There's so many misconceptions and thoughts around it. Very simply put, a living trust is a legal document designed to hold your assets during your lifetime and then direct where they go after death. And the big thing is it helps your family avoid probate.
7: So basically, it's kind of like a traffic controller for your money.
8: Yeah, exactly. Kind of what it is? Yeah, exactly. It just keeps things organized and private. And I want to make sure I emphasize that word private.
7: And privacy matters. You know, probate is public, and we've talked about probate a lot. Yeah. That means your nosy neighbor, Karen, can practically look up your business online while drinking boxed wine. So we need to really make sure that privacy matters to you and the people you love the most.
8: Yeah, sounds like you know a Karen or two.
7: Yeah, everybody does. You know, that's what we've been hearing a lot of. So, you know, what's wrong with just having a will?
8: Yeah, great question. And so just having a will is not a good situation, especially here in Arizona. A will guarantee that you go through probate. It is a probate document. Now, a trust with a will helps avoid probate altogether. And a lot of people get this misconception. I want to put this out there. If you live in a state like Texas or Florida, there are a couple of states that have what's called a Lady Bird will, which does help avoid probate, but be very careful in looking into those. If you're in those states, primarily talking Arizona, but if you're in another state listening, just know that those wills have very, very specific things about how they're notarized, what county they're recorded in, what you can include in that. And so a lot of people will take that and think, oh, well, I'll just get one of those. In Arizona, that's a big mistake.
7: Yeah, and probate's expensive, right?
8: Yeah, absolutely. Probate can cost families thousands of dollars and take months, sometimes tens of thousands of dollars, and sometimes take years. So thousands or tens of thousands, months or years.
7: Yeah. So the thing we really don't want to have is, you know, your family to be grieving and filling out paperwork.
8: Oh yeah. You know, it's never, ever a good idea to be making financial decisions when emotions are high.
7: It's almost funny. You know, it sounds like being at the DMV and having a funeral at the same time.
8: That is a great way to put it. Like, think about how excruciating that process would be, being at the DMV, you know, attending a funeral.
7: Yeah. So a lot of these different questions come from, you know, just being in your everyday, you know, work atmosphere.
8: Yeah.
7: You know, so we talk about probate, but you know, a lot of people, they hear the word probate and they instantly get nervous. But really explain, you know, why it's important to have these trusts. And we just keep saying, hey, it's expensive, but explain what probate really is.
8: Yeah. Great question. So probate is the process where when you pass away, if there is not a trust and a will in place, then the courts will appoint an attorney, a third party that doesn't know you or your family, to come in and validate the will and then distribute the assets. And that's where the time and the cost comes into play, because just imagine that person having to come in and figure out who's who, what's what, and then all of the relatives, right? Money's all relative. Whenever you have money, you have a lot of relatives.
7: So basically what you're saying, really, it's a government. It's a government's plan, not yours. The government's going to decide when your family gets access to all your stuff. Is that correct?
8: Pretty much. That's it.
7: And during these probate, you know, do accounts get frozen? You know, if they need to sell a home, can they be sold easily? And can families end up a little bit more stressed out? I mean, how does that work?
8: Yeah, that's exactly why planning matters. You know, when you pass away, and if there's not a trust and a will and a succession plan there, accounts do get frozen. And for legal reasons, they have to. And so meanwhile, while the family's grieving, or we need to think about funeral expenses or things taken care of, those funds are locked up. You know, there's certain ways you can get them out, little detail things. But in reality, most of the time, those get locked up where you don't have access to them. That's like compounding pain upon pain, right? Like, no one wants that. And it's a lot more simple to get that taken care of than you think of. That's what we're going to talk about today.
7: Yeah. And we really need to talk about who really needs a trust, because most people, you know, a lot of people think that trusts are only for, you know, millionaires. Is that true?
8: That's one of the biggest myths out there. So for instance, if you own a home, if you have retirement accounts, investments, or children, and you love those children or spouse, then you should at least explore a trust for sure.
7: I like the way you said that. And you love them.
8: Hey, we asked some questions there. I call them the love question. When you come in and see us, you'll know exactly what those are, but I call them the love question, because that really where you find out where the rubber meets the road a little bit there.
7: Yeah. So again, you know, those assets that you're talking about. So like, you know, if your biggest assets, like a jet ski or a coupon drawer, maybe not.
8: Yeah. Maybe not.
7: Maybe not.
8: Yeah. Yeah.
7: But if you worked your whole life, you're building assets, protecting your family, and you want to pass it on to the people that mean the most, I think for sure, you know, calling us, give us a call, 480-793-5924. And again, all those radio listeners out there, we are actually doing a radio special. These trusts generally run right around $4,000, and then most of the time they're not even executed. We're actually running for our radio listeners and our social media listeners, $995 trust special, which is fully executed, which means we will help you to put all the assets and all your belongings into the trust and help you title them correctly. So again, that's $995. If you're not pushing those buttons right now, you ought to start. It's 480-793-5924.
8: Yeah, and I want to bring something up on that. We appreciate all of you that are calling in. And when Jerry says $995, please make sure you let us know that you heard us on the radio so that we can give you that discount. And even bigger than that, and we appreciate this so much, is some of you are referring your friends. And let them know to make sure and refer that $995 price as well. We've had some people come in and we get through the process and they're like, wait a minute, you know, my friend got that for $995. We're like, oh yeah, you know, so, oh, okay. And we make that connection. That's just what's happening. So again, if you are calling in, for sure mention it, but make sure any referrals as well for some of you that are past clients, make sure and let your friends know that it's that $995 radio special as well.
7: Yep. Absolutely. So what happens if folks, you know, they pass away? I mean, what's the, Colin, we got to first off talk to these listeners. What's the percentage all of us are going to pass away?
8: 100%.
7: 100%. And tomorrow's not promised. So what happens if someone dies and they have assets and homes and kids and people they love without a will and a trust? What happens?
8: Yeah. So going back to what we said earlier, this is where the state gets to decide where your assets go according to state law. Think about that. It's not what your wishes may be. It's not what your desires are. It may not even be the, you know, the kid that you promised verbally this thing may end up in someone else's hands according to the third party and state law.
7: So folks, that means you guys lose control in your grieving times, your family, you lose control of everything that you once had. Basically does not go over to your family until it goes through this probate process.
8: Yeah. So the state basically creates the plan for you.
7: Yep. Sure is. And that's terrifying because, you know, some people can't even trust the state to fix potholes.
8: Yeah, that's exactly right. Especially out in Gilbert right now with all the construction.
7: Can a trust help with taxes, Colin? You know, let's talk about taxes because nobody wakes up saying, hey, I hope I pay more taxes today.
8: Yeah, yeah, exactly. So a properly structured, and I want to make sure we make that very clear, a properly structured estate plan can help families reduce certain taxes and avoid unnecessary costs. We always think about taxes. I'll avoid taxes. But there's also costs that are involved in these estate plans that can be taken care of by creating this trust.
7: Yeah. So in taxes and retirement are really a huge issue because you got to ask, you know, taxes are lower now. They're going to be higher in the future. And the more money you make and, the, you know, it's very, very, very big to plan this out.
8: Yeah, absolutely.
7: So when people have large IRAs or 401ks and they're tax deferred, I call them 401k millionaires.
8: Yep.
7: They've never paid a lick of tax on those things.
8: Yeah.
7: You know, so.
8: And by the way, Americans still have trillions. And I want to say that again with a T. Trillions sitting in those types of accounts.
7: So they've never been taxed. The tax bomb has just grown from when they started till now.
8: Yeah.
7: And really, we see it. People have no distribution strategies. There's a lot of tax strategy behind having 401ks and IRAs, but people don't know about.
8: Yeah, that's the toughest thing we see. If you're out there listening, you have a 401k and, you know, we see people that have worked 25, 30 years and they're like, man, I've got X amount, 400, 500, 700,000, a million in their 401k. And they're like, oh, good. I've kind of reached my magic number until they realize that none of it's been taxed. And that magic number becomes small very quickly. So start now. There's strategies to implement around that now to save you to that magic number, whatever yours is. But if you wait, it's just going to compound worse the other way for you.
7: You know, and that's one of the things too, why I wanted to, you know, question you, and you're the expert on this. You know, I put the plans together, but you know, there's aces in the places. You know, a lot of folks don't understand that, you know, 401ks and IRAs and, you know, any kind of qualified retirement, can they even go under a trust, Colin?
8: Yeah, that's a great question. And that is a mistake that we have seen, because usually you don't retitle qualified accounts like IRAs and your 401ks, you know, whenever you're rolling them into a trust while you're living, right? But trust can coordinate beneficiary planning. So let's take, for instance, Jerry, great concept. We had a client came in, they had an IRA, they didn't really need it. It was going to their beneficiaries. They're like, great. And they said, hey, I want to include this IRA into the trust. That sounds great, right? Every good parent would want to do that. But that's where they didn't understand the taxation rules. If you change that IRA into the name of the trust as a beneficiary, the day that you die and that goes to move, all taxes are due on that account. Yep. Right now,
7: double taxation,
8: exactly, a lot
7: of things that come up.
8: So, but if not, there's other strategies to stretch that out.
7: Yep, for sure. But that's where the mistakes happen. We see this quite often. You know, 2 decades of doing this type of work is a lot of people will try to do it themselves or have a friend help them do that. And you know, that's why we're saying for $995, you know, this radio and social media special, I think it's very well worth it. And even if you have a trust, we have software that actually will look at your trust and make sure all the state laws, the portability laws, everything that you've done is still in act and it's good and it won't go through those probates and things. So again, it's 480-793-5924. Start dialing, my friends. We'll be ready to take those calls. Please just don't have any mistakes on your retirement accounts on knowing what goes in a trust and what cannot go under a trust, for the reasons of double taxation and even being taxed on all of it.
8: Yeah, and one of the things I would say is if you're calling in, sometimes the phone lines are busy, and if it goes to our voicemail, please leave us a voicemail. We will call you back. We had some people on one of our shows say, hey, man, I tried to call. It was just going to the voicemail, and they thought like this was. No, leave us a voicemail. We will call you back, but just know like we get big responses, and so we're trying to get to those calls as fast as we can.
7: Yeah, another thing is too, we've been talking about is, what about if you were married? And we see this a lot. We're married and then we get divorced, but we have something set up and the beneficiaries. So if you have a 401k or an IRA or any type of account out there, come in for a complimentary review of that so we can look at if your rollover is done correctly. See if maybe you have an ex-spouse, you know, that's still as your beneficiary or pension option. You know, can that happen, Colin?
8: Yeah, absolutely. We've seen this several times where, you know, a trust was done 15, 20 years ago, and now they're married to someone else. And
7: or not even a trust. They have that account out there and they're retiring now.
8: Exactly.
7: You know, that type of thing.
8: Exactly. So all types of different accounts, they had them listed. So, we're able to do beneficiary reviews for you and see exactly who's going to be getting what. And a lot of people are shocked that ex-spouses are getting them. Here's another one to think about. Adult children with addictions are still listed as a primary, so they're going to get a windfall of cash, of assets, and they've got issues. And there's ways to mitigate that, still allowing them to be the beneficiary, but protected in a way from themselves.
7: Man, so whoever's on that beneficiary, if it wasn't changed, they're still going to get that, even though you're not married, you didn't want them to get it.
8: Yeah, absolutely.
7: Is that right?
8: Yeah, absolutely.
7: Whew, that'll ruin Thanksgiving.
8: That would ruin Thanksgiving for sure.
7: So, Colin, how often should you update your trust?
8: Yeah, this is a great question. This is probably one of the most overlooked is every 3 to 5 years or after a major life event. So every 3 to 5 years, there's trust laws are being updated all the time and they're state specific a lot of the times. So you want to make sure those are updated. But then also major life events, you know, it's one of those things where a life event will happen, a death, a divorce, a new kid, things like that. And we don't think, oh, I better run to my estate, you know, plan and update it. So that's where we come in. This is like a core piece of what we do is with our clients, we do reviews. And as part of your financial reviews, we like to look at your trust and make sure, is it still what you want? And if not, let's make those changes.
7: Yep. So marriage, divorce, new babies, anything like that, you know, those are things you really need to get checked out. So,
8: yeah.
7: How about
8: the other one there too, Jeff and Jerry? If someone in the family starts suspiciously acting nice, that might be a key to go, wait a minute, something's going on here.
7: Let's check on this.
8: Add them, give them more. if they're being nice for good, or take them out of there if you know it's a ploy.
7: What about medical decisions? You know, is trust, you know, isn't that, it's not just about money, correct? There's some things in there called health directives. Is that correct?
8: That is correct. And it's included in estate plans, right? So most estate plans include powers of attorney and healthcare director. So powers of attorney are things for like financial decisions, you know, who's going to pay your bills, who's going to take care of utilities, all those things. Healthcare directives are, what are your wishes if you're going into the hospital? You know, do you want to, you know, be kept alive or do you want to pull the plug? Do you want artificial hydration nutrition? Do you want to be an organ donor? Who can go to bat and who can advocate for you? Those are big, big deals.
7: Yeah. And you know, a lot of the times husband and wife, they don't really want the same people, with the health directives and things like that. So those can be changed also, whoever you want on there.
8: Yeah, absolutely. So just for me personally, I know I have two brothers that are, they're physicians. And so for my wife, she doesn't want to make those decisions. And for me, I know my brothers well enough and trust them that they'll make my medical decisions, and hers are different for hers. And it can be, that's what's great. It's an overall trust for your estate, but you as the individual, even if you're married, you have flexibility. You have freedom to choose who makes those decisions for you. So that's why we love these trusts. Is a lot of people think, well, trust is for when I pass away, so my estate leaves. No, we create these so that you're in control and can make decisions while you're living. Think about that. That's huge.
7: Yeah, that is really big. You know, question, how do trusts help families avoid conflict? You know, let's be honest, families sometimes fight over money.
8: Oh, yeah. No. Yours? Mine? No, everybody. Your neighbors, not you. If you're listening, we're talking about your neighbors, not your family. But yes, they do.
7: You know, sometimes even very small amounts or things, and these are true stories, some of these things we'll talk to you about, that, you know, we had some people where they fought and fought and fought over things, and they just didn't want the other person to get them. Yep. They didn't even want it. They just didn't want the other person to get it. So, you know, families can get petty, you know, pretty quick and argue over silly things or Tupperware or, you know, things like that.
8: Absolutely.
7: But, you know, with what you're saying, Colin, a clear trust helps reduce confusion and conflict, correct?
8: Oh, yeah. And it creates clarity and peace, meaning like, you know, there's no hoping, no guessing or compromising when it comes to that. It's not like you have to think about, you know, as you're laying there, maybe, you know, towards the end of your life going, oh shoot, I forgot to say who's what. Like, you have control. You get to say it. There is no arguing at all. It's clarity. It's clear who's getting what.
7: Yep. I think that's true. You know, in your opinion though, Colin, what is the biggest, estate planning mistake? You know, what's the number one mistake that people make?
8: Yeah. A lot of people would say like, oh, well, I didn't include this asset. I didn't do this. The number one mistake, and this is by far the biggest, is waiting too long to get started. It is absolutely 100% true.
7: Yeah. So it's, you got to start thinking about it like this. People insure their cars. They insure their dang cell phones, insure their cats, but don't protect their family and their legacy and everything they built.
8: Yeah. And statistically, most Americans don't even have updated beneficiaries like we talked about before.
7: Yeah, that's true.
8: Yeah.
7: That'll mess up a Thanksgiving.
8: That'll mess up Thanksgiving and Christmas, if there is one, right?
7: So again, guys, don't wait too late. Give us a call, $995 special for a fully executed revocable living trust for radio and social media listeners, $995, 480-793-5924.
8: Yeah, absolutely.
7: You know, another question I want to get out there is, we talked about probate, we talked about waiting too long, but you know, how much does probate cost?
8: Yeah. So it varies, and it varies by state. It varies by the size of the estate and complexities there. But just to kind of keep round numbers, probate can cost family thousands of dollars to tens of thousands of dollars, depending on the complexity. So think about that. Thousands to tens of thousands. And we're saying there's a solution for $995 that completely eliminates all of that.
7: Man. So procrastination really does become expensive, huh?
8: Huge. Just like everything else. Like, it's like, when's the best time to go to the gym? Well, 20 years ago. When's the second best time? Today. Right?
7: So whenever people come in to see us, what should someone bring into the meeting for, you know, to meet with us?
8: Oh, I love this question. And if you're out there listening and you have a paper and a pen, please write this down. Go back and listen to this. This is the best thing you can do for yourself and your family, because you want to make any type of meeting like that effective. And with us, we can add so much value on that first consultation. So here's what we'd like: a list of assets, beneficiaries, account statements, insurance policies, and last, lots of questions.
7: Yeah, maybe bring some reading glasses too.
8: Yeah, and passwords. That's another one. I love meeting with people, especially, and if you're, I'm going to say 65 and older, you, and you're probably laughing. I say this somewhere in your purse, if you're a lady, or somewhere in your wallet, if you're a dude, you've either got a little notebook or a wadded up piece of paper that has like your three or four main passwords, and that's where you keep them. And if I'm lying, I'm dying. I'm telling you guys. I've seen so many of these. Oh, where's that password? Well, let me get in my purse. And then they pull out the little notebook and yep, sure enough, that's their passwords. But you want those so that you can have access to things when you're sitting down.
7: Yeah. But you got to understand about assets, how they work. You know, they're classified in qualified, non-qualified, tax-free. You know, some of them are pension. You have to look at the assets, and some of them, we look at the title of your home, all these different types of things. Some people don't even know if their house is paid off all the way.
8: Yeah, it's crazy.
7: There's a lot of things that we see, but that's why we're asking. Just the more information you can bring, the better and the quicker things will go. So, you know, bottom line, guys, if you've worked hard, I mean, your whole life, built savings, built a home, raised a family, then protecting what you built really matters. Estate planning is not just about death. It's about protecting the people you love while they're alive. So everything that you built can transfer to who you want. And Colin was saying earlier, if you don't do something like this or even come in to see if this is something that works for you, the government's going to have their plan. It's going to be their way, not your way.
8: Yeah. And they're ready to go at a moment's notice. They're ready. So take control of that. And here's the thing. The earlier you plan, the more options you usually have. So I want to make that clear. It now is the time to get this handled. Like, you can always go back to doing what you're doing now, but what if? I love to say that to people. What if this can fix a lot of the worries that are keeping you up at night or that you're starting to think about? I'm here to tell you it probably can. So give us a call, 480-793-5924 and sit down with us and let's get those questions answered.
7: Yeah, over the weeks, we've been getting an astonishing amount of calls, you know, where they're calling in and they're liking what we're saying about, you know, the protection, the wills, the trusts, how to make taxable assets to be tax-free, how to put a coordinated plan together. You know, that's why we're on air, guys. We're here to educate you guys, because one thing we've learned in over two decades is that financial education is not taught anywhere. Retirement is not taught. And when you get to that point where you're thinking, oh, man, I want to retire, and then when you get there, you think, oh, wow, this is going to be easy. It's really not. It's pretty complicated. But, you know, with people that what we're doing and having these radio shows, you can always go to jwfinancialconsulting.com and go to our website. And we have a radio tab that you can click on. This radio tab and listen to all the different radio shows. We have a full selection of things that you can listen to and really educate yourself. We run an educational firm, and we want people to have educated minds, just like what's in Jerry's head. That's why we do a lot of these things, because I know all the things that Colin and I have done for the last 20 years. You guys haven't. Just like us going into your field, it wouldn't be the same. But we want you to be educated on it. So that's why we're here at JW Financial Consulting. We're helping families understand wills, trusts, retirement planning, taxes, and income strategies. And we do this all in-house. That's the thing that I don't think a lot of people understand. You're not having to chase people and go to different offices. We do everything. You see one person, and then we put aces in their places and fix every nick and cranny that needs to be fixed if you allow us to.
8: Yeah. So that's where having the right team in place, you know, that coordinates with CPAs, estate planning attorneys, financial advisors, tax advisors, all of that. And again, I want to reiterate out there, if you're listening, no two estates so far that I've done have been exactly alike, meaning there's a yours, mine, and ours. There's people that are on their second and third marriages and have adult kids, and there were funds set up from the previous spouse that should just go to those kids, and some, and there's disagreements a little bit there about who should get what. That's where this clarity comes. And so I know that having those discussions sometimes between a husband and a wife can be difficult, and just know that, like, we know that. And I try to tell people when they come in, it's like, think of it as like a firefighter. They're trained for that. So they roll up on an incident, and it may just be an older person that fell down at 3 a.m. cooking breakfast and they need to be transported, or they roll up on a mass casualty incident and they just go to work. There's no emotion tied to it. That's how we feel about it here, is we love people. We love to help, But don't think that your situation is going to scare us away. Don't think that your situation is, you know, oh, they wouldn't understand it, or maybe me and my spouse can't talk about it. Come see us. This is what we're here for. This is what we do, is we put those together and create efficient plans.
7: Yep. So that's why we're offering complimentary consultations for our listeners. You got to remember, spots are limited. When you call in, you know, give us a call at 480-793-5924. Go to the JW Financial Consulting website. And, you know, because one of those things out there is your kids fighting over your recliner. Yeah. And trust me, somebody always wants that recliner. Oh, so yeah. Again, thanks for joining us for What's in Jerry's Head. Look forward to hearing from you. And again, when you call in, leave us a message. Leave us a message. We'll get right back to you. And we sure do appreciate it. 480-793-5924. What's in Jerry's Head? We out.
8: See ya.
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12: News this hour at Town Hall. I'm Bob Agnew in Washington. New gun ban in Virginia may have produced the opposite of its intended effect.
13: Virginia's assault weapons ban, which took effect July 1st, sparked a surge in firearm sales as gun owners rushed to beat the deadline. Background checks for long guns reportedly hit record levels in June, with some retailers reporting unprecedented demand from both longtime gun owners and first-time buyers. Gun rights advocates say the spike shows that firearm restrictions often increase interest in the very weapons lawmakers are trying to limit. Ken Lorman reporting.
14: It is not good news this week for consumers.

0: Need for U.S. Patriot Air Defense Systems to thwart the steady barrage of Russian missile and drone attacks on Ukrainian territory. The interceptors are in shorter supply as the U.S. and Israeli war against Iran continues to rage. Zelensky reportedly made the request directly to Mr. Trump in an Oval Office meeting this week during his whirlwind trip to Washington. He also told lawmakers later on Capitol Hill that he wanted Starlink to help with targeting inside Russia. John Scott reporting.
1: And you'll find more of these stories at townhall.com.
2: I'm Amy Grant, and I want to talk to you from my heart about the heart. 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

0: Welcome to Breaking Battlegrounds with your Sam Stone. Chuck Warren out of the studio today, and as it so happens, and, you know, happens to us once in a while, we had a brilliant guest lined up for these first couple of segments. They had a conflict pop up the last minute. So we've got Brennan in studio with me here, and we are just going to wing it for you, folks. But fortunately, there is a ton of material out there, and specifically, I want to get into the testimony, the hearing with Anthony Fauci. Take us back to 2020. Because I was pretty early on this, like, looking at the data. So going back at that time, right, when this first started coming out, there were kind of conflicting data points. I always look for hard evidence, right? Mm-hmm. And then double check and back check. Mm-hmm. So first, if we go back, the Costa Concordia, the cruise ship that was out there with infected people on it. And they're like, okay, you know, no one wants to let this cruise ship land. This disease is so deadly. It's, you know, at that time they were saying like up to 20% fatalities. Okay, but the Costa Concordia didn't have any deaths. Like,
1: so where's that 20% coming
0: from? Right. Like, so this is a cruise ship. It's the worst environment possible for a virus, right? Well, it's the best environment for the virus. It's the worst environment for humans to be in with a virus.
1: Yeah.
0: Cause you're locked in with it.
1: Yeah.
0: There's no escape. And, it was fine, right? Like, people got sick, then they recovered. Then they had Italy, Northern Italy. They brought up, there was all over the news, these photos of overcrowded hospitals and people, you know, dead in the hallways in Northern Italy. So I did a little research and I went and said, what happens in flu season in Northern Italy at this time of year every year? Right?
1: Yeah.
0: So this is back in December 2019 into January 2020. What happens in Italy is really straightforward. They have a socialized medical system that hasn't invested in new hospitals in 50 years.
1: Oh, gosh.
0: And it gets overrun every

0: every flu season. So what was happening wasn't, it might have been a bad flu season, but it wasn't that abnormal. Again, the data didn't match what they were saying. The news is coming out like everyone is dying.
1: Sam, are you telling me the news twisted a story?
0: Well, so yeah, obviously, that's no surprise, yeah. Right?
2: Typical.
0: And there's a lot to there's a lot of layers to this onion, right? Mm-hmm. So we had the testimony of Fauci this week, or non-testimony, where he's pleading the fifth over and over and over, which, by the way, it'll be interesting to see if anything comes of that, because you can't plead the fifth for things that you have been pardoned for.
2: Yeah.
0: It's being pardoned's a lot like a plea deal where you allocute to everything you've done. And if you don't allocute to things you've done, you're still in jeopardy for those things. With a pardon, if you won't talk about the things that you did, you now become in legal jeopardy. So I'm hoping that there will be some consequences for Anthony Fauci. But, you know, going back, I want to go back. So take us back to where you were in the spring, you know, January, February, March of 2020.
1: So funny enough, when COVID like first initially started and we saw people wearing masks and everybody was kind of like, what's going on? Like, oh, this is a joke. Like, more people are wearing masks. I was actually at ASU my first year, and it was towards the end of it, and everything was moved online. All the classes, dorm rooms were emptied.
0: So that was your freshman year at ASU.
1: And then I ended up going to California, and I ended up getting a management position at Jersey Mike's. And
0: Now, you left school after that.
1: Mm-hmm.
0: Was that a part of the reason? Like, you kind of had school taken away from you?
1: A little bit, yeah. It felt like, in a way, one, I wasn't getting the education that I was paying for. I was doing it online.
0: Right. And really ineffectively.
1: Yeah, and it felt like it was a fever dream. I mean, people are wearing masks. The school's shutting down. My sister was supposed to graduate that year and couldn't even have her graduation. And
0: so she couldn't walk at graduation. She got a piece of paper.
1: She got a piece of paper and was on the slideshow that everybody could watch at home. And then fast forward, when it just started getting worse and worse, I ended up going out into California July of 2020. And that's when it got bad. I was working at Jersey Mike's, and that's when they started pushing the vaccination. And might I add, I did not get COVID at all until I got that vaccination. I had never felt that sick in my life, but we had to get the vaccinations, and then they're trying to push the boosters. And pretty much with the vaccinations, they're telling us, well, you're not going to be employed. You're not going to be allowed to get your groceries or going anywhere if you don't have this card to prove that you've been vaccinated and are safe.
0: And California was really draconian about that. I mean, we have the sort of famous video of the lone surfer, right?
1: Yeah.
0: But from your personal experience, I mean, the state actually came down on all these restaurants.
1: Yeah. Yeah. We had a health department person come in, and they were checking our vax cards, making sure everybody was vaccinated. And luckily they didn't do that with the boosters, but they were trying.
0: They can't check ID at the polls, but they can check your vax card at the restaurant.
1: You don't need your identification, but if you want to go eat at McDonald's or wherever, we got to see your vaccination card.
0: And so it was actually where you couldn't go in these restaurants if you didn't show your card.
1: Yeah, anywhere. You couldn't go anywhere, especially without a mask either. I remember visiting Arizona, coming from California after being there for like the first year, and I was baffled about the leniency with masks here, and it was so nice. Like, you wear it with free will.
0: Yeah.
1: And
0: well,
1: there they wouldn't. You can't get anywhere without it.
0: Now, did you know at that time that being young and healthy, you were at essentially zero risk from the disease?
1: No, because the way it was advertised, it was pushed as, oh, it's killing everybody.
0: So you and your friends, the people your age, were like, you know, you had to be concerned because what you were being told was, this is deadly to you too.
1: Yeah.
0: And so now we know. And actually, we knew at the time. Again, I keep digging at the data. One of the interesting data points from that period was like Africa, right? Had basically no deaths. Well, Africa's population average is literally like 19 years old.
1: Wow. Yeah.
0: So it because, that. Yeah, because of disease and war and all that kind of thing, it is an incredibly young population where, you know, you do have some older folks, but they tend to, there's not that many that make it. It's a little bit like, you know, Europe in prehistory, essentially.
1: Yeah. Yeah.
0: So you know, there were no deaths, right? And then the mask thing, I remember, you know, again, always look at the facts, right? Like, surgical masks were never designed to stop viruses. They're designed to stop spit from going from the surgeon into the wound of a patient when they're performing surgery, or to prevent blood from going in the surgeon's mouth, right?
1: Exactly.
0: Like, it's meant to stop particulate matter, not airborne viruses.
1: That's so, kind of funny to think about, because, like, you look at it in a perspective of, like, okay, so we started wearing surgical masks, even though it's, like, it's been proven to be used for surgeons for that purpose. That's like me walking around with a hard hat on and being like, ah.
0: Do you, and you want to know if you backtrack to where that came from? So, because I remember at the time seeing the news pieces start, you can always kind of see the trail, right?
1: Oh, yeah. Yeah.
0: So, like, when I knew we were going to have a big shutdown and all that kind of thing, and I actually wrote, I was working in Sal Lasisa's office as chief of staff at the city of Phoenix. I wrote a big piece for him to put out that said, like, people just be calm. There's going to be all these disruptions. They're going to shut down schools. They're going to do all this stuff. The reason I knew was because I was seeing photos coming out of Wuhan with workers in, like, biohazard suits cleaning the streets, right?
1: Yeah.
0: And so you knew there was about to be a government overreaction. Yeah. I mean, that was absolutely on the way.
1: Where there's smoke, there's fire.
0: But the masks, again, you can usually see, they started running stories about how the death rate in Japan was essentially non-existent. Right? And so they're like, well, look at all these Japanese people who wear masks on the subway, and they wear masks when they're sick. And that's where, I mean, you could literally see it, and then it got into the media circles, yeah. And then all of a sudden Fauci saying, well, masks are a good idea, even though 2 weeks earlier had been saying they do nothing. And I remember at the time saying, again, we're not looking at the right demographic data. What is the major difference in terms of health outcomes between Japan and the United States? It's obesity.
1: I was just about to say diet.
0: Diet and physical fitness, which is the great, great barrier against COVID. If you were healthy and under 60 or 70, you're essentially at zero risk. And there's a secondary one, which we didn't understand at that time, and I've laughed about it since. It turns out that one group had almost no deaths, no matter their health condition previously or their race or genetics. There was nothing that mattered except this one thing.
1: What?
0: Smoking.
1: Oh, there you go.
0: Smokers had no deaths from COVID, essentially.
1: Really?
0: Yeah. So literally the scientists were thinking this was going to be the cohort that, like, went down en masse. Like, every smoker is about to die
1: because it's a lung. Natural selection's coming.
0: And it turns out nicotine blocks the replication of the spike protein.
1: This is like the one time nicotine's ever benefited
0: anybody. Nicotine for the first time in history, after years of false advertising labels. Literally, you wouldn't remember, obviously, but, like, literally when I remember being in the 70s. Now I was like 5'6", but I remember billboards like, have a cigarette after dinner for your digestion.
1: Yeah.
0: Like, it was a health item.
1: Didn't they have, like, posters at doctor's offices, too?
0: Yeah.
1: Saying,
0: no,
1: like,
0: I mean, that's like the 40s and 50s.
1: Yeah.
0: But yeah, I mean, but it's still stuck around. Now COVID ran around, and that was literally the first time in history that smokers were doing something positive for their health.
1: I hope the smokers feel a little bit better about themselves.
0: I mean, yeah. So, but the point of that was, like, the other part, what we just saw with the testimony and in Fauci's diary and the notes, people keep calling it diary. It's not really a diary. This was a log for his work where he was keeping a journal for work, essentially tracking what he was doing. It turns out to sound like a diary because the guy's ego is just so stupidly out of control. Right.
1: But action figure thing, too.
0: Oh, my goodness.
1: That made me cringe.
0: He's just it's vile. And we only got a minute left, and then we're going to get to Bee's Corner in this next segment. We got some great guests coming up here at the end of the program. So you don't want to miss out on that, folks. The other thing from this that we learned from Fauci's diary, he knew that the ivermectin triple cocktail worked, and they sold everyone no. And they did it because telling people no allowed the vaccine to get the emergency use authorization mm-hmm. that it needed for that. Folks, that killed people because the vaccine was ineffective. Even Fauci had a heart attack after it. So, yeah, that came out too. He had a heart attack right after getting the vaccine. Folks, this story needs to be spread. I've talked to a lot of my liberal friends. They're not even seeing this online.
1: No.
0: This isn't being covered on the news. It's nowhere. So talk to your friends about this. Share this stuff about Fauci and what's going on. This is a big deal. Breaking Battlegrounds coming right back.
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0: 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Breaking Battlegrounds is there. We've got more clips and updates. Also follow us on social media. If you're not, you're missing tons of amazing content. And now, do we have music?

0: All right, B, do we have a story? Here's my question. Is today's story about something more deadly than COVID?
1: No.
0: Oh.
1: Thankfully, no.
0: Yeah, but most of your stories actually are more deadly than COVID.
1: They usually are, but this one is an ongoing one that could have been deadly, but thank God it was not. Yeah, this one's going to irk you, though, a little bit. It's going to give your tummy a little flip, especially if you're a parent and you have any ounce of love in your body. So, the Ohio House of Horrors. Have you heard anything about this?
0: No.
1: Oh, my gosh. So, this recently just happened. Actually, we'll start
0: here. Wait, so House of Horrors, is this one of those, like, theme things? Or is this just the name that's been given to this?
1: It's been the name that's been given to it, but it fits. It fits. It's like a haunted house.
0: But this is not, like, an official, like,
1: no, it's
0: business
1: not, yeah.
0: haunted house. Okay,
1: no,
0: okay.
1: No. Could be.
0: Can be in the future.
1: Definitely
0: opportunity
1: could be in the future.
0: For entrepreneurism.
1: All right. Okay, so June 30th, 2026, investigators searched a home in Hamden, Ohio. They came to this home because the man, Gary Siders, was under investigation for the previous month in May for having four encounters where he flashed his private parts. So he had four indecent exposure counts. So the police were already on him, right? And they go to this house June 30th, 2026. Investigators search the home, and what they find is gut-wrenching. They found 16 children living in what authorities call deplorable conditions. And might I note that the attorney general and that the sheriff that were at this house said that they had seen livestock live in better conditions than this. Covered in feces, covered in bugs, a 12-by-12 room with 16 children living in it that have never seen outside.
0: Wait, where did they've never been outside the...
1: Majority of them had never been outside. The oldest...
0: 16 in a 12-by-12, like...
1: 1,300-square-foot home, only five bedrooms, and they were confined to this one room.
0: Like, they can't lay down at the same time.
1: No, they actually ran a social experiment, too, to show, like, the spacing of this, and half the people in the experiment cried. Because they were mothers and fathers, but they were also people that were just feeling what these children had to deal with, and, like, a 12-by-12 room, but covered in feces.
0: Where did these kids come from? Are they his kids?
1: Yeah, so this started... I think this story goes deep, and there's so much information we don't know yet, and there's so many theories. First things first, let me clear the air, because a lot of talk has been about, was it sex trafficking? Was it a trafficking ring? No, it was not.
0: Okay.
1: But I believe the way the situation started might have had some type of weird dynamic. The girl, the mother, Elizabeth Siders, she married Gary Siders Jr. when she was 15. They had to get the marriage signed off by a judge in Ohio, and he did. So they were married at 15. She ended up having a baby, the first baby, 2 months after their marriage at 15. Gary's now 36, and she's only 33, but he was 18 at the time.
0: Okay.
1: And so they had this baby. This was their firstborn, who's about 18 years old. Now these children range from 18 months to 18 years old. And this girl can't even spell her own name.
0: At 18.
1: Uh-huh. And most of them can't even form sentences.
0: Well, yeah, of course.
1: And so I watched this YouTube channel a long time ago. If you guys haven't seen it, I definitely recommend seeing it. It gives you a very, very realistic perspective on the world and what the dark parts of it are. It's called Soft White Underbelly, and this guy goes around and he interviews people, whether they're prostitutes, pimps, drug dealers, just people from Skid Row. He even went and visited this family that's on the Appalachian Mountains, and they were an inbred family. And if you look at the pictures, I'll post it with the video on social media, but if you look at the pictures of them, it's giving off that kind of vibe. I don't know how to say this nicely. It's given the inbred energy off. And it was the two grandparents that were Gary's parents that were also looking after these kids, these four adults, Elizabeth, Gary Jr., Gary Sr., and Christina, the grandma. And they all four were supposed to be taking care of these kids. And just if you look at the mugshots of them, they just look drugged out. And there hasn't been any notes or anything released about like drugs or their history, but the way the relationship started with Elizabeth and Gary Jr., I think that is a major red flag of there's something deeper in this story, because having that many kids from 15 to 30, like, it's insane. And
0: there's a whole bunch of parts of this that
1: yeah It makes your stomach unsettled. And these kids had no doctor's appointments. Their neighbors that live around them said they didn't even know they had kids. Like, if you have a couple kids, two kids, one kid, and people don't know you have a kid, okay, not a big deal. Like, people can not be very observant.
0: Honestly, that's still weird.
1: But 16 kids, and nobody knew these four had any kids in that house. Wow. Especially with the size of it. And so two of these kids were airlifted out. The sheriff said that if they had waited 24 more hours, these kids would have been dead. Some of these kids would have died. So they airlifted two out.
0: I mean, I'm surprised that some haven't died along the way, which brings up another question.
1: Yeah, there were two that she birthed that ended up having a miscarriage with, but like post-birth, I believe. And
0: that's not what we call a miscarriage, generally.
1: No, exactly. Yeah. Exactly. And she, I guess, too, her lawyer was saying she doesn't carry the victim complex, because a lot of people are now looking at Elizabeth and her backstory and thinking, okay, what happened here? Where did this come from? Where did you get in this situation? She does have an abusive background with her own family, but isn't, like, associated with them at all. So it feels like these people took her in, made her a child bride, and had her start popping out kids. And I'm like, so were they trying to get benefits or money out of this? But 16 kids neglected.
0: Right. Well,
1: and seven were hospitalized.
0: It would be interesting to know if they were claiming, you know, all the benefits for those kids, right?
1: Mm-hmm.
0: I mean, generally, as a married couple, that's not a great strategy. That works better as a single mom.
1: Yeah.
0: Which is its own problem, leaving that aside. But, yeah. But wow, this is strange. So I don't know. I think we're going to need an update on this one.
1: Well, there's currently 16 counts the judge has for each of them, but he's going to stack them accordingly. And depending on how he stacks them, I guess, then their prison length could either be 20 to 120 years, depending on how he wants to stack these charges. So definitely more to come with this story.
0: Wow, that is some crazy stuff.
1: Yeah.
0: Babe.
1: Yeah.
0: All right, folks, we're going to be coming back here in just a minute. We have more on the program. 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
0: All right, welcome back to Breaking Battlegrounds. We're continuing on now. Our next guest, Sam Lyman, head of research at Bitcoin Policy. He previously served as senior advisor and chief speechwriter to Treasury Secretary Scott Bessent, and has worked in as a public policy director at Riot Platforms, for Orrin Hatch. So he's got a fantastic policy background in these areas. Sam Lyman, welcome to the program.
25: Great to be with you, Sam.
0: So tell us a little bit about what Bitcoin Policy is, and you know, what is the focus there right now?
25: Sure. The Bitcoin Policy Institute for years has focused on the goal of securing American compute. That started with Bitcoin. We believe that Bitcoin was a strategic asset which was necessary for the United States to be able to adapt to an emerging monetary network. But from that has branched a lot of interest in artificial intelligence as well. If there's one thing that the Bitcoin Policy Institute knows very well, it's data centers and how they operate and how critical they are to American digital infrastructure in particular. So recently, we've taken a particular look at the foreign influence campaign against the American AI build-out, and we've surfaced some pretty interesting findings there.
0: And how did Bitcoin Policy first get started? Who came up with the idea and said, hey, we really need to look at this as a strategic asset, or at least a strategic consideration for the United States?
25: Yeah, it was our founders, David Zell and Grant McCarty. They had the vision of recognizing that Bitcoin is here to stay. And they took that position. It was very counter-consensus at the time. This was several years ago when a lot of people dismissed Bitcoin, didn't think it survived, didn't think it would work. But their thesis has been proven correct over time. So David and Grant recognized that Bitcoin is the fastest growing monetary network in the world. And nation states themselves have a simple choice to make. Do they want to be a part of that emerging monetary network, or do they want to sit from the outside looking in? They recognize that because this is a digital asset that is growing so quickly, that is becoming more and more integrated into the economy, it's important that the United States leads on that frontier.
0: Is there a concern? I obviously, there's been a lot of talk about central bank digital currencies and, you know, national banks stepping up to take on some of the role of Bitcoin. Is that something that you think makes sense? Or I've always sort of come at it from the approach that it actually would make sense to have this as a universal monetary system that everyone is working within.
25: Yeah, we agree. So Bitcoin stands as the anti-central bank digital currency. It's a form of money that anyone, regardless of color, class, or creed, can opt into this monetary network. And the beauty of Bitcoin is you don't need permission to use it. So we believe that because of that, Bitcoin itself is American values distilled into its purest form. We believe that it's kind of an ideal form of money for Americans to use precisely because it doesn't require that permission. And so I think a lot of institutions have recognized that Bitcoin has staying power, that it's something that more and more people adopt, especially as the dollar becomes more inflated. And as a result, people are opting for Bitcoin because it acts as a counterbalance to a lot of the inflation we see in our day to day.
0: It's an important point, right? Because we've had a lot of volatility in inflation in the world markets in the last couple of years. And there's a lot of volatility historically in Bitcoin, but that seems to be cryptocurrency seems to be settling into a more predictable financial path. Am I mistaken in that?
25: I think that's a fair assessment, at least for Bitcoin itself. A lot of people pay attention to the short-term volatility of Bitcoin. And that volatility cuts both ways. Sometimes it can be volatility to the upside, where Bitcoin appreciates very quickly in value. Other times it can be, as we well know, volatility to the downside, where it loses value quickly. What people don't recognize, though, is that the long-term value appreciation of Bitcoin can be described in just a few words, up and to the right. Since it came into being, Bitcoin has increased faster than any asset on the market today. And people who are willing to use Bitcoin to save for the long term instead of just use it for the short term, over a four-year time period, they always find themselves on the better side of things.
0: And importantly, this is a currency that has Bitcoin has the ability to operate without needing. I mean, this is kind of I'm struggling to phrase this point, but Bitcoin's transparency limits the need for regulatory interference.
25: I can see an argument to be made for that. The beauty of Bitcoin is that it's a money that requires no middleman. So when we use bank payments today, whether it's Venmo or Zelle or anything else, we'll pay money over our phones, but there's always a middleman who takes something off the top. The beauty of Bitcoin, though, is that you don't need that permission to use it. And there is some transparency there into who is using Bitcoin and how they're using it. But that's also one of the benefits of the network itself, is that there's a transparency, but at the same time, people can be pseudonymous when they pay with Bitcoin, and they don't need to go through a bank in order to use it.
0: Well, and with all the debanking issues over the last few years, we've seen how important that may be. We're going to be coming back with more from Sam Lyman in just a moment. I want to get into, Sam, you've been doing some really great research onto this frankly, foreign interference in AI, in data centers, what's going on. I've been shocked at the turn that has been taken against them. So I want to get into all that when we come back. Breaking Battlegrounds, be right back.
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0: Welcome back to Breaking Battlegrounds. We're continuing on now with Sam Lyman, head of research at the Bitcoin Policy Institute. Before we went to break, we're talking a little bit about the value of Bitcoin institutionally to this country and frankly to the world. But Sam, Bitcoin Policy Institute has been doing some research that caught our attention. That's why we brought you on the program. We want to get into what's going on with AI data centers. What have you guys been finding out?
25: We've been finding out that there is a lot of authentic opposition to data centers across the country, and that's not to be denied. A lot of people are concerned about the impacts that data centers will have on their electricity bills, the impacts that data centers will have on water consumption in the county, and those concerns are in large part organic and need to be heard and need to be resolved in those communities. That being said, we've also discovered that alongside those organic opposition campaigns to data centers, there's a significant inorganic campaign that's actually being fomented by foreign actors abroad. And so there are a few different strains of that foreign influence that we can dig into today.
0: Well, and before we get into that, I think this is an important distinction you just made, because you're talking about the organic resistance that may be out there in communities. And a lot of that I've found is a little bit misinformed. So for instance, here in Arizona, you have a lot of people who are saying, well, we don't have the water. We have energy because we have Palo Verde nuclear power plant, but water. But if you're in the Phoenix or Tucson active management areas, 100% of the water in our system is recycled. So is that a water impact? It's very minimal. It's certainly far less than a lot of other uses of similar scale. And likewise, energy prices in other areas, you can adapt by building more power, by increasing transmission capacity, micro plants, all sorts of things. I'm saying all this just to point out that the difference is that with this organic resistance to data centers, which is legitimate, there are answers to those objections, right?
25: Yeah, that's really well said, Sam. And an important point to hit on there is that data centers themselves are almost a misnomer. Data centers are supercomputers. Mm-hmm. And if you were to talk about the energy usage and the performance of a MacBook or a desktop computer from 15 years ago, it'd be dramatically different than the performance of a desktop computer today. And I think that's what people don't recognize in this conversation about data centers, is a lot of the data points out there about water usage and electricity consumption are accurate for data centers that were built over a decade ago, but not the data centers today. And Sam, you hit on an especially important point about water usage. The overwhelming majority of data centers being built today have what's called closed loop recycling, meaning that they use water on the front end, but that water they will recycle in a closed loop system throughout the majority of the lifetime of that data center. So the water consumption in particular has been overestimated by a factor of 1,000x in a lot of newspapers and in a lot of social media campaigns against them.
0: Yeah.
25: There's a lot of misinformation out there.
0: No, that's a really important point, because, and I brought this up here locally as well. The fact of the matter is that, yes, they're recycling. So what they're really losing, there's a very small amount of water loss in that system, tiny, and then they flush their toilets and run their sinks like every other business. I mean, that's really it.
25: Yeah. Yeah, it's grossly overstated, the water consumption aspect of things, especially with these newer data centers being built right now.
0: And I there are even now technologies for air cooling some of these data centers. So there are answers to the organic resistance. But when you're dealing with these foreign network operations, there's no legitimate answer to that, right? This is what makes them so difficult to deal with and why they have to be confronted directly, in my mind.
25: Exactly. The foreign actors don't care about the facts at all. They say right. that a lie can get halfway around the world before the truth has an opportunity to put its pants on. And we're seeing that take place right now with the data center debate. And a lot of the lies, a lot of the falsehoods are being propagated by foreign actors and interests that don't have America's best interests in mind. So let's dig into the biggest vector of foreign influence. That's China itself. So in our research, we were able to document that over several years, China propaganda outlets that publish in English have been targeting the data center build out here in the United States. They've been fear-mongering about water consumption and electricity usage, saying that data centers would spike Americans' electricity bills. And mind you, these are publications that are directly funded and overseen by the Chinese Communist Party. Mm-hmm. But they message to American audiences. What was most disturbing in our research was finding that there's actually an entire American nonprofit network here in the United States that has been taking that CCP propaganda, parroting that propaganda, and then amplifying it to even larger audiences. And the biggest network that's doing this is funded by a man named Neville Singham. Who is Neville Singham? He is effectively a modern day Lenin. He's an American citizen who fled to China back in 2017 after selling his technology company for hundreds of millions of dollars. Mm-hmm. Since going to China, he has pumped almost $300 million into the U.S. nonprofit ecosystem. And the purpose and objective of these nonprofits is to undermine what they call American imperialism. In their view, American imperialism is American business interests, American technology interests, and American military as well. And so what they've been doing, especially with data centers, is they've been amplifying that propaganda, and they've been working through a political organization called the Party for Socialism and Liberation. And the PSL, that's its acronym, has had an outsized impact in the data center build-out campaign, the campaign against it across the country.
0: And they're, look, obviously they're having an effect, and people like yourself are trying to push back on that. They have a lot of money behind this, right? I mean, as you said, they put hundreds of millions into this. For China, there's almost no spend in terms of publicity that isn't worth it if they can use this to achieve digital dominance in the future, right?
25: Exactly. The return on investment for both China and for Neville Singham, who's working, appears to be working for China, is enormous. So China's objective in all of this is to turn Americans against artificial intelligence. And that's the bigger picture that I think a lot of people don't recognize in the data center debate, is that China has a very strong interest in undermining the data center build out. Why is that? It's because China has expressed, going all the way back to 2018, that its intent is to win the artificial intelligence race. Xi Jinping even said in an address before policymakers there in Beijing that if China can win the AI race, then they can also lead in technology and scientific research. So it's very strategic on behalf of the CCP. What they're looking to do now is not only slow the data center build out, and they've effectively been able to do that, but they also want to turn American public opinion against artificial intelligence in general, because if you can turn Americans against AI, then you have a leg up in the AI race, because over in China, the data shows very clearly that the majority of Chinese people have a very strong and favorable opinion of artificial intelligence. And that contrasts with the public opinion of a lot of people here in the United States.
0: Well, and obviously that public opinion is being sculpted by China, but I want to just touch on a couple of the objections I've seen out there. And you know, one thing that's been disappointing, I of course expected the traditional green movement to jump on this, because it's really just an outgrowth of their anti-growth, degrowth agenda. But we've seen a lot of conservatives be brought into this bandwagon by the propaganda out there. We've seen a lot of independents and independently minded people be brought in by this propaganda. And I want to touch on a couple of key points I've seen and, you know, I know there's easy counters to this, but first, people are saying, hey, I don't want these data centers. I don't want AI because it's a government spy tool. My answer, tell me if I'm wrong, is you get a choice not between the U.S. having these things or no one having them, but between the U.S. having them and having them regulated and controlled and your government be restrained, or having them operated out of China with no restraint.
25: Exactly. I think you distilled that perfectly, Sam. It's not a choice between AI or no AI. It's a choice between American AI or Chinese AI. And we know for a fact that Chinese AI is severely censored by the Chinese Communist Party. If you were to use a Chinese AI model today and ask it what happened in Tiananmen Square in 1989, it wouldn't be able to tell you, because those models are trained not to relay any negative information about the Chinese Communist Party. So that's concern number one. Now, concern number two about the surveillance, I hear that concern, and it really resonates with me as well. I think the status quo that we have right now in the United States, where you effectively have a duopoly of AI companies that are able to access a lot of our personal information, is not a sustainable status quo. We need something better, and that something better is what's called open source AI. Open source AI is to artificial intelligence what Bitcoin is to money. What I mean by that is that open source AI allows you to access an AI model, but if you run that model locally, in other words, using your own compute, mm-hmm. you don't have to divulge any of your information to anybody. We believe at the Bitcoin Policy Institute that that should be the future of artificial intelligence in America, open source AI, because that's an AI model that is private and that lets you run your own model as you see fit without any censorship and without having to divulge any of your private information over to another entity, much less a government.
0: Are there AI models that are moving in that direction or are open source now?
25: Yeah, there's actually several open source models out there right now. There's one called built by a company called Thinking Machines that people could download today, where they can run the AI model completely on their computers without sending any information to a private company. So that's a big advantage as well. We know that Google's also looking at this. NVIDIA recently came out in support of this open source AI model, as did Microsoft and some other companies. So there's a lot of support that's growing even more for this open source AI.
0: And Jensen Huang from NVIDIA coming out for that, that's a big deal within the tech industry, right? Because you're talking about someone whose technology is essential for all these AI models.
25: Yeah, exactly. NVIDIA chips are the substrate of the AI economy. So to have Jensen Huang come out in support of open source AI, or as we like to say, American AI, that is a real sea change within the industry, where I think you're going to see more investment and more policy that caters towards that open source AI model.
0: Before we let you go, we got just a couple of minutes left here. How do we start pushing back against the Neville Singhams and these outside networks? Because you know, you've laid it out, but maybe people don't understand. Folks, this is entirely a question now of whether the future is a Western American future or a Chinese future. In a Chinese future, every American ought to be a little bit terrified at.
25: I couldn't agree more. I think one of the best ways to push back is merely transparency. We want transparency in the data center build out, where when Americans go to a data center hearing, it's important to ask who is funding the opposition. Again, there's a lot of authentic opposition to these data center movements. But if you see anyone in red t-shirts in particular, that's the t-shirt most typically of the Party for Socialism and Liberation, which is the political vehicle of Neville Singham. They've effectively been able to stop $24 billion in AI investment here in the United States. So it's important to look at the person next to you and make sure that their interests are legitimate, that their interests are authentic, just as yours are if you're opposing data centers. And I think the other thing to push back against a lot of the build out is to help community members recognize that they have all the leverage in these debates. If they are opposed to building a data center, then it's worth asking, what can we do to get a community to say yes about building a data center? Mm-hmm. We've seen in a lot of communities, including in Louisiana, for example, that data centers were able to pay for raises for all the teachers in the county. And some of those raises were up to $50,000. Oh, we've also seen towns where data centers have effectively paid all the property taxes for the town. So it was able to zero out property taxes that community members were paying. We've also seen data centers that were able to help rebuild roads and schools, and in some cases, double the county budget. So community members have the opportunity, if they want to build a data center where they live, to really leverage that data center to better the communities and neighborhoods that they're living in and to build a better future for their kids.
0: Way for people to get a little piece of the AI pie for themselves. I love it. Sam Lyman, how do people follow you and your work and the work at the Bitcoin Policy Institute?
25: Yeah, I would invite them to visit our website. It's btcpolicy.org, and they can follow our work, too, on X. My account is at SamLyman33.
0: Fantastic, Sam Lyman. We would love to have you back on the program again in the future. I think this is going to be a hot topic for a long time to come here, and it's obviously a critical one for our future. Folks, if you're not already, make sure you go online, go to your favorite podcast site, download, subscribe to Breaking Battlegrounds, because we have tons of great content coming up for you. If you're on there, give us that 5-star review also. 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Those little things keep us on the air here and make a huge difference. But we have great guests. I mean, that's the point, is if you're not on the podcast, you're not going to get to get Gary Gygi's economic insights. Those are coming up here. And we also have Shondi Hudson, who is an expert in senior transition. So really critical stuff. Stay tuned. Breaking Battlegrounds will be back over the air next week.
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1: Thank you so much, Jeremy. And it's funny when the heat is on, our theme music comes on, I think of The Price Goes Up.
0: The price goes up.
1: I mean, that's basically what we're going to talk about today. Is we've been doing this for a really long time, Jeremy. It's over a decade now. You and I have been talking to our listeners, our families out there that are conservative families out there that are really, you know, with gas prices and everything being affected with what's going on with this Iran war. Unfortunately, it has an even broader and, you know, harder impact on us with everything, from groceries to just everything, you know, our day-to-day life. But especially, folks, I'm going to cite in here in a couple of minutes, back a year ago when APS sent out a public notice citing that they were going to be raising rates. And they were looking back and their, you know, justification and all this moral high ground on, oh, they weren't charging enough in 2021 and 2022.

0: the impact of this war. Gas prices, oil prices, unfortunately, folks, impacts us in every area of our life. And we're going to talk about power stability in a second. You know, with these data centers coming online, we've got it coming from all different directions. So my goal and my obligation to our listeners and our families out there is to give them accurate, credible information that I've done the research on, and then provide them with a solution, as I've done for more than 10 years, if you include my daughter, it's 15 years now, of giving people a very positive outcome, zero, very close to zero APS and SRP bills, and having the solution for secure power when that power grid goes down, that it's, they have the assurance that it's done properly when they're adding battery backup either to an existing system, or I recommend with all new systems to go with the battery, that it's done correctly. And what I mean by that, Jeremy, is you're going to have a lot of people knocking on your door if you have existing solar or no solar at all. Those door knockers are going to be out in force. And it's going to get confusing because one's going to tell you one thing, one's going to tell you another thing. And plain and simple, a lot of these door knocking companies, just like we've talked about for years and years and years now, Jeremy, they're going to take the shortcut. They're not going to do it correctly for you to have the best possible outcome. And what I mean by that is if you have existing solar that was not designed and calculated by Solar Sandy, it's very likely you do not have a zero APS or SRP bill. Am I correct, Jeremy?
1: You are 100% correct. Maybe more right than you've ever been.
0: Right. And I don't say that, you know, with maliciousness, yeah, or, you know, insincerity. I just say there is so many people that have been in touch with me over the years that, you know, and just in recent months and weeks, that they had solar done and then designed and installed by another company. And they're coming to me saying, Solar Sandy, you know, we still have an atrocious bill. And, you know, it's like now, you know, with the power outage and all the rest of it, they're getting conflicting stories from maybe the original company. Some of those companies are no longer around. There's a very few handful that still are. So they're coming back to these people and saying, oh, well, yeah, we didn't get you to zero, but now we're going to get you with a battery and we're going to get you to zero. If they didn't tell you the truth the first time, they didn't meet your objectives the first time around, why on God's green earth would you trust them the second time, Jeremy?
1: Yeah, but you're going to give them a second try. And you're right. I've seen the door knockers out. We know how that is. And that's why I always love what you do, Sandy, because you get you. You can't replicate Sandy, the honesty, the transparency, and who she is as a person.
0: And I provide the proof is in the bills.
1: Yeah.
0: When I go out to meet my prospective solar families, and they really do become part of my family, I take them actual proof of years and years and years of zero in APS and very close to zero in SRP. I do achieve zero in SRP. It's a little bit trickier, but zero or very close to zero. And the other thing that I bring, like I said, 15 years, if you include my daughter and my son-in-law when I helped them go solar many years ago, is the knowledge and the accuracy that you're going to get from me. I don't cut corners. I tell people truthfully what needs to be done. And if you're comparing me to some of these door-knocking companies, and I'm sorry to say out-and-outright scammers out there, I may sound more expensive. But if you sit down and you look at what your bills are, if you didn't have a zero bill and you still have an atrocious electric bill, I end up being far less than these other companies, Jeremy.
1: You really have to look at the bottom line. Yeah, you're exactly right.
0: Yeah. Yeah. So when people actually look at the numbers and the facts are the facts, when you add their, let's say they didn't go with me and they have a solar payment and they still have an electric bill, we combine those two together, I can pretty much guarantee every single time I will be less. And there is no price you can put on, Jeremy. My solar families can get a

0: hold of me 7 days a week, morning till evening, reasonably speaking, so but they all have my personal cell phone. They can reach me, and they have peace of mind, and they do. I have occasional people that, oh, my AC isn't working. They think it's attributed to their solar, just because it isn't my issue or something caused by the solar. I still answer them and try and direct them in the direction that they need to go. And that is, I can assure you, there is nobody else out there that provides that level of customer service and caring about my solar families. And like I said, there's no price you can put on that. When it comes down to the bottom line is they're going to get a very accurate, very precise for their home, what they need, and getting that outcome. If they've been keeping their house at 80 or 82 degrees, they not only are able to be a little bit more comfortable if they choose to be, but now they don't have to worry about those summer bills being, that went from $300, now $400 and $500 and $600 and $700. Jeremy, I've seen bills $700 and $800 this year with SRP and APS's rate increases right around the corner. I want to get into APS here. So I mentioned the public notice that APS sent out about a year ago, maybe a little less than a year ago. And, it's a bunch of garbly goop, but essentially what they're saying is that on June 13, 2025, filed an Arizona Corporation Commission requesting approval of rate charges and schedules that would result in annual increases in revenue from the base rate of $662 million or 15.99%. The application uses the test year ending December 31st of 2024 reports on the number of increases experienced by customers would be $579.52 million or 13.99%, which reflects on a test year adjusted revenue of about $48.55 million. So basically what they're saying is they want to make more money.
1: Exactly. So, their bottom line.
0: Right. So it's a bunch of garbly goop because at the end of the day, folks, if you try and read this, which I have, all it's basically saying is they didn't raise the rates high enough in 2020 and 2022, and they're looking back and saying that they're going to base it on 2021, 2022, 2023, and 2024's, that they didn't make the profits that they wanted to, which I think is absolutely abhorrent. People saw their bills going up. I went on a TV show in 2024 to warn people in APS, and actually APS came after me because they said that I was quoting information incorrectly. And I went for five rounds with their attorney. I think she was a Harvard grad, and everything that I said was true, accurate, and they couldn't. They couldn't put a gag order on me, and I wasn't saying anything wrong. So there was nothing that they could do to change my website, change my verbiage, change my terminology. So that should tell you something, folks. When I have gone up against APS five rounds, my attorney said, geez, you should have been an attorney. I go, no, I was just telling the truth and wanted the listening audience and the viewing audience that summer to realize they were really going to be hit hard by these rate increases. And folks, you're going to be hit hard every single year. This public notice says they are going to raise rates every single year from this point on. And one of the major factors right now, yes, is oil prices are high and we've got this war going on. So that just changes the whole ball game, not in our favor. So they were already raising rates already, and now you factor this in, because now we've got data centers that weren't really a factor in 2021, 2022, 2023. President Trump gets in 2024 and he realizes China is leading the way in AI, and that can't happen because of national security, so that they can't take over our infrastructures of our banks, our hospitals, our airports, etc. So it wasn't a matter of he had a choice to either participate and get ahead of this, where Biden was sleeping at the wheel for 4 years and China was vastly increasing their AI capabilities, et cetera. So he had no choice in the matter in order to protect us and our way of life. So these data centers consume a ton of power, not only power but water, and even those water plants use electricity to treat the water, etc. So can you imagine these massive, massive data centers consuming often more power than a whole city does? It's crazy. When I've been doing the reading and the research on these data centers, it is absolutely mind-boggling. And folks, every single phase of AI, it will use more and more electricity. So it's not like they're going to get to a plateau and go, okay, we're good, and that's all the electricity we need. No, the faster and the bigger, information, I guess it swallows up, it takes more electricity to compute that data, to do all the interesting things that AI is doing. Some good, some not so good, some still up in the air, but it's upon us, folks. There's nothing we can do about it. It's like the internet came and people were scared about it, and scared or not, it's here to stay. Well, that's the same thing with AI, Jeremy. We
1: what
0: have
1: a great
0: no
1: analogy.
0: No matter, it's here. It's here.
1: Yeah.
0: And it's going to affect everything in our lives. But the most important thing that I want to focus on is it is going to affect the security of your home's power. So if you don't have solar currently, I highly recommend doing solar now. And folks, I know the tax credit isn't available any longer, but is there a tax credit to pay your electric bill when your electric bill doubles in the next 3 to 5 years? No. So yes, it was nice while it lasted, but the truth of the matter is there's no tax credit paying your electric bill. There's nobody going to give you any assistance or any government benefit to paying that very high electric bill. So let's put that to the side. But I do have something that's a positive. If you do your solar with batteries, both APS and SRP is going to pay you what's called a battery incentive. APS pays $110 per kilowatt. SRP pays $55. I don't know what the difference is, but APS is paying more, so they must be in far greater need than power than SRP. Maybe, I don't know. But at the end of the year, you could be getting up to $1,100 from SRP and up to $3,750 from APS. Folks, what that means is PYOP, you remember our little term, produce your own power, and now you're going to store it in your own battery. If your house is not in a brownout state, you can actually share that battery of stored power with your power company, and they're going to pay you handsomely for it. So have it there for in the event, and those events are going to come soon enough. When brownouts come, they're going to come, and they're going to be starting to come more and more frequently and for longer and longer durations. So your battery's there with stored power. It's going to give you whole home backup. When I say whole home backup, I'm talking about AC, fridge, freezer, light stands, electronics, etc. Whereas the old batteries, they didn't quite do that. So that was why I wasn't a big proponent on batteries a number of years ago. But now the batteries, they recharge and discharge simultaneously while the sun is up. So you can be in a brownout period and your solar is providing your electricity for your home and providing the power, storing the power for the nighttime. So it discharges and recharges simultaneously, which is a really, really good thing.
1: And I think that's such a cool thing, Sandy. You know, it shows that, you know, the technology has come so far and you've realized, and again, in being truthful, that now they weren't a good idea. Now there are a good idea. And it just goes that no matter what, you will always tell us the truth. And I appreciate that.
0: Yep, I stay up and do a lot of reading, but I stay up on, you know, the things that are very tedious to read and research and stuff, because I want our families that are listening to be able to, I mean, we've been doing this for a very long time, and to provide accurate, like I said, accurate, incredible information. Let them know how to go ahead and have me come out, Jeremy, to meet with them. And whether you have existing solar, even if it's from another company, and you still have a, you know, excessive bill, I can help you. If you have solar with Solar Sandy and you want to add a battery, go to my website. Jeremy's going to tell you how to do that right now.
1: It is. It's so easy to do, everybody. You're going to go to the website, AskSolarSandy.com, A-S-K-SolarSandy.com. 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You'll see the cartoon of Miss Sandy and her beautiful blonde hair. Mm-hmm. That's how you know you're at the right place. Right there is where you start the kilowatt worksheet. It takes just minutes to do, super easy, but that's how we get that first initial information to see where you're going to be. 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It's one click away, and it's about time. 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And if, again, if you, we talk about door knockers. If you already have a deal and you're kind of worried about it, call Sandy. She'll look at it. She'll tell you, yeah. Oh, I'm not sure about this one. Or, you know what? No, they're doing things the right way. You should proceed with this. Again, truth is over everything with Sandy, and that's what I think is so cool.
0: Oh, and also, folks, I have financing available. Yeah. No payments for 6 months. So while your solar is being installed and up and running, it doesn't take us 6 months to get your solar installed and up and running. But 6 months with no, we'll have your bills to zero or very close to zero, and no payments for 6 months. That is at the perfect time of the year because yes. We're just, you know, the beginning of the summer. So get rid of those high electric bills that are just going to get worse once APS implements this rate increase, Jeremy, and SRP implemented a rate increase the end of November. And they have another one coming November of 2026, and they're just not going to stop, folks. So when your power goes out and you're sitting in your house, lights off, your fridge is melting, and it's 120 degrees out, they'll still expect you to pay that electric bill. So I want you to be prepared. I want your family to be safe. And I want you to put more of your hard-earned money back in your pocket or your retirement funds, not going to the power company. I call it flushing your hard-earned money down the utility toilet bowl. The only person that benefits or the only ones that benefit from paying your power bill is the power company. And a lot of them, trust me, are not listening to the station. They're not on our side, guys.
1: Right.
0: And, you know, for years and years and years, you know, I can remember when electric bills in both APS and SRP were, like, in winter months, under $100. A high electric bill, you know, 10 years ago, 11 years ago, was $150, you know, $200. I am lucky to see winter bills, you know, under $200, and APS and SRP summer bills, $300, $400, $500, $600, like I said, $700, $800, and they're just going to continue to go up. And again, what I said earlier, I know that the tax credit was a really nice benefit and bonus, but nobody's going to give you a tax credit to pay your electric bill. When I show you over the next 3 to 5 years, your bills will not only double, but closer to triple. Does it make any sense to just throw that money down the toilet and then not to have secure, safe power when those brownouts happen? It's not a matter of if. It's a matter of when and how long those brownouts will last and how frequent they'll be. And so you need to pack up the dog and the kids and the car and go check into a hotel. And you know, it's a matter of time. These data centers are upon us. In the research I've been doing, they're opening up to 2 data centers per week here in Arizona.
1: Wow.
0: So that is putting a complete taxing on the grid. APS and SRP, that's why they're giving you this exorbitant amount for your excess power stored in your batteries, $55 from SRP, $110 from APS, up to $3,750 from APS. Folks, over 5 years, that's $18,000. Over 10 years, that's a lot of money. So, and then you have the peace of mind that when those brownouts come, that you don't have to pack up the dog or the kids or the family. You know, husband and wife, it doesn't matter. I'm 65 years old, guys. I just turned 65 in April. I do not want to have to pack an overnight bag and go check into a hotel. I don't want to be my life to be inconvenienced. I don't want to lose the food in my freezer. I just want to be safe, secure in my home. And, you know, and in the meantime, APS can pay me $110 for the power that's stored in my battery, that it's there when I need it.
1: Exactly.
0: And that gives me peace of mind. So, folks, fill out your kilowatt worksheet, whether you have existing solar with me or with another company, and you want to look into getting those bills to zero and having that peace of mind with battery backup, just fill out the kilowatt worksheet. And then I may call you and ask you a few questions before I come out, because when you have existing solar, I may need a little bit more information. But you're going to get me in person meeting with you and giving you the answer, so that you know that there's two ways to install batteries, the right way and the wrong way. And so the wrong way is what these guys are doing, is so they can do this quick, fast, and easy. Is they will come out and they will slap a battery on and they will connect it to the grid. So, folks, you won't know this until you get a bill after the battery's installed. I have one of my solar families, Richard, and his wife added batteries last year, and the company that did it, his bill in August, he still had an SRP bill because he didn't do solar with Solar Sandy. He had about a $350, $400 electric bill. When the batteries were added and he got his first bill, he thought his bill was going to be next to nothing. His bill went up to $658. He then called me. His batteries were connected to the grid, folks. So that's what I mean by doing things the right way and the wrong way. But most average homeowner won't know that, because they don't know the questions to ask. But I'm going to explain that to you when I sit down and meet with you folks. Go and fill out your kilowatt worksheet. I look forward to meeting you and getting rid of those bills entirely. Tell them one more time, Jeremy, how to do that.
1: 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That's how you know you're at the right website. It is easy to do. 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
0: God bless everyone, and I'll see you all soon.

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2: 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From now until the end of July, we will see some of the lowest spot prices for the year, with gold hovering around $4,000 an ounce and possibly a bit lower, while silver will linger near $60 an ounce, even possibly dipping into the $50 per ounce range before moving upward again. 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
13: 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I'm your host, Tom the Attic Fanatic from Koala Insulation right here in Phoenix. On today's show, we're going to talk about how do we make our homes more comfortable and more efficient in a very efficient way where we don't spend a lot of money to do this. So if you've got a hot second floor, hot back bedrooms, hot overall house, air conditioning system seems to struggle, you're tired of your high energy bills, you'd like to lower those energy bills and just improve the comfort of your home, stay tuned for today's show because we're going to go over a couple things that are, you know, relatively inexpensive and are really going to make your house more efficient and more comfortable. So here at Koala Insulation, obviously we do insulation. So we do attic insulation, bat insulation in walls and things. But on today's show, I want to focus on the attic space because that's where the heat is building up, especially here in Arizona, where we just have so much heat, so many days out of the year, that it's really about 70% of our energy loss is from the attic spaces, especially since the ductwork and everything is running through there from our air conditioning systems. It's picking up all that hot heat from the attic as that air is traveling through those ductwork. And then you've got that hot attic that's just radiating heat down into your home. So we want to make that house more efficient and more comfortable. The way we do that is a couple different ways. So number one, let's start off with some ventilation. How do we do that? So attic ventilation is key. And what I mean by ventilation is not the air conditioning system. What I mean is keeping the attic temperatures down. So the way we do that is with our solar attic ventilation. We want to get air in through your soffit vents and pull the heat out of the upper part of your attic space. So our solar attic fans go on the roof space up at the highest point possible because heat rises, and we pull air in through your soffit vents, which lowers the attic temperatures. What we're looking to do is get about 10 air exchanges per hour. So about every 6 minutes, we want to take all of the air that's in the attic space, and we draw that out through our solar attic ventilation, which is going to lower the attic temperatures 30, 40, even 50 degrees. And when we do that, what happens is it takes the heat load off of your air conditioning system and off of that insulation. So now your house can stay cool inside, right? So when that air conditioner is running, it takes the heat out of the air. I call an air conditioning system really just a heat extractor. So it pulls hot air out of the takes the heat off of the air conditioner, off the air that's going through there, and it cool air comes out your ductwork, right? So when we have a hot attic space, what happens is the air coming out the other end into the vents, into the rooms, is not as cold as it should be, and it has a hard time cooling off the rooms inside the house. So basically, your air conditioner is pulling the heat out of the air and leaving that cold air behind. At the same time, your hot attic is heating everything back up. So they're always constantly fighting each other, and that's why the air conditioner runs all day and just can't keep up. So what we need to do is lower the attic temperature. And like I said, we do that with our solar attic ventilation. We have a couple different sizes and a couple different systems. So one is the roof mount system that goes right on the roof, and then we also have gable vent system. So it pulls air, and if you have gable ended vents, then we're going to pull air in through your gable vents and pull the air through the attic across, you know, kind of cross through from one vent to the other. And so that we can do it that way, or we can do it if you have roof mount, we'll roof mount our solar attic fans, and that's kind of typically what we do. So I'd say about 95% of the time we're actually putting the vents in the roof, and that's what's drawing that heat out of the attic space. So our solar attic ventilation is fantastic. All of our products have a lifetime warranty. The fans are super quiet. We can come out and install them. It's not a big, huge project. It's, you know, an hour or 2 hours to come out and do a project like that. It's not a big deal. And then there's some really good perks to this. So Arizona actually has a solar credit. It's a 25% tax credit on the cost of the ventilation. So when you do your ventilation, so say you did a couple fans, just say the cost was, let's go on the high end, $3,000. You got two or three fans. Okay. Now you're going to get 25% of that back. So you're going to get around a $750 tax credit. If you spent $2,000, you would get a $500 tax credit, right? So it really lowers the cost of the fans. Now these fans actually end up paying for themselves in about 12 to 18 months. This is a quick payback. And that's just in energy savings. Now, some of the other benefits besides just making your house more comfortable is lowering your energy cost every month. Also, your air conditioning system is going to last longer, so you have more life out of your air conditioning unit. Also, your roof lasts longer, so you get more life out of your roof. So these fans pay for themselves almost immediately. It's the best investment you can make in your home as far as any kind of efficiency upgrade. It's the quickest payback, way quicker than windows and air conditioning system, just really anything else you could do. There's nothing will pay for itself back like our solar attic ventilation. So when we come out, we have what we call a storyboard. We can come out and we'll show you what a fan looks like, how it all works. We do a play a little quick little video, and it kind of shows you how everything works so you can understand how this ventilation works. It is very simple. You could literally just call us and say, hey, I got a 2,500 square foot house. I think I need two fans. Each fan will do approximately 1,250 square feet. Kind of give you an idea. So, I mean, we get people all day, every day call saying, I need two fans. I need three fans. Just come put them in. What we like to do is come out to the house and do an analysis first. So on today's show, we're offering a free attic analysis. And when we do that, we can look at your ventilation as far as your intake, air through your soffit vents, and then air out the top through the solar added ventilation. We can get a calculation on that. We're also going to look at your insulation. So this is all part of the free attic analysis. So we'll look at the depth of your insulation. If you need to add more insulation, we can look at that. And the next segment, I'm going to dive into some more about insulation. But insulation should be around 12 to 14 inches in your attic space. If your house is, say, more than like probably 15 years old or so, you definitely need more insulation. Even newer homes, we actually add more insulation. So call us for that free attic analysis, and then we're going to check that insulation levels. We're also going to check the soffit vents and the exhaust ventilation and look at the overall attic efficiency. Let me give out the number, and then I'm going to go into a couple of our specials, and then we'll go to a break. But our number here is, if you'd like to get that free attic analysis, is 480-999-9016. 480-999-9016. And we are Koala Insulation of Phoenix. 480-999-9016. That's our phone number. Give us a call for that free attic analysis. Or you can say, hey, I just want to get a couple fans. But we really like to go, like I said, go with that free attic analysis first to make sure that everything is the way it should be. And we can get you an on-spot estimate. If you'd like to move forward, we'll go ahead and get you scheduled up. But none of this costs a lot. This is not like an expensive project. Also, if we do our solar attic fans, right now we're doing $100 off of our solar attic fans. So that's another perk you get from the radio. So this is for our radio show listeners only. And then we also have an insulation special. I'll go over the insulation special now, but then we'll talk about insulation when we come back from the break. We do have what we call a free stairway insulator if we do insulation. That's for your pull-down ladder or the hatchway, whatever the access is to your attic space. We want to make sure we're controlling the air movement through there and insulating that door, hatchway, or whatever it may be. That's included with our insulation. And then we also do a product called Attic Fresh. It's a disinfectant and deodorizer. We'll spray that into your attic space on the old insulation before we add new insulation. So that's two more things that we're doing here on the radio show. So we got a lot of specials going on the radio. If you're thinking about getting insulation, if you're thinking about getting some ventilation, give us a call. This is the best place to get a hold of us is from the radio show. We have better deals on the radio. So give us a call. We're going to go to the break now, but I'll give out the number. We'll do the break. We'll come back. I'm going to dive in a little bit about insulation, and I've got some emailed in questions. So I've got some really good information coming up after the break I want to go over with you guys, and then we'll go from there. But give us a call. We'll come out this week. We'll take a look at your attic space, and we'll get you taken care of. We can get this as soon as this week, kind of get you guys getting taken care of. So our phone number is 480-999-9016. 480-999-9016. Give us a call now, and I'll see you just in a minute or two after the other side of the break, and we'll go over some insulation and some of these email questions and some other more information I have for you guys. See you in a few minutes.
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13: 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I'm your host, Tom the Attic Fanatic. 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He'll take care of you. We'll get you scheduled to come out and take a look and do that free attic analysis for you and kind of determine, do we need some more insulation or we need some more ventilation? What can we do to help our customers? So give us a call for that free attic analysis. Also today, I want to go over a couple things. So we do have the 25% state credit. That's on our solar attic ventilation. We talked about that in the first segment. We do have another, rebate that is available, and it varies, but we can go over that when we come out to the house, depending on the house and how much insulation we're adding, what we're doing. But there is a SRP has an $1,000 up to $1,000 in rebates for insulation and duct sealing. So that's something that we can also talk about when we come out the house. So that can actually reduce the cost of insulation significantly. So that might be something that you'd be interested in as well. It really depends on the house and everything, but we can go over that when we come out to your house. We'll go through that and we'll show you how those rebates work. Now, with or without the rebates or the tax credits, I still say insulation and ventilation are the most important things you can do to your house. This is just not an expensive project. This is not like doing, like a remodel in your home or anything. This, I mean, you really, I like to say, people ask me all the time, it's like, well, what's a project like this, you know, kind of call for? How much does something like this cost? And I'm like, you know, it's a variable, right? It could be as low as $1,200, $1,300 for some things that we do. And, you know, but our average ticket's probably only $2,500, $3,000. And that's before the rebates or the tax credits. And that's about a 2-year payback or less on everything that we do. So when we come out, well, we do things a little bit different here at Koala Insulation. So when we come out, we're going to ask you a few discovery questions. Make sure we're dialing in the project right the first time. So, you know, how long do you plan on living in a house? What are your energy bills like? Does anybody in the house have any allergies or asthma? Is there any other like hot or cold spots in the house? So we kind of dive into the project for a little bit of, you know, 5 minutes or so. And then we'll show you a couple of our things that we offer. We'll show you the solar attic ventilation, how that works. We'll show you a little bit of insulation and a couple things there, and then we'll look at the project. So this whole process takes less than an hour. We're at the house less than an hour, and we're all done. We'll give you an estimate if you do need something, and we get you on the schedule and we get you taken care of in the next week or so. So this is all very, very simple and very easy. So if you are thinking about making your house more efficient and more comfortable, definitely be thinking about from the attic space down. The attic is where all of the heat is, and that's what's causing all of the problems. That's what's causing the roofs to deteriorate and the air conditioning systems to run constantly and these high energy bills, and the house is uncomfortable. All of these issues are happening because of this hot attic space or an under-insulated attic space or a combination of both. That's why during our free attic analysis, we go over both of those. So we do have those rebates and things available. We are going to do the free attic stairway insulator. When we do insulation, the free attic fresh, that's included. So we got some really good deals really on the show today. So if you are thinking about making your house more efficient, more comfortable, start with that free attic analysis. All right. Just as promised, I want to talk a little bit about insulation. There's a couple different types of insulation that we do offer here at Koala Insulation. Attic spaces. Number one in an attic space is a blown-in product. That's usually what we're doing. And usually we go with a fiberglass type product. It's blown in. It's not like the old fiberglass where it's itchy and all that stuff. It doesn't itch. It looks like cotton candy when we put it up there. It's white colored, and we guarantee it to settle less than 2% over 20 years. It's super clean. It's what they call Green Guard certified, which means it's safe for schools, daycares, hospitals, nursing homes, residential or commercial. It's the cleanest insulation on the planet. That's what we use when we're doing a top off of blown in insulation. So our typical project is, you know, 6 to 8 inch add of blown in insulation. Then maybe a couple solar attic fans. We'll do one of those stairway insulators. We do that attic fresh product before we put the new insulation in. And voila, that makes the house super efficient and comfortable. Now, we do need about 13 inches of insulation is an R38 of insulation. That's kind of what we're shooting for. You don't need to go crazy and put 2 or 3 feet of insulation in your attic space, but a good, you know, 13 inches or so is going to do you a really nice job. If your house was built before 2002, it's probably going to only have about 6 inches is what they only put in to start with. You're going to be under insulated. After that, it's hit and miss. You could still be under insulated, and we could have had some settling over these last few years, and we still would look at maybe doing a top off of insulation. Now, you might not need 8 or 10 inches of insulation. You might only need, say, 5 or 6 inches of insulation. So, an insulation is sold by the square footage and the thickness. So, the more you need, the cost goes up a little bit, but it it's really not very expensive at all. I can't really stress that enough. People think, you know, insulation, oh, it's going to be so expensive. It's like, no, it's not. It's very affordable and it pays for itself quickly in energy savings, and comfort is going to be day one. The day we do this, you're going to be like, oh my gosh, my house feels so much better. Thank you guys for coming out. I'm going to give you a 5-star review. This is fantastic, right? So that's kind of insulation. Now, we do also do another product called spray foam insulation. A lot of people have heard of that. They know what that is. We do closed cell, open cell, and there's different places to put that. We use our own equipment. We do this. It's a very nice product. It depends on where we're putting it. Like sometimes we would do an attic space. We would remove your old insulation off the attic floor. The foam goes up on the roof decking. That's another option. It depends on the house. So it's not for every house, but we do have a solution for every house. So when we come out, we can either, like I said, we can do a top off of a fiberglass type insulation, maybe some solar attic ventilation, which works great here in Arizona. It's a dry climate. We're just really concerned more about the heat load, and we need to reduce the heat load in the attic space, and that's typically what we recommend, but we do these other types of products. We also do removals. If you've ever had any rats or anything in the attic space, or maybe the old insulation got wet and it's gotten contaminated, maybe we got some fungus growth or something in there, we do removals where we could remove your old insulation as well. So start with the free attic analysis. That's call us for that. Let us come out and look at it. We will give you an honest opinion. We're not there to sell you anything. We don't need to sell anything. We show you what you need. People are like, when can you do it? Let's just get this done. This is not a big deal. So give us a call. I'm going to go to the break now. Let me give out the phone number before we go to the break. When we come back, I'm going to go over those tax credits a little bit more and talk about some of these email questions I got this week. So if you'd like to get that free attic analysis, give us a call, 480-999-9016. 480-999-9016. That's Koala Insulation right here in Phoenix. Bill will be the one answering the phone today. So give us a call. 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And I'll see you on the other side of the break.
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13: 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So give us a call for that free attic analysis. If you'd like to get some more insulation in your house, if you need to get those solar attic fans. But I like to start with that free attic analysis. Like I've said, it's just a better way to start than just saying, hey, come blow 8 inches of insulation in my attic space. I've had that where I've gone out to a customer's house. They called for that. We get out there and they're like, you don't need any insulation. The problem is the attic ventilation. We don't even have the right stuff with this, right? Because we didn't come out and do that free attic analysis. So many people think they need one thing and really it's another. Everybody thinks they need more insulation, right? Because they can't keep the house cool. And we get up there and a lot of times it's really more of a ventilation issue, or it could be a combination of both. But here in Arizona, I mean, it gets so hot that the ventilation is really kind of key. That's a big, big piece, right? No matter how much insulation we have, we still need some good ventilation. So a lot of times we might need both, but you know, sometimes we just need that ventilation. So let's come out, we'll do that free attic analysis and we can kind of, you know, steer you in the right direction so you're not overdoing it. We don't need to overdo these projects. We just need to get them right. So let's talk about these questions. I had a question here and one of them is just in a conversation. It's like, why is my attic so hot? Why do these attics get so hot? How come the builder didn't do this better? Well, the issue is a lot of times with attic heights. So when we're looking at like passive ventilation, which be like a ridge vent or just we call them a static vent, where it's just like an opening in the roof that lets heat out. Well, for that to work properly, a couple things need to happen. We need at least 15 feet of attic height from the top of your insulation or the attic floor to the upper point of your roof. That creates enough draw like a chimney. So that's the science of a teepee or a chimney. You can look that up if you want to Google it. What's the science of a fireplace or a chimney? How does that work? And you'll see where you throw the logs into the fireplace. You need 15 feet from there to the top to create enough natural draw that smoke is not coming back into the house. All right. So that's the same thing in an attic space. We need a draw. It has to draw that heat out, and that's where that active airflow comes in. It doesn't matter with our solar attic fans. That's active airflow. It doesn't matter if the attic's 4 feet tall. It doesn't matter if it's 20 feet tall. It's active. When that attic temperature hits 85 degrees, it's going to kick on and it's going to start drawing the heat out of that house, out of that attic space, and bringing fresh air into your soffit vents and lower the attic temperature. So what we're trying to do is get the attic temperature within 10 to 15 degrees of the outside ambient temperature. So for easy math, I know you might be driving down the road, you're thinking about this. So say it's just 100 degrees outside. You know, it's a warm summer day, certainly not one of our hottest days that we have, but, you know, it's a warm, hot day. It's 100 degrees outside. We want to have that attic temperature about 110, 115 degrees. What we're typically seeing in a lot of these attics that we're going in that don't have our active airflow is 150, 160, 175 degree attic temperature. I was in one last week. It was 172 degrees in the attic space. It was absolutely, it's outrageous. And then for that insulation to hold that much heat back, it just can't do it. And then the heat just pours into your house. The ductwork gets inundated with heat, right? We have to get rid of the heat load. So we do that with this active airflow. Comes on at 85 degrees, right? So as soon as the attic starts heating up, the fans start running, bringing air in through your soffit vents and lowering these attic temperatures. So the reason they get so hot is either we don't have enough exhaust ventilation, we don't have enough intake, or we don't have enough attic height for passive ventilation to work. So that's why we convert everything over to active airflow, and then we don't have to worry about the attic height and these other issues. It all is automatic. When it's going to benefit your house, for those fans that come on, they come on automatically. Now, these fans are maintenance-free, lifetime warranty. They're the best in the business. They're fantastic. They come out of Conroe, Texas. I mean, these are really good. It's a good product, right? So you're going to really rest assured you're putting the premium product in your home. Now, these also do qualify for that 25% Arizona tax credit. So you're going to get a tax credit on these as well. All right, let me go over one more question. Will solar attic fans help? Two things here. Will it help the comfort of my house, and will it reduce my energy savings? On my energy costs. Yes, it will definitely get you some energy savings and reduce that energy cost, right? We're typically 15, 20, 25% energy savings by doing the fans. I mean, it makes a big difference on your energy bills. As far as the comfort, you're going to notice that day one. Like, you won't notice the electric bill until you get, your next bill. And you're like, oh my gosh, it is down 15%. He was right. But the comfort, you'll notice that like day one. So we put the fans in, say we put them in this afternoon. Tomorrow you'll be coming home from work. Can you be like, man, it's nice and cool in the house. The air conditioner is certainly keeping up now. This is awesome. Now, that's one benefit. The other benefit is that air conditioning system is actually going to last longer because we're not asking it to do as much work. We're not overworking our air conditioning system. The other thing is the roof will last longer. The other thing is when you walk from one room to the next, you're like, man, these rooms are all way more temperate. We don't have these hot spots and cold spots as we're walking through our home. Also, if you have a two-story house, you're going to notice that the second floor is a lot cooler. I mean, it's a huge difference. I can't even stress that enough here on the radio. You just kind of have to experience it. We put these fans in. Every time we do it, people are like, man, I should have did this 10 years ago. What was I thinking? It's like, well, you just didn't know, or you didn't know who to call, right? We can get this taken care of, and we can really make sure your house is more comfortable and more efficient. So let me talk about the free attic analysis and what that entails, because that's really what you're calling for. First of all, we're going to look at the insulation, depth of the insulation. How deep is the insulation? We need to be about, like I said, about 13 inches to it. I'll bring it to an R38. We'll get a measurement on where you're at, and then we'll talk about if we need to add any more insulation. If you're at, say we get out there and you're at 11 or 12 inches, I'm like, well, that's pretty good. You're already in good shape. Now, if we're at 5 or 6, 7 inches, like, then we should probably be adding insulation and getting you to that R38. So we're going to look at that insulation. Then we're going to check your soffit vents. We're going to make sure this is the intake portion of this. We're going to make sure we're getting air into your attic space so we can pull the air out of your attic space and then lower these attic temperatures. So we're going to look at that. We'll look at the exhaust ventilation that you do have. We'll take that into consideration and kind of determine if we want to do one fan or two fans. Like, is it way off? Do we need to do two or three fans, or are we kind of close? Maybe we do one fan. It just depends on what's going on there. So that's why we really need to do the free attic analysis. And then we'll look at the overall attic efficiency. That's where we're going to look at your attic door. We're going to look at if there's any missing insulation off of hot walls, if there's any kind of issues over time that have happened in the attic space. So we'll give you, you know, kind of an overall view of your attic space. We'll take some pictures and we'll go through some stuff. Now, if you do need anything, we're going to do that free stairway insulator and free attic fresh with insulation. 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
24: Welcome back to No More Mondays with Justin Henderson, brought to you by Sun Valley Wealth. He is Justin Henderson, fiduciary senior advisor, and I am Logan Marcus, attorney fiduciary as well at Sun Valley Wealth. All right, let me ask everyone listening a question. We're going to start off today with a softball. If I pointed to every investment on your statement and asked, why do you own this, could you answer?
2: Well, you know, it's interesting. This question came in during the week from a member of our audience. How often should my investments actually be reviewed?
24: And I think the answer really is any time that something goes on in your life, right? So
2: yeah.
24: It's got to keep changing. You can't just be invested in the same thing for 20 years, right?
2: Yeah, that's right. It's important to note your life's changed, but did your portfolio? You know, one of the biggest mistakes we see is people retiring with the exact same investments they owned 15 or 20 years ago. You know, for our listeners, you've heard me say, I have a son. He's 26 years old. The strategies that we use for his investment portfolio are completely different than what we would use for somebody who's nearing or in retirement. Retirement completely changes the objective. So you're no longer trying to simply accumulate wealth. Now you're trying to create income, maybe reduce your taxes, manage your overall risk, protect your spouse, protect your family, and make sure that your money lasts for the rest of your life.
24: Yeah, I mean, here's the thing. An investment that made perfect sense when you're 45 or even 26 may not make sense when you're 65, and

0: sit there because nobody's ever challenged whether they still belong in those same allocations. So, Justin, let me ask you this audience question. How do I know if my portfolio is still appropriate for retirement? Should my investments change once I retire?
1: So one of the first things we do with every client is we ask them to explain why they own what they own, or even if they understand what it is that they own. And not because we're trying to stump them, but because if no one has ever explained your investments, how can you know whether they're still right for you? You need to have an understanding of what the role of each investment plays in your overall portfolio strategy.
0: And the reason why we've gotten so many questions on this is because it obviously has struck a chord. People don't understand what they're invested in and why. And we hear this every week, the same thing. I've owned these, insert whatever it is, mutual funds forever. It's part of the set it and forget it portfolio. That's what most advisors will put people in. So maybe those funds or allocations still work. Maybe they don't. But the problem is that many advisors just never revisit the conversation. And everybody who's listening knows how we feel about mutual funds. We think they're very lazy. Your money gets pushed around. You have a lack of control. But here's the deal. Overall, it's that there are internal expenses. There are expense ratio fees. Fees alone are not the issue. The value is. What is your advisor doing for you?
1: Well, sometimes the easiest portfolio to manage is the one that nobody touches. And right. We see that in particular with 401ks. You get a selection of funds, you make your choices, and then you leave it there for a decade. And that may be convenient in a 401k or for your personal portfolio. It may be convenient for your advisor. But is it really in the client's best interest? There should be a reason for every investment you own. We've always owned it. Is not a strategy. Just because that was the only choice that was available to you, or that's what your advisor put you in 10 years ago, doesn't mean it makes sense today. Your life changes, your lifestyle changes, your portfolio needs to update to account for those changes as well.
0: And you are listening to No More Mondays with Justin Henderson. 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All right, so tell me about what goes on when people leave their jobs and yet they still keep old 401ks for 20, 30 years. What is that about?
1: So this surprises us all the time, but it's something we see all the time. Someone changes jobs or they retire or leave a company and that old 401k never moves. And 5 years later, it's still there. 5 years becomes 10, 10 becomes 20. Meanwhile, the whole time, nobody's reviewing it. Nobody's coordinating it with the rest of the retirement plan. And the investment options remain limited to whatever the employer's plan offers. That's the thing that people have to understand. 401ks are not as I guess you don't have as much choice as the open market. They are very restrictive in terms of what your selections are. Employer sponsored retirement plans can be excellent while you're working there, but they're designed for a broad group of employees and not necessarily for your unique retirement goals. You need to have a portfolio that's tailor made to you, not for everybody in your company.
0: Yeah, and think about it. Your employer is only required to provide a certain number of plans, right? They don't have to think about what's going to be broad-based the best for everybody. They're only required. Let's say there's only 5 model portfolios you can get put in over a 40-year career. Imagine what you could be missing out on. Not only control, but opportunities. So for a lot of people, they left their company years ago. I say, why is your retirement money still there? So we're talking about keeping your 401k at some place you haven't worked at in 20 years. You have no control over it because you don't have your own advisor managing it, right? You're just in whatever funds they have available to you. You have no idea what kind of fees are in those, most of the time, mutual funds. And you're in the same allocations that someone who's in their 20s and 30s are. So the advantage of rolling it into your own IRA, let's talk about that, Justin, because it's not only just that I left my job, but it's also I'm 59 and a half and I'm still working. Why would I keep my money at my current employer if I'm still working there and I'm over 59 and a half? Like, let's talk about what the advantage of rolling your money into your own IRA.

0: IRAs.
1: If you're still working and you're over the age of 59 and a half, your employer's plan may allow what's called an in-service distribution. Now, not every plan allows it, but many do. And that can provide greater investment flexibility, more comprehensive retirement income planning, maybe tax coordination, and most importantly, access to strategies that are simply not available inside many employer plans. And it's not about moving money just for the sake of moving money.
0: Right.
1: It's about making sure your retirement assets are positioned to accomplish your retirement goals.
0: Think about it this way, truly, because one of the things is, and we know you have to be 59 and a half to move that money without penalties. So you're 25, you leave a company, you have a 401k, you can absolutely roll that into your own IRA. If you're 45 and you leave a company, same thing. So that is the exception to that 59 and a half rule. But think about it this way. Why should someone who plans to retire next year have the same investment menu as someone who just graduated college and started with the company last month? So it's one of those things where you want to think about it realistically. You need to have more options available to you the closer you get to retirement, so you have the greatest opportunity to have more control over what your money is doing. We say this every week. Money needs a job, or it gets lazy and it underperforms. What is the job of this money? If it's just sitting in mutual funds for 30 years, we don't know. All right, Justin, kind of off what we were just saying, how can I find out if my employer's plan allows me to move my money?
1: Well, it's perfect timing. Great question, because we've had a couple of questions come in over the course of this last week. Retirement should never be managed on autopilot. Every investment should have a purpose, and every dollar should have a job. If nobody's reviewed your allocation in years, maybe it's time to ask why. And I say this time and time again. What the needs are of somebody who is at the early part of their career is very different than somebody who's entering or already in retirement. And it's important to have a tailor-made strategy for your lifestyle. Your retirement plan should evolve as your life evolves. So if it's been 5 or 10 or even say 20 years since someone thoroughly reviewed what you own or why you own it, maybe what it costs, that's very important. There's a lot of embedded fees in this that people are not aware of. And then ultimately, whether your investments still fit your goals, it may be time for a second opinion. And the question's not simply whether your investments have performed. The question's whether you're still in the right investments or those investments are the right ones for the retirement you want to live.
0: And that is a great point, and that's why it's important to get a second opinion. And as I said before, if this is resonating with you, we're going to tell you how to get in touch with us. But pick up the phone. We're going to give you multiple options how to get in touch. But it's important to understand where you're at, what's going on with your money, and is it in the best allocations for you? And we are opening the phone lines for the first 10 callers for that no cost, no obligation, comprehensive review. We can start with a phone call. You can come into our office in North Scottsdale, or we can start with a Zoom. It does not matter where you are located. We can help you no matter what. We have clients all over the place. First, we're going to look at your statements. 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We are not just talking about fees, but lost opportunities by not being in the proper allocations for you. We're going to do an asset allocation assessment. Does it make sense to be in the same investments you've been in for 20 years? 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On the left-hand side, schedule an appointment directly into our calendar. No greater control than that. On the right-hand side, put in some information. We'll get back to you within 24 hours. Don't delay. This could be the best thing you do for your family and your legacy today. You are listening to No More Mondays with Justin Henderson. Justin, what's coming up next?
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0: 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I am Logan Marcus, attorney, investment advisor, managing partner at Sun Valley Wealth, and he is Justin Henderson, fiduciary senior advisor. We meet people every week who apologize before coming in because they think they're somehow being disloyal to their current advisor. Like, somehow there's a camera on them that's going to, like, your Ring doorbell is going to notify their advisor immediately when they walk into our office. And we tell them the same thing. This is your retirement. You have every right to ask questions, compare approaches, and make sure you're on the right path. So let's start this off with an audience question for you, Justin. I think I know the answer to this one, but is it okay to get a second opinion if I'm happy with my advisor? I mean, happy is relative, I guess. But anyway, is that okay?
1: Look, first off, a second opinion is not a commitment. We encourage people to compare us to their current advisor. So retirement's one of the biggest financial decisions you're ever going to make, and getting another opinion should not feel uncomfortable. Our second opinion's complimentary. There's no obligation, and there's absolutely no pressure. Sometimes we tell people they're in great shape and we take a look at their assets in their portfolio and we say, stay the course. You should stay exactly where you are. Other times we uncover opportunities or issues that have never been discussed. And we can also highlight, you know, some of these fees that might be hidden in there that a lot of times our clients don't even know they're paying. Your current advisor does not receive a notification when you met with us. We're simply providing another perspective so you can make an informed decision about your portfolio. This is not your advisor's portfolio. This is your portfolio.
0: And we need to underscore, bold, highlight, italicize, do all the things. It's yours. Think about it this way. If your doctor recommended major surgery, most people would not hesitate to get a second opinion. So people get a second opinion on shoes. Wait, I got to send this picture to my friend, my mom, my husband. Retirement deserves the same level of diligence. We say this a lot. This isn't cheating, okay? It's about doing what's in your own best interest. This shouldn't be that hard. If you're concerned or you don't know what's going on or you want a second opinion, pick up the phone.
1: Yeah, and when you do, the most common question that we get asked when we answer the phone in the office is, what actually happens during that second opinion visit? Someone asked us this once, will my current advisor even know I met with someone else?
0: I understand a lot of the loyalty things. I totally do, especially if someone's a friend. What I don't understand is why people have blind loyalty to someone who never speaks to them. We're kind of getting into some more of that after. But one of the biggest surprises is that people tell us during the first meeting is that they don't even have any communication with their advisor about what's going on in their life. Oh, I want to retire in a month. My advisor hasn't talked to me about this. I've had three kids since I met with them, and I'm in the same asset allocations. Every retirement is different. It would make no sense to hand everyone the same solution, and yet advisors are doing that. Cookie-cutter plans. They're not calling you to check, has your life changed? What's going on? Is the plan working? Do you need more? Sorry, I'm getting real heated about this because it's crazy. So it should be tailor-made, and you should be speaking to your advisor, because how else are they going to know what you need?
1: Yeah, we're not trying to figure out what product fits for you. We're trying to figure out what retirement looks like to you. We can't act in someone's best interest until we understand what their best interest actually is.
0: And exactly. That's where our process becomes different from what many people have experienced, right? You just hit the nail on the head, Justin. We're not just trying to pair people with products, with investment options, looking at our bottom line of how we get the biggest fees or the most commissions, because we're not simply recommending investments. We're building retirement income plans based on what you need, reviewing fees, analyzing taxes, discussing Roth conversion opportunities, evaluating Social Security claiming strategies, reviewing Medicare, IRMA, discussing estate planning, stress testing the overall plan. So our recommendations are coordinated. Investments should support the retirement plan, not become the retirement plan.
1: Yeah, more often than not, when you see other people working with other investors out there, is that their coordination with their current advisor is, hey, let's take a look at some assets, let's buy some stocks, let's buy some mutual funds, and I'll see you soon.
0: Send you on your way.
1: Yep, or maybe I won't. I mean, we've had people come into this office before who haven't spoken to their advisor in 2, 3, 4 years. And the truth is that if you don't have a regular coordination with your advisor and continuing to review your life and what it is that your needs are and what it is that your goals are, then there's an opportunity that your plan is out of whack. Has your advisor even shown you an income plan? Likely not. A lot of times what people are seeing is, again, let's take your money, we'll put it in these investments, and then hopefully the market performs the way that we want it to. That's not an income plan. That's not an income plan.
0: And you are listening to No More Mondays with Justin Henderson. 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If you like the numbers, 480-266-7858. 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On the left-hand side, schedule an appointment directly into our calendar. And on the right-hand side, give us some info and we'll get back to you shortly within 24 hours. So yeah, has your advisor even shown you an income plan? Do you even know what an income plan is? Selling stocks for income to pay the mortgage every month is not an income plan.
1: All right, Logan, let's talk about the 800-pound gorilla that always gets discussed, and it should be. Why being a fiduciary matters?
0: Well, fiduciary is one of those words that people kind of throw around, but I think they actually are like ChatGPT-ing it or like asking Siri as they're talking about it because they're not sure. They know it's important. They know it carries weight, but do they understand what it means? And really, more importantly, how to apply it in their life? So a fiduciary is someone that is beholden by law through licenses, regulatory bodies, governing bodies, to do what's in your best interest above all else. This doesn't mean suitability. There's another standard, suitability. It means best interest above all else. So many people have not been told what this means, and many people are working with people who are managing their money in some capacity, giving them advice that aren't fiduciaries, and it's important to find this out. So it means every recommendation starts with one question. What's in the client's best interest, period?
1: Well, and sometimes the right recommendation is to make a change to the portfolio, but other times the right recommendation is to leave everything exactly where it is. Either way, the advice should be driven by the client, the client's needs, not the advisor.
0: Right.
1: So if we don't believe we can improve someone's situation, we're going to tell them that. We'd rather earn trust than force a relationship. We're not trying to intentionally sow doubt or put you in a situation that you are now angry with your existing advisor. We're trying to take an honest evaluation of your portfolio, have a clear understanding of what you're in and why, and then put you in the best situation for your needs. And that, again, that might be making significant changes. It also might be stay the course.
0: And it's interesting. We talk about this a lot at Sun Valley Wealth because we have situations like this, Justin, right? We've got people who come to us and they are very unhappy in their current situation. They want a second opinion. We offer that. It's complimentary. We, like an attorney preparing for a very lengthy trial, we are preparing hours. We are doing every permutation of what's needed in preparation to present it to you. Now, what may happen is you may decide to stay with your advisor after all. We've had circumstances like that, right? Where people come in, they're unhappy. We show them everything that's going on, and they may still stay in a situation that's not what's best for them, because retirement planning is not a transaction. It's an ongoing relationship. But what we know we're going to do is what's in your best interest. We're going to show you what would be in your best interest based on what you tell us. And also, right, we're keying off of what you've told us you're unhappy with in your current relationship. So the most important thing is markets change, tax laws change, everything changes. Your retirement plan needs to evolve. So one of the biggest compliments our clients give us is that we're accessible. We answer the phone, we return calls, we follow through, and we're constantly reevaluating what's going on in your life based on our constant communication with you. That includes beneficiary designations, tax opportunities, things like that. So it's important, if you're coming for a second opinion, you've got to be able to hear possibly what's going wrong in your current relationship. But if you want to stay there, we're still going to do the work on our end, and we'll wish you the very best.
1: Well, and I'm going to throw this question out for our listeners today. When you're, whether you're in your car or whether in your house, I want you to think about this. When was the last time your advisor proactively called you with an idea instead of waiting for you to call first? If your advisor retired tomorrow, would anyone really know your situation? And actually, even a better question, does your current advisor even know your situation?
0: Yeah, we're going to play the cricket button on that because I can hear it from here. That actually is a perfect opportunity. Everybody listening, that should resonate with you, and it should be a call to action to take advantage of a second opinion opportunity, no cost. We are opening the phone line so you can do just that for the first 10 callers. Pick up the phone. We can start with a phone call, a Zoom, or you can come into our office. Here's what we're going to do. We're going to look at your statements. We're going to help you figure out what your fees are, what it's costing you, not just in those fees, hidden costs, and missed opportunities to being in a plan that actually is going to provide you the retirement you want and deserve. What are you invested in? We're going to look at that next. Does it match your risk tolerance? When was the last time anyone even looked at that? Risk tolerance is not a set it and forget it plan. It needs to change as your life changes. We're going to do a deep dive on Social Security. 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You can schedule an appointment directly into our calendar on the left-hand side. On the right-hand side, put in some information. We'll get back to you within 24 hours. You are listening to No More Mondays with Justin Henderson. Justin, what is coming up next?
1: In our next segment, we're going to be asking you, where is your retirement paycheck? Most people spend 30 or 40 years learning how to save for retirement. We've got a lifetime of trying to accumulate wealth, but almost nobody teaches them how to live off that money once they get there. Do you have a retirement income plan? Coming up next.
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0: Welcome back to No More Mondays with Justin Henderson, brought to you by Sun Valley Wealth. He is Justin Henderson, fiduciary senior advisor, and I am Logan Marcus, attorney, investment advisor, managing partner at Sun Valley Wealth. So one of the biggest surprises we see is people come into our office with substantial retirement savings, but when we ask them one simple question, where's your paycheck going to come from in retirement, they really don't know. And to use one of Don's favorite terms, they look at us like we have lobsters coming out of our ears. So they know how much they have, which is great. They don't know what they're going to do with it, which isn't great, especially leading up to retirement.
1: I want to throw this question out to our listeners today. So if you stopped working tomorrow, could you explain exactly where every dollar of your retirement income is going to come from over the course of the next 5 years? Honest question. Ask yourself.
0: And I hear a collective gasp, maybe, which is not uncommon. And also, I want to say, Justin, before I get you going on the next topic here, it's not unfixable. It's not too late. It's never too late to start this process. So retirement is the first time your paycheck stops. Let's talk about that.
1: Yeah, well, think about it. You've worked your entire life receiving a paycheck every 2 weeks. Right? It was predictable. You knew when it was coming. You had a rough idea how much it was going to be. And then when retirement arrives, that paycheck instantly disappears. And suddenly many advisors are going to tell you, well, we'll just sell investments whenever you need money. But that's not an income strategy. That is not an income strategy. We hear it all the time. We'll just take distributions from your IRA. Okay. Well, which IRA? Mm-hmm. Well, how much are we going to take? What do we do when the market's down? What do we do when taxes increase? What if all of a sudden I need a new roof on my house, or God forbid, now I'm dealing with long-term care? Those questions should be answered long before retirement begins, not after, not years down the road. You don't want to be dealing with crisis in the middle of it. You want to be preparing for it before it arrives. Nobody would build a business without projecting cash flow. Why would you retire without projecting your income? Keep in mind, you are a business. All of that income that's coming in, you need to plan for your life in that sense. You need to have a retirement income plan.
0: And that's why at Sun Valley Wealth, not only do we believe, but we know that income planning is the foundation of retirement planning. It does not work without income planning. So investments support the plan. the investments are not the plan. Has your advisor ever shown you a written retirement income plan? If the market declined 25% next year, would your income change? Justin asked some great questions, and everybody listening, take a moment and think about it. This is not cause to panic. This is something to take stock of, because everything begins with the income plan, right, Justin?
1: Yeah, the very first thing we review when we do our quarterly meetings with our clients, it's not your investment return, it's your income plan. We want to take a look at your lifestyle. Has anything changed? Are you maybe spending more? Are you spending less? Did your taxes change? Or let's, you know, where the rubber meets the road here, did your goals change? Or maybe has your health changed?
0: That's a big one.
1: Everything starts there, because every recommendation we make flows from that document. Our income plan is the starting point. Our income plans project 40 to 50 years into the future. We're not going to assume everyone's going to pass away at the age of 85, because that's simply not reality anymore. Many retirees today are going to live well into their 90s, and some are going to go beyond 100. And we want clients to understand what retirement looks like throughout their lifetime and not just in the first 10 years. There's a lot of things to consider. Inflation, we barely touched on that. Your dollars today are going to be less valuable in 10, 15, 20 years. You need to plan for that. You need to understand that.
0: Yeah. And when we're talking about inflation, everybody needs to understand that it is the erosion of your purchasing power over time. Now, imagine if you're going to be retired for 30, 40 years, that's important. Clients often tell us that seeing those projections that we do, the income plan up on the big screen in our office, it gives them confidence for the first time, because they're no longer guessing. Can you imagine, Justin, you're paying someone who is supposed to be managing your assets, supposed to be thinking about your retirement, and you feel like you're still guessing at what's going to happen in retirement? This can actually show you how today's decisions affect tomorrow's retirement. Life isn't static. We understand things are changing. We both just hit on a lot of those things, whether it's health changing, circumstances changing, outside of our control circumstances changing. Your plan should not be static either. And that's why when you meet with us, we are constantly taking into account everything that's going on in your life.
1: Yeah, one of the reasons we use more dynamic planning, or we like to meet with our clients on a regular basis, is because retirement is constantly changing. Life happens. Inflation happens, markets move, tax laws change, and we can immediately model different scenarios. Like, what if you claim your Social Security at, say, 62 instead of waiting until full retirement age? What does that delay do for you financially? What if you delay until 70? What if one spouse passes away? Or what if you decide to work part-time in retirement? Or maybe even, what if you spend more during the first 10 years of retirement while you're healthy and traveling? How does that affect you later on? Those are things that we're going to sit down with you, and we're going to help you develop an understanding of what those different factors and what those different factors are and how they can play into your overall retirement. So instead of saying, we think you'll be okay, we can actually show you the impact of those decisions in real time.
0: And you are listening to No More Mondays with Justin Henderson. 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On the left-hand side, schedule an appointment directly into his calendar. So getting on that same theme, has your advisor ever shown you multiple retirement scenarios side by side so that you can compare the outcome before making a decision? We're talking about not just one static option. Hey, if you decide to take Social Security at 62, here's what that looks like. And here's what that looks like if you take it at 62 and your spouse waits till 67, full retirement age. It's important to see how the numbers change. It could be that the difference is negligible and maybe you both take it early. Those are the things that your advisor should be doing, modeling, because as we know, Justin, what do we always say? Retirement doesn't happen in
1: a vacuum.
0: Right.
1: One decision affects another. Claiming Social Security, that's going to affect your taxes. Taxes then can affect your IRMA. IRMA then can affect your Medicare premiums. Withdrawals today, They're going to affect your required minimum distributions tomorrow. Roth conversions today may reduce your taxes years down the road. That's why we can't simply talk about investments in isolation. Every recommendation has to fit within the overall income strategy. So when we recommend a Roth conversion, we're not recommending it because Roth conversions are trendy. Everybody hears about them on the internet. I was out with a client the other night and he was telling me about, since he's reached retirement, how it seems like every other ad he's getting in his email is about Roth conversions. We recommend Roth conversions when it makes sense, but also it can improve that client's income plan, tax picture, or even their estate plan. It's not because it's the buzzword on the internet. It can, and doesn't always, but it can make a significant difference for our clients in retirement.
0: Exactly. And here's the thing. Your advisor shouldn't be calling you. This isn't the Wolf of Wall Street, right? Your advisor shouldn't be calling you with a hot stock tip or the newest thing, right? That's not what we're talking about here. They should be talking about Roth conversions if it makes sense. And it's something that they should at least be discussing with you so that you know your options. Part of, and going back to the fiduciary responsibility, is to not just offer what you can offer. If you can't provide something to your client, you should provide a referral to someone who can, because if it's in their best interest and it's something not under your purview, that doesn't mean they shouldn't see it. Too many people have an investment advisor, but what they really need is someone coordinating all moving parts of retirement. They need that quarterback. They need that Tom Brady who's going to be the center of the wheel, and all the spokes going out from it are those integral aspects of retirement. So your portfolio should support your paycheck. We have nothing against investments. They're essential, right? They're a means to an end, but your investments should be working to produce the retirement you want, not simply generating quarterly statements. So when we're talking about the Roth conversion, or as Justin just said, not talking about investments in isolation, we need to understand what the purpose of this money is. What do you want to do in retirement? Because selling stocks every month for income is not sustainable. You can't go to the grocery store, and if you have no money in your account, give them 20 shares of Tesla. It doesn't work that way. There needs to be thoughtful withdrawal strategies, not just take 4% and call me next year. Market conditions need to be taken into account. Cash flow, long-term sustainability.
1: Yeah, every dollar should have a purpose. Like every withdrawal should have a reason. Your money should be working for you in concert. You should have different investment strategies, different investment vehicles that tie together and have a reason. They're not just there because, again, because they were trendy. Every recommendation should support the income plan.
0: And where is your retirement paycheck coming from next month? If you don't know, that might be your sign to take advantage, and we are going to open the phone lines in a moment. But this is a no-cost, no-obligation consultation for the first 10 callers, and you can start with a phone call, you can come into our office, or we can do a Zoom. Here's what we're going to do for you. We're going to look at your statements, we're going to tell you what it is that you're paying. We're going to talk about what you're getting, what you're not getting, what's happening in lost opportunity, time gone by, the opportunity of windows closing for potential Roth conversions, etc. It's dangerous to not know. If you don't know what you don't know, that's a bad place to be in retirement. Next, we're going to look at your asset allocation. What are you invested in? Does it make sense anymore? When was the last time anyone even had eyes on that? We're going to do a deep dive on Social Security for you and your spouse, if applicable. We'll look at different ages, and we'll show you what it looks like in that picture for you to start taking Social Security at various times. 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Schedule an appointment directly into our calendar. And on the right-hand side, put in some information. We'll get back to you within 24 hours. You are listening to No More Mondays with Justin Henderson. Justin, what is coming up for our last segment of the day?
1: 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And more importantly, why the best advisors do not suddenly become attentive only after you decide to leave. Coming up.
0: 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One of the questions I wish more people would ask is simply, what has my advisor actually done for me over the last year? Reminds me of that Janet Jackson song, "What Have You Done For Me Lately?" So not what the market did, not what CNBC says, but what did your advisor actually do? So we're going to start this segment here. I'm just going to give the audience some thoughts. Did they update your retirement income plan? Crickets. Did they discuss taxes or Roth conversions? Crickets. Did they review your beneficiaries? Did they ask to see your estate plan? Did they review your Medicare premiums or IRMA? Did they call you with ideas or simply send another quarterly statement? Justin, let's talk about this. If your advisor has to justify every dollar of the fee you paid last year, what would they point to besides investment performance?
1: Well, investment performance is only one piece of what we do. And quite honestly, it's the one piece we control the least. Good advisors add value through planning. Looking for Roth conversion opportunities in your portfolio before they disappear, important. Updating retirement income projections, coordinating with your CPA, reviewing estate planning documents and beneficiary designations, making sure all your financial plan still reflects your life today and not the life that you had 10 years ago. Your advice should never be reactive. Clients should not have to call their advisors to remind them that they exist. We should already be thinking about opportunities to improve their situation proactively.
0: So one thing that's always puzzled me is something we see quite often. So people come into our office and they tell us, I haven't heard from my advisor in over a year. Justin, we hear this all the time. Sometimes it's been 2 years, sometimes even longer. You know, we had somebody that had a very sizable estate. It doesn't matter how much money you have. Everyone should be treated the same. Everyone deserves attention. They hadn't heard from their advisor in 10 years. They literally had the same allocations for 10 years. So we spend several hours reviewing statements, building an income plan, discussing taxes, Social Security, Medicare, estate planning, Roth conversions, investment allocation. Don's going to speed that up in post and make it sound like the Micro Machines guy. Then they decide they're ready to move forward, right? As a courtesy, they call their current advisor. Suddenly, the advisor now wants a meeting. Suddenly, they're returning their calls. Suddenly, they're promising annual reviews, income planning, tax discussions, estate planning, the very things they weren't doing before. I've never understood that. Why did it take the client leaving, almost leaving, 2 feet out the door, door slamming, for the advisor to all of a sudden come alive? What's going on?
1: Well, I can tell you it's because that client doesn't represent a person to that advisor. They represent a paycheck.
0: Mm-hmm.
1: So I'm going to throw this out to my audience here today. If your advisor only becomes proactive after you decide to leave, were they really being proactive in the first place? Relationships matter. We completely understand wanting to give someone else another opportunity, but I always encourage people to ask one question. What is actually going to change? If the last 2 years looked one way, why should the next 2 years suddenly look different? Great advisory relationships should not improve because the assets might leave. They should have looked that way from the very beginning. Clients should not have to threaten to leave before receiving the level of service they deserved all along.
0: You hit the nail on the head, and I can't even tell you. Here's the deal. We're going to do what we're going to do anyway. We're going to provide you with the complimentary consultation. We're going to go through all the work. We're going to do everything. We're going to present to you what we think is in your best interest based on the information you've given us, based on your situation. And people don't usually leave advisors because of one bad meeting, right? They leave because nothing's happened for years. That to me is one of the biggest differences. So we're constantly asking ourselves, is there a tax opportunity with our clients? Is there something new? Has their income plan changed? Has Medicare changed? Are they starting Medicare? Have tax laws changed? Has their family changed? Has a spouse passed away? You know, unfortunately, we deal with those circumstances all the time. Justin, if we have clients who are invested in a certain way, right, and that doesn't mean just in the market, but their money is working in different allocations in different ways, and a spouse passes away, we are 100% reevaluating what is going on with that money, because now we need that money to be working for one person as opposed to two, and that looks different. So those are conversations that should happen long before the client thinks to ask. And you are listening to No More Mondays with Justin Henderson. If this is resonating with you and you would like to get on Justin's calendar for a complimentary consultation, call or text 480-CONSULT. 480-CONSULT, that's 480-266-7858. 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So, Justin, one of the biggest things that I want people to understand is they kind of get scared. If I go get a second opinion, it's so much work. I've got to start from scratch. Walk us through that. Why do people need to get over that and just get a second opinion and not worry about it? Because retirement planning, mistakes can be dramatic, but the conversations about them shouldn't be.
1: That's right, Logan. So one of the biggest misconceptions in retirement planning is that these mistakes are all really dramatic, just like you said. But the reality is, usually they're not.
0: Well, they're silent a lot of times.
1: That's right. And usually there are opportunities that quietly disappear because nobody's paying attention. So you might have a scenario where nobody discussed Roth conversions while your taxes were favorable, or nobody reviewed beneficiaries after a spouse passed away. You can have a situation where your retirement assets weren't coordinated with your estate plan in that scenario. Maybe IRMA. IRMA is important. Has your advisor discussed IRMA before Medicare premiums increase? Or maybe you have a scenario where your retirement income strategy after retirement began hasn't been updated. That's important. Those missed opportunities, they rarely make the headlines, but over 20 or 30 years, they can have an enormous financial impact.
0: How many planning opportunities for the audience? How many planning opportunities have passed by simply because nobody brought them to your attention? And one of the biggest examples of this is estate planning. And it's dangerous, right? So when we're talking about advisors kind of taking their eye off the ball, taking their foot off the gas, things are happening. Life is passing by and opportunities are passing by. And you may be stuck in the same allocations. You don't even know what you're missing. So estate planning, probably the clearest example of this. So people tell us all the time, I have a trust. That's great. But is it funded? Do your beneficiary designations actually match your trust? More importantly, do they match your life now? Do you have friends you haven't spoken to in 20 years? A brother who passed away 15 years ago is still your successor trustee? That's dangerous. Are your accounts titled correctly? Have those documents been reviewed since they've been signed? A beautifully drafted trust sitting in a binder collects dust. It is a very expensive paperweight, protects nobody if nobody ever follows through, And estate planning isn't really about you. It's about making your life easier for the people you leave behind. This is one of the things your advisor needs to have their eye on. So question for you, Justin. If something happened to you tomorrow, you being the, you know, collective you, would your family inherit a clear plan or a scavenger hunt? And second part of that, what's your advisor doing to make sure everything's coordinated on that?
1: Look, I'm just going to tell you one of the reasons we spend so much time discussing estate planning is because it effectively touches everything we do. It affects income planning, how we plan for taxes, your beneficiaries, inherited IRAs, your trust distributions, your overall liquidity. Those conversations cannot happen in silos. We're not acting as your attorney here, but we absolutely believe your financial advisor should be coordinating with your estate planning process to make sure everything actually works together. So too often we see outstanding legal documents that were never implemented financially, and that is completely avoidable. Our goal, our job when it comes to estate planning is help put those documents in order and help you put them in a way that they're effective and that they are doing the role that they're intended to do.
0: Most important, where are the documents when you need them, right? Like, where's your advisor? The biggest thing is the market has a down day or something goes wrong or whatever, and your advisor's hiding under their bed. Where are they when you need them? I always tell people, your advisor isn't paid to watch the market. They're paid to watch out for you. So that means bringing ideas to you before you know you need them. Helping your spouse understand the plan, helping your family avoid unnecessary headaches, reviewing the plan before problems develop, not after. This should be proactive, not reactive. That's what earns an advisory fee. And more important than that, that's what earns long-term business. That's what earns loyalty. So when people are sitting here saying, oh, I think I should give my advisor another chance, my challenge to you is, what did they do to deserve that chance? Are you in the best position you should be? Because if so, why are you calling us, right? I know we're interesting and cool, clearly, but if they're doing such a good job, you probably don't need us. And that brings me to our final offer of the day. If this is resonating with you and you want to get a second opinion, or you realize that maybe you're not getting all of the advice and opportunities that you should be from your advisor, again, it's not cheating. We're offering that no cost, no obligation, complimentary review, and we are opening the phone lines for the first 10 callers. We can start with a Zoom. You can come into our office in North Scottsdale, or we can start with a phone call. But here's what we're going to do for you. We're going to look at your statements. We're going to look at your plan. We're going to tell you what you're paying in fees and what you're losing in opportunities. The missed opportunities could derail an entire lifetime spent saving when you really need it in retirement. We're going to do an asset allocation assessment. What are you invested in? Does it make sense for where you are in your life now? 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And on the right-hand side, put in some information. We'll get back to you within 24 hours. Thank you for listening to No More Mondays with Justin Henderson. We'll see you next week. Justin?
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0: 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A professional advisor should be consulted before implementing any of these options presented.
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8: Here we are, your hosts, Anthony Correo and J.R. Rochford, taking a break from our day-to-day as financial advisors in Sun City, Arizona, 98th Avenue and Bell Road. And we are taking that break to bring you news you may not hear on those other financial shows. We're aware the last thing you need is another money show, but we appreciate you being here. I almost said another financial show, and I was like, wait, I'm supposed to say another money show because that's the name of the show.
9: Wow.
8: How clever we were.
9: Did you get more sleep than usual? You seem very peppy.
8: That was peppy.
9: Very lively today. Yes. Yeah.
8: You know what it was? I listened to last week's episode and I didn't hate it. So I was like, wow, this could be fun. JR's frozen. Excitement.
10: Just when it started to get fun, JR completely froze. But he's back.
8: He ruins everything.
9: I was frozen. As soon as I get nervous, I freeze up. I clam up.
10: I thought it was Mitch McConnell over there.
9: Weekend at Mitch. You think that guy's still alive? All right.
8: Oh, we're still recording.
10: So oh, yeah. Yeah. Oh, yeah. I'm totally, I'm rolling.
8: We're all leaving all of this dead air in. For once, I'm the talkative one. If only Jer had something to say.
9: Sooner or later, I will. So, as usual, I know I say this every single week, but I have so much to get into. So I'm not sure where to start. I guess I'll fall into my norm with the shout outs. We had a newer client / friend in the office named Ron. Ron, thank you for coming in. And I was wearing shorts yesterday. So Ron was wearing shorts. I mean, it's funny because if you make your way into, you know, the high power, high pressure, high quota firms, I don't think you'll find their advisors in shorts. Yeah. I mean, I did have a logoed polo shirt on, so I looked semi-professional, but I mean, it was 112 degrees yesterday. It's supposed to be 114 today. It's supposed to be 117 by, I don't know, tomorrow or Saturday. That's just ridiculous. So if you go to a financial advisor that doesn't wear shorts,

0: a suit and tie. That was just, you're a financial advisor and that's expected of you. That's the, you know, look you want to portray. He, if there was nobody in the office, he would allow me to take off my sport coat. The tie had to stay up in case somebody walked in, but the sport coat could have come off. And then, you know, over the years, well, mainly when he left, actually, when he left, I started
1: left the office or left this earth.
0: Well, Anthony, that was kind of harsh to your step grandfather. So, but both, but after he left the office, I found a woman named Anne, and Anne did embroidery and sewing and all that. And she embroidered our logo on every different polo shirt color you can imagine. And I thought if you're wearing slacks, khaki pants, whatever, you know, a nice shirt with a logo on it, that was acceptable. And so I started going with that. When you joined, I, at that time, I didn't even know where my suits were. So it's a little more casual. You know what the thing is, though? You need to understand, we do take this seriously. On the show here, you're not getting the experience you'll get in the office. You're like, no, you'll get a dog in shorts, apparently. So
1: I'd be
0: anyway,
1: real upset if I don't have the dog in there, because that dog sign is always in the front of the office and people are like, where's Buddy? And I was like, hey, he's not here today.
0: I've noticed that. I've noticed if I'm in the back of the office, I've heard people ask where Buddy is. I've never yet heard somebody say, is JR? Is JR up? Where's Buddy? So anyway, so Ron, thank you for coming in. It's wonderful to see you. And we appreciate getting to know you. We met Ron because he's a listener. He's one of our 5 a.m. listeners. So I have long stopped making fun of the people that listen at 5 a.m. because there's a lot of you. So, and we love meeting you. That's all I'm going to say. So, another shout out, quick shout out to Art on the other side of the city on the other side of Phoenix from us. Haven't talked to Art for a while. So if you're listening still every week, just let you know, I've been thinking about you the last couple of days. So hope you and your wife are doing great. Another shout out, got a friend, I'll make up a name that would be too outrageous to actually name your child, a guy named Thad. Thad is a loyal listener. Thad listens every week and he sends me stuff regularly. Yeah, I mean, I've got my usual list, Kevin, Michael C. in Sun City. Thad is another one. He sent me something today that I don't think I can get to it. I don't know if I would know how. Basically, we talk a lot about geopolitics. We talk about everything, quite frankly. And something he sent me, I haven't had time to wrap my mind around it. There are Chinese satellite systems. I believe you pronounce this Beidou. It's Beidou 3. And he basically said that we should start getting very nervous about the progress of our conflict. I'm going to call it a war with Iran, because these satellites, either we're not able to use them anymore. There's something to this where it's going to start hurting us. So then I read that Iran is going to take possession of like 400 shoulder held rockets, like anti-aircraft. They work on helicopters, low flying aircraft, drones, that sort of thing. So China is getting involved in this war now, and they're going to be supplying Iran with materials. Our media, for some reason, is leaking the fact that we are running low on munitions. There was a story I read yesterday. It was too late in the day for me to get ready for today, but it basically said that we are now reaching out to firms, military, you know, computer firms in Silicon Valley and elsewhere, to see if they can help ramp up quickly production of munitions for this war. So, I'm afraid this is not toward the end. I'm afraid this is not going to go away quickly. How's it going to affect us? Gas prices. How are gas prices going to affect us? Cost of food, inflation. How's that going to affect everything in general? Is Warsh going to come out and raise rates? If I get to it today, I'm going to talk a little bit about him. He said he wants to change the forward-looking, you know, Fed minutes and all this stuff. I think the Fed's lost control, but that's here nor there. Sorry, I jumped right into it, didn't I? Back to shout-outs. I want to do one more. I have a woman, I guess I shouldn't say her name because I didn't ask her before, but she sent me an email and I just want to point out, man, Sam put up the AAA fuel prices. We're back solid over $4. Apparently the average in Maricopa County is now $4.47. So I guess near where I live, we're above average. Yay us. So yeah, that's crazy. National average, $4.09. So what the heck, Arizona? Anyway, back to the shout out. I'm not going to say her name because I didn't ask if I could read this, so I'll just read it. She's going to know exactly who she is. She is also a 5.

0: 5 o'clock in the morning listener. So she writes back, and I'm going to read this verbatim. Hi, not a problem. I don't even know how you find the time to read all the variety of information you read and pass on, but I'm glad you do. Your information and rants, I don't know if that's the right word. I'm pretty calm. Your information and rants are right on. I look forward to hearing what you have to say each week. I don't understand how people can't see what's happening. I also know they only hear the mainstream media's version of everything and do not see how much they censure and do not report news. My family is a good example, I'm sorry to say. It will be a very rude awakening. Stay cool and hope to see you sometime soon. Thank you again. That I the reason I read that really, really, that makes my day. The reason we're doing the show, it's not an hour long infomercial. We're not trying to drive sales. Are we financial advisors in the week? Yes. Would we like to meet you? Would we like to offer you a second opinion? Would we love you to trust us, you know, to help you with your finances? Of course. You know, everybody that knows us knows what we do. But the thing is, we're doing this show. It's a show on current events and how they're likely to affect your future, your finances, your kids, your grandkids. This is a passion. This is a labor of love. So anyway, but when you give us praise like that, that really is more important to me than money. Is that too sappy, Anthony? Did you roll your eyes back to the back of your
1: head? Yeah, I stopped listening. But I know who sent that. No, I appreciate it.
0: Good. Well, Sam asked what the name of the client is, and I'm not saying it. Sam wants to put me in an app and say that person's name. No, I mean, it's a wonderful email, but, you know, she got her family involved and stuff, so I'm not going to do it. And do you want me to know, do you want me to tell you what street she lives on? So why don't we jump into
1: board the social?
0: Right?
1: Not you the have thing. Routing information.
0: What's your mother's maiden name? We're going to give away stuff that doesn't say your last name, though. So why don't we do this? So since I have so much to get to and I'm not sure how to do it all, because
1: you're just going to get to it this time instead of talking about getting to it?
0: No, that'll never happen. When you come into the show, when you take over, maybe there's some order and structure
1: such a good mood today, because I was like, man, JR's really going to be on the ball today and he's going to say he's going to talk about something and then he's just going to talk about that thing instead of talking about how he's going to talk about that thing.
0: I don't know if you could repeat that, but what you just did was awesome. I know how you're supposed to do this. You're supposed to tell people what you're going to tell them. Then you're supposed to tell them. Then you're supposed to tell them what you told them. I don't do any of that. I throw up and show up, and then I hope the hour goes by quickly and people stick around for the next week. Anyway, since I have so much to do other than being rudely interrupted by the co-host, I'm going to knock out the Festivus report real quick. We only have a few left. So I think there's like 3 or 4 after this. So we're almost at the end of the Festivus report. Let's see here. What have we got today? The amount wasted, $1.8 billion. You know what a billion is, right? That's 1,000 millions. So that's a lot of money.
1: Who cares about billions anymore? We're into trillions now. Get out of here, billions.
0: Is it quad?
1: What are you, a billionaire? What are you, poor?
0: Is it quadrillions next? I don't know. Anyway, so let's see here. I've been calling out NASA's astronomical waste for years. One of the recent examples is Boeing. I don't know if I can say allegedly because I didn't say this. This is from Rand. Boeing's contract for the exploration upper stage component of NASA's space launch system, which ran 6 years behind schedule and around $1.8 billion over its budget. What the heck was the budget? The budget was $49.73, but it ran up to almost $2 billion. So anyway, keep in mind that this contract was originally awarded, oh, here it is, for $383 million. $383 million. I'm not really good with it.
1: Did you say it went over budget?
0: $1.8 billion. What's $1.8 billion minus $383 million?
1: Wow. That's a little bit over budget.
0: And I know this is radio, so you can't see this, but Anthony just had to take off both shoes. Usually Anthony takes off one shoe when I know he's doing complex figures, but this was... Anyway, so the cost of this project has increased by 161% in its lifespan. Last year, in another NASA project managed by Boeing, wasn't Boeing the company, Anthony, where the planes started falling out of the sky? The stock went down for a short period of time, and then people were like, you know, there's a lot of...
1: Oh, yeah, I do remember that. That was when I was early in the job, because I do remember buying some Boeing stock at that point, because I was like, they've got trillions in government contracts. Boeing's not just going nowhere. So I was like, all right, I'll take this opportunity to buy this stock at like 20, 30% off.
0: Well, it's not going nowhere. It's going somewhere. Like for a while.
1: Yeah, into the ground.
0: I guess that's not really funny, but it is to me. Anyway, I'm very immature. I'm like a child, only shorter. Let me finish this here. So another NASA project, blah, blah, blah. Oh, here we go. In another NASA project managed by Boeing, two NASA astronauts were left stranded aboard the International Space Station when the Starliner spacecraft that was supposed to bring them home suffered numerous system failures, sparking public and internal alarm. An eight-day trip turned into a months-long fiasco. This is a government contractor's at their worst. Billions wasted, missions delayed, and lives placed, Bob Seger just had to turn the page, in peril, and taxpayer trust eroded, while the American people are asked to keep paying into the rocket that won't launch on time. Very interesting. But anyway, the Festivus Report is nearing its end, so hopefully we'll get a little break time-wise on the show anyway. You want to knock out the Desert Storm cards too? Because I'm going to hit the articles fast and furious, and I want to talk a little financial today. I had a discussion last week with Kevin, and the Kevin Dex was, he basically said, I asked apparently on there, and I don't remember this, but apparently I asked if people give a feedback, if they want us to go more financial, less, you know, current events, whatever the listeners want is the direction we're going to go. I'm never going to get rid of all the current events fully, but I'll weed them out more if I need to. And Kevin said, yeah, a little more financial. So I'm going to try to do that today. So with the Desert Storm trading cards, this is week three. And we, at Sam's request, we are opening packs of Desert Storm trading cards. And we are looking for Saddam Hussein. And I added George Bush. So if you haven't heard this yet, these are, you know, what, 35 years old. And I had a total of 8 packs. So we're opening another one today. I have made some decisions. Sam, Anthony, you're both like at the end of the window, but you're both military age. If we don't find Saddam, I want you to commit to this deal. If we don't find Saddam or George Bush, you have 2 chances here. I want both of you to enlist in the military. Well, actually, you have college degrees. I want you to get a commission in the military so you can get new trading cards. And we're going to look for Putin. Rootin' tootin' Putin. We're going to look for Maduro. Is he in New York? Or
1: I'm too fat and on too many drugs to be enlisted.
0: You know, you just said that on the radio. When you go to run for Senate, they're going to play that clip. I'm too fat and on too many drugs, I believe was the quote. Anyway, back to what we got going on here. The first one is some sort of a A7 Corsair. It's a military asset. Yes, it is. We have another military asset, the USS England. Looks like a pretty badass ship.
1: They have any Boeing stuff in there?
0: I don't know. I think I dropped that card. I think the Boeing card fell to the floor when I first opened the pack, but I'll look on the floor before we conclude. This is from the intelligence file. It says intelligence file. Then it says reserves. If you join the reserves, how intelligent are you? You realize when you join the reserves, they can call you up to active duty. Oh, we got a person. Who the heck is this? We have a leader. This is His Majesty King Hussein. King Hussein. Not the same. Let me zoom in on the big guy. That's not Saddam. Is that a gray area? We got a Hussein.
2: That's the closest we've gotten. Hang on to that one. We might be able to get some answers out of him.
0: Okay, but only one of you has to join the military now because this is it's a stretch.
2: That wasn't in the terms.
0: Draw straws. Things change, Sam. Nobody likes change, but it's inevitable. Let's get on here. Geography. Finland. You know, when I think of the Gulf War, one of the first countries I think of is Finland. Military asset.
1: Middle Eastern country of Finland. Right. And all their oil reserves.
0: Right. Another military asset. This is the FA-18 Hornet Warbird. Pretty intimidating. We have here another military asset. This is the LCAC. That's cool. I believe that is in the Florida Keys, another strategic military. I think that's in the Everglades. What do we have here? Oh, we have the government, the Canadian system.
1: So, finally,
0: we have some power, war power. You know, most of our troops were up there. Hey, he went to Canada. Anyway, we've got Sheik. We got another leader. Sheikh Jahar Ahmed Al-Sabah. Did I say that professionally? Like I spent a lot of time in Qatar or Saudi Arabia. So this dude, this guy, Sheikh Jabbar. Do you remember when Robert De Niro on Saturday Night Live? Do you remember when he did a thing with all the names that sounded like that?
1: No.
0: He did Haid the Salami and he just did different names. Anyway, it was funny. You have to look up Saturday Night Live, Robert De Niro. Geography, our last one here, Saudi Arabia. We actually have one that seems to make sense. So we're going to discard Finland and Canada. We'll put them on eBay, but we are going to keep Saudi Arabia because that makes sense. All right. So I'm sorry, but week 3 and you two are looking like you better start running every day and get in shape because basic training, I'm sure it's easier than when I went in. I actually went through basic training twice. So I remember it well. I'm in my 60s. I still remember what it felt like, smelled like. Anyway, moving on to what?
1: The Devil's Body Double. It's about Saddam Hussein's son, who was...
0: I've never heard of that.
1: Way wilder. Yeah, guy was insane. But, yeah, interesting movie.
0: I kind of hope we can find his card, too, now. Now you've piqued my interest. I don't even remember the body double.
1: I think it was Uday.
0: Uday?
1: Uday Hussein.
0: Okay, now you're just making up stuff, too, because you know I'm not familiar.
1: Possible.
0: Let's...
1: You won't look it up. It'll be fine.
0: No, I won't. No. It's like you listen to the show later. Anthony, did you listen to the show? No, I didn't. So today was the best pack yet. Sam, you are correct. Today was the biggest winner so far because we got a relative, I think, of Saddam Hussein. Moving on. I will glance on a couple things because I don't know if they're a big deal or not. I noticed that the last couple days, American Airlines flights were grounded. Apparently, it was a system-wide IT outage. So there was a whole bunch of people going nowhere. And I only bring that up because everything's fragile. If I have time to talk for a minute about Cuba today and the ongoing saga with them, I want you to know this country has no idea what it'd be like to have a system-wide outage on all IT services, on water plants, on, you know, healthcare systems, whatever. So, and what do we do about it? Make sure you can self-sustain yourself in your house for a while. Because the biggest problem, you know, what did we learn in March of 2020? We had a respiratory illness and yet toilet paper and sanitizer and Clorox run happened. If it ever happens with food, you are going to have to be able to stay out of crowds. And I mean, we're on edge. Come on. If you live in Sun City, Peoria, Sam's neighborhood, I'm sure it's just like the neighborhood in Home Alone. There's a new Home Alone coming out. I guess that's big news. Macaulay Culkin is going to do another Home Alone. Maybe he's broke again. Maybe he's out of money. I'm going to give him some of these trading cards that he can put on eBay and raise some money. So last week I brought up a GoFundMe account for me. This week I'm going to do it for Macaulay Culkin. I'm a give. Anyway, so American Airlines, big deal or not, I have no idea. I didn't look into it today to see if it's ongoing. It reminds me that we are fragile at a nation and we are not prepared like some other nations that have been through trials and tribulations are. Federal Reserve is not federal and there's no reserves, but the Warsh dude, he didn't change rates yesterday. He can't. I mean, come on. Did anybody think he was going to raise rates? Inflationary pressure says he better raise rates. The $1 trillion interest on the debt payment for money we've printed and borrowed means you have to lower rates. Trump specifically wanted somebody to come in and lower rates. And that's just, I think this guy is backed into such a corner. It'll be interesting to see how this plays out. I'm told, they're going to raise him in September. Okay. And I'm going to be taller in October. We will see what happens. Mitch McConnell. Mitch. Remember the movie Weekend at Bernie's? I do think we need to see if there's a weekend at Mitchie's house. How come all of a sudden that's gone from the news? You know, yesterday we have the attention span of a gnat in this country. That's another reason why I think we're ripe for things to go south is people just bam, put something in their face and everything else is gone. You know what I mean? You know, yesterday it was Fauci. You know, Fauci trusts the science guy. Well, guy that pleaded the fifth 111 times yesterday. So apparently the science has clammed up pretty good. And you know what? I know that that's a hot button. I know people that were vaccinated versus people that were not vaccinated can be pretty polarized. I'm telling you, it's a weird world. And if that is a public servant, a public representative, a public official, somebody that took our tax dollars, a lot of them, by the way, made almost $500,000 a year, then, you know, all kinds of stuff came out of his diary. Who the heck? Maybe we should call it a journal because he's a real man. Who the heck?
1: Brownstone.org has 500 pages. But I guess diary pages are going to be different. So they said there was 1,100. This shows 500. But I found a place where it looks like you can read it.
0: And I don't have any intention of reading it. And I'm a sponge. I like to read everything I can.
1: You don't know how to read.
0: If there's pictures, I can get through it. It's kind of a slam. So, yeah, I mean, I just don't care. I don't trust him. I didn't trust him from the start. I mean, Anthony, you were around when this happened. Wet market, bats, give me a break. I mean, I said the day that we first heard what it was, I said it's a biohazard lab. Do you remember that, Anthony? When it came out, there were biohazard labs in California. I'm like, they're global. They're all around the world. Anyway, I won't spend any time on that because everybody and their mother is, so I don't need to. Let's see here. Mitch McConnell. Mitch, I don't care. This isn't a political show. People try to push me like I want to take one side or the other. I really don't care. I care. I see things through a financial lens. I care about the future for Sam, Nick, Jay. I care about the future for Sandy. I care about the future for people that I haven't met yet, Macaulay Culkin. So, these politicians, these ridiculous, if this dude is dead or if he's in the hospital, no matter what the case is, he's still in office. How are we allowing this? That is,
1: well, if he passes, they can just elect his sister-in-law.
0: Right? Is Lindsey Graham's sister doing a bang up job? I don't really think about that yet either. You know, that was so 2 weeks ago. I guess his funeral was this week. So yeah, this can't be. Sam said we've only got 2 more minutes until break time. All right. I need to focus. What I'm going to do today is I'm going to mute Anthony and I'm going to focus. Anthony talks too much and I can't get my stuff done here. So why don't you do this? If you're listening to us and you like what you hear, as Anthony already says, reach out to us. Give us show ideas. Help us with the YouTube channel. We've got, 712 subscribers. So we're not quite Joe Rogan level yet, but we're nipping at his heels. But we do have like 535,000 views of Anthony's shorts and the videos and all the stuff we put out. So help us. YouTube.com, Another Money Show. Reach out to us. We want your show ideas. We want to meet you. We're here if we can help you. Obviously, there's cracks in the market. There always has been. Yesterday was a real bloody day. Today, by the way, is the 30th of July as we record. Today so far is a stellar day. I said that in the office yesterday when Ron was in. I was like, today's so horrible. Don't worry. You know, tomorrow will be fantastic. And here we go. It's pretty predictable, this house of cards. Anyway, we're at 623-523-0444. Or you can email us. 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Thank you so much for being with us.
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0: 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If you've heard our show, you know it's more news-based and how current events could affect your finances versus actually telling you what we do. I'm going to tell you what I've seen time and time again to be the very key to a happy retirement, and that is income. 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
0: Welcome back to Another Money Show. Thank you so much for being with us. As you know, we greatly appreciate it. We are a little tiny office. We're a fourth generation, fully independent, family practice. So in the world of all the big corporate, you know, all the huge firms with pressure and quotas, blue suit, white shirt, red tie, highly polished shoes, if you want to meet somebody that genuinely cares about you and your money, and not just what pressure they have to keep their seat, give us a try. Let us be a second opinion. See if you have a different experience. And I do think sooner or later, days like today are going to be happening more often, and the market is going to get real. They're printing money. Can that prop it up? Yes, of course. You know, there's no legitimacy to this market. It's way beyond PE ratios. You know, when I talked earlier about Warsh, Let me tell you something I read this morning. I read this just this morning. Google just popped this up on my phone. Federal Reserve Chairman Kevin Warsh has intentionally dismantled the central bank's decades-long practice of forward guidance to force financial markets to independently price economic data rather than passively parrot Fed signals. There's one more sentence to that, but you do realize he just completely admitted that 100%, maybe 101% of the market is listening to these clowns. I just called the Federal Reserve chairman and so forth a clown. I remember calling Janet Yellen a cartoon, so why not? Allegedly, these people are allegedly clowns. That's admitting it, saying we're going to change things so you stop relying on the market. The market wants interest rates to go steady, or what is it, down? They want rates to go down. So there's cheaper money, right, Anthony? You have that right. So they can do their stock repurchasing and buybacks. The market is so twisted. Anyway, so this is saying that yes, we have lied, but going forth, we're going to make do. We're going to make things right by shifting away from forecasting future monetary policy path changes. Warsh aims to receive an unfiltered message from markets based on economic fundamentals rather than artificial certainties manufactured by central bank rhetoric. That is probably the best thing I've read about the financial markets in the almost three decades I've been in the financial services industry. That is the most optimistic thing. If they can actually do this, obviously, you know, today is no indication that it's unveiled yet. If they can step aside a little bit and let the markets be true to what the economy is doing, what the people are doing, I can't wait to see it. There's going to be a reckoning. There's going to be a little bit of market volatility, I fear, but I would certainly love to see this actually come to fruition. We shall see. Anyway, I want to bang out a couple articles rapidly and then spend a little time talking about finances. I was sent something on one of my favorite news sources, Facebook. I was sent something that I was like, yeah, that's the Onion, or that's the, you know, the Bee. Arizona State University, that's my alma mater. Arizona State University now offers a degree in becoming a professional influencer. Anthony, have you heard that?
6: Seriously? Like a degree? Like, I get like classes, because I mean, it's a cultural phenomenon. Like, it is it's a legit career now, but that's a degree.
0: So, I didn't believe it. And I thought I had the only kind of a little bit, no offense to me or the GI Bill money in which I used to afford it. No offense to ASU. My degree is in communication studies. So communication studies is in the college degree world. It's a little bit more, you got your Bachelor of Arts degree. What can you do with it? Well, I am pretty good talking on the phone. And what communications degree? You know why I took it? And now I'm a financial advisor. I took it because it had the least amount of math classes. So that's why my degree is communication studies. I started out wanting business, and I realized the math was a little heavy for my small childlike brain. Anyway, so what I did after I saw that Facebook thing, because I thought that was just a joke, like there's nobody's that dumb, and I looked into it. Here we go. Here's one. I found three different sources. Here's one that was the easiest to read. Money, because I have a communications degree, I was able to read it. MoneyWise, on the 26th of July, Arizona State University launches Bachelor's of Arts in Content Creation. Wait, Anthony, there's more. As the influencer creator economy tops $250 billion. Arizona State introduces new program that teaches you how to become an influencer. Exactly what more than half of the Gen Z adults dream of. ASU is betting that the next generation of entrepreneurs won't necessarily launch startups. They'll launch personal brands, and if done right, they can make bank. Is that what the young people say now? That's fire. That's lit. These youngins can make bank by being on TikTok. The university has introduced a new Bachelor of Arts in Content Creation through its Walter Cronkite School. I'll bet Walter's rolling right now hearing about this. Walter, if you're a listener next to Mitch, tell him we need to see him. Walter Cronkite School of Journalism and Mass Communication, giving students the opportunity to earn a four-year degree focused on becoming professional content creators, digital storytellers, and influencers. The program, approved by the university senate earlier this year, arrives as the creator economy continues to expand into platforms like TikTok, YouTube, Instagram, and podcasts. More than half of the young people, 57% of Gen Z, want to become social media influencers, surveys suggest. And they're not alone, with 41% of adults overall expressing influencer application. One last thing here. ASU says graduates won't be limited to being influencers. Career paths include, but are not limited to, content strategist, social media manager, brand storyteller, podcast producer, digital marketer, videographer, and communications specialist. So Anthony, doesn't this show fit all those bills? Aren't we doing content stuff and social media and storytelling and podcasting and digital marketing and communications specialist? I believe that Anthony, you should go back to school and get your degree as a social influencer. Sam said here, little Johnny is going to college to become an influencer. And boy, are we proud. Amen. What is your...
6: aren't there some other degrees too? Like if you're getting a degree in this, you probably can't do it. Why are you getting a degree and being an influencer? Like if you're going to be an influencer, be an influencer.
0: Well, that's when I first heard it. I'm like, this has got to be a joke. You know, I mean, yeah, I'm spending a lot of time on AI and robotics and data centers and flock cameras. It's like, that's all scary. This is just funny. So if we don't get all rounded up in a surveillance state, I guess this is great for young people. I guess if I...
6: You can be an influencer about how you're going to college to be an influencer, and then I can pay for the college.
0: Oh, good night. I mean, if Jay wanted to go to school, you know, when he wanted to go to school the first time, you know, his mom and I paid for it. If he wants to go back to school and this is his aspiration, heck no. All right, let's move on a little bit. I did have another person. This is either the third or fourth that said that they think we should have the two water experts on a show at once. They think Jeff and Mark, Jeff was the one that said that we are in dangerous level with water. And boy, the mainstream media sure concurs with Jeff because that's a big story. And Mark said they're not telling us, but there's water if they want to get to it. So, I mean, we'll consider it. I mean, if you have a vote on this, let us know. But I mean, we can invite Jeff and Mark on to one show and just kind of, you know, I mean, they're both adults. They'll be civil, I'm sure, but I'd love to hear them, you know, kind of face off against each other. So, let us know if you want that to happen. We'll each reach out. I don't know if they'll commit to it, but we can at least try. Speaking of which, from the End Time headlines, on the 29th, just yesterday of July, Colorado residents begin ratting out their neighbors over water use during drought. I don't know why everything's so funny to me when it's all like, this sucks. According to a report from the Washington Post, Colorado residents are increasingly turning on one another as historic drought tightens its grip and strict water restrictions take hold across the Denver metro area. In Denver these days, it's the brown lawns versus the greens. As the state dries up, people ignoring the rules have fueled growing tension. Let's see here. Violating water restrictions have sparked tension throughout Denver. Homeowners who comply with limits on outdoor watering watch their yards wither, while some neighbors keep lush green lawns that stand out sharply against the surrounding brown landscape. The contrast has become so stark that residents have begun reporting one another to the authorities over suspected illegal watering. The friction is visible across the state's largest metropolitan area. Rural followers see the green lawns as open disregard for shared water limits during a severe shortage. Those maintaining green grass face accusations of wasting a scarce resource while others sacrifice their yards. What was once a private matter of home maintenance has become a neighborhood flashpoint, with the color of the grass serving as an unmistakable signal of compliance or defiance. Interesting. So, I mean, everything I read takes Jeff's side that there's no water. But the more I dug into Mark's his credentials, the more I listened to of his, you know, appearances, it seems very viable to me. So I don't know what the answer is. On a related note, this is also from the End Time headlines. More than 30 Minnesota water systems have been targeted in a cyber attack. This one really piques my interest because kind of like American Airlines planes being grounded, if we had a nationwide problem, people are going to panic. I'm not just worried about not getting water for 72 days. You know what you can do if you are? If you're worried about having enough water at home for 72 days, 72 hours, I mean, not really days, do this. Go to Cabela's or Bass Pro Shop or Amazon or go somewhere and look up the term water bob. There's a thing that, you know, in my old prepping days, I familiarized myself with. It's a water bladder for your tub. So as long as you have a tub or more in your home, you can buy cheap, I mean, when I bought them, they were like under $20. Now they're probably under 30, but it's just like, you know, the old waterbeds. Remember waterbeds, or was that before your guys' time? Waterbeds were, oh, brown chicken, brown cow. Waterbeds, they were spicy. Anyway, sorry, I just was thinking about something totally different and I lost my track. So this water bob, I don't know, probably $30. And all you do is, if you're worried about water, you put it in the bathtub. They're small. They come in a box, put it under your bed, put it in the tub, fill it with water. It fills it with whatever gallons of water your tub holds. And then you close it just like a water bed. And
6: that's only if you did it before water gets shut off. Why don't you just buy one of those giant 6-gallon, you know, plastic containers and keep a couple of those handy?
0: You should have that anyway. If depending on money and time constraints, you should have the big 50-gallon blue drums too. I mean, yeah, of course. But this is just like, if you don't have any room, if you don't have much money, if you need an emergency idea and things are getting weird, if they do rolling brownouts in Arizona and you think that could lead to, you know, problems, if there's a terrorist attack in California and you think it could lead to problems, be proactive, not reactive, and fill up the water bob. And then if it's not needed, drain the water bob. And, you know, water your plants or whatever. Anyway, so this Minnesota thing, more than 30 Minnesota community water systems came under assault in a coordinated cyber attack that stretched across 2 days, state officials confirmed Tuesday, according to a report from Fox 9. Minnesota IT Services reported that the targeted strikes hit technology systems at more than 30 water utilities between Sunday, July 26th and Monday, July 27th. The state has activated its full cybersecurity incident response capabilities as investigators dig into the scope of the intrusion. 4 cities publicly confirmed they were among those hit: Plymouth, South St. Paul, Maple Plain, and Braham. I don't know, whatever it is. If you live there, you'll know where you live. State authorities are coordinating with federal agencies and private sector partners to investigate the incidents, assist the affected systems, and reinforce protections for critical infrastructure across Minnesota. So you're going to start reinforcing your systems? Got an idea. Phoenix, Jeff, our friend Jeff, who works for a city, reinforce now. You know, our whole show is on being proactive and not reactive. We think you shouldn't buy the alarm system after you get burglarized. You should buy it right before. So I don't know. Let's see here. Anything else important here? In a statement, Minnesota IT described it as the cyber attacks against critical infrastructure as it was a coordinated whole of government response. MNIT is working side by side with our partners to share intelligence, support affected communities, and help utilities restore operations safely while strengthening defenses against future attacks. Good for you, Minnesota. They're in Minnesota, all the fraud, all of the different immigration issues. You guys have a lot on your plate. So making this a little more realistic, I brought this up last week. End Time Headlines came out with this article. New blackout fears grow as 17 U.S. states are once again placed under power emergency. Blackout fears are intensifying for millions of Americans as punishing heat wave strains the nation's power grid to its limits. According to a report from the Daily Mail, the U.S. Department of Energy on Sunday authorized the grid operator serving parts of 17 states to activate idle power sources in a bid to keep electricity flowing. The emergency order covers Arizona, Arkansas. Well, you get it. Arizona is the one we're probably worried about here. So the risk of rotating outages has already risen in the Southwest Power Pool territory last week. On Friday, a sudden loss of imported power left reserves extremely thin amid plant outages and declining renewable generation. Operators avoided blackouts that day by calling for voluntary conservation. Wonderful. Oh, I guess I'm blowing through this pretty fast. I will get to reference Cuba. Sam said I still have over 10 minutes left, so I got time. This is from the End Time Headlines. On the 22nd of July, sleeper agents poised to wage war in California to put U.S. on high alert. So yeah, I brought this up already. According to a New York Post report detailing a new State Department assessment, California's extensive military bases, federal facilities, and immigration enforcement sites stand at heightened risk of coordinated disruption under a nationwide mobilization blueprint linked to Cuban-aligned activists. The alarming document outlines rapid response strategies that could activate within 24 hours in response to any perceived imminent threat to U.S. military action against Cuba. Organizers aim to target key infrastructure across the country. Maybe the Minnesota water was a test of that. Who knows? With California's dense concentration of strategic installations, making it a focal point for potential actions. The plan developed by the National Network on Cuba, a coalition, this is interesting, of more than 50 organizations, including the Democratic Socialists of America, Communist Party USA, and Code Pink, seek to impose significant political and material cost on Washington. It calls for demonstrations and other measures at military bases, recruitment centers, federal buildings, ICE facilities, and even major sport venues during high-profile events. Last thing here, broader context in the 99-page report points to Cuba's deepening ties with U.S. adversaries like Russia, China, and Iran. So Cuba could also get in the fray with our Iranian war. One official warned, as Cuba has become, you know, more ideologically isolated, they've continued to actually give Russia, China, and Iran more influence. So it's a growing and significant threat. If nothing happens, so what? I just wasted about 4 minutes of your time. But if something does happen, we have a problem. Let's see here. Sam Altman claims that AI singularity has arrived. I sent this to Kevin and he liked it. And I don't know if I'm going to have time.
6: What does that mean, though?
0: It means, yeah, I guess I'll give you a little bit of it. It says here, the long anticipated technological singularity, the moment when artificial intelligence surpasses human ability to generate superior results, may have already arrived, according to OpenAI CEO Sam Altman. In the July 25th episode of the Relentless podcast, Altman stated, we're now like in the singularity. He elaborated that current period represents the very scenario once discussed only hypothetically. Tech Israel Institute of Technology, Professor Yaniv Romano, an expert in electrical engineering and computer science, told the Jerusalem Post that Altman's assessment may hold merit. Romano pointed to recent studies demonstrating that advanced AI models can now solve certain mathematical problems beyond human capability. He cautioned, however, about the broader implications. This also brings a big problem and challenge for humanity, because when models become more intelligent than most of us, that's not hard to do, then we start to rely on them.
6: What kind of models? Victoria's Secret models?
0: Yeah, mostly runway models, yeah. I mean, although they are smarter than the average bear, too. One example, the OpenAI models reportedly escaped controlled testing environments and independently accessed internal systems. We talked about that last week.
6: Yeah, but that seems like a real, like, convenient scapegoat, like, for corporate sabotage. Be like, oh, the AI did it.
0: See, oh, there's some shenanigans. I don't know. Everything's going so fast and furious that none of this is surprising to me. Most of the people that, you know, you run into, they're oblivious to how this stuff's changing so fast. So that's why we're zooming in on it, because I think it's the way of the future. Last thing I'll read here. Romano's comments underscore both the technical progress and the emerging human challenges. As AI systems demonstrate abilities that exceed human performance in specialized domains, experts warn of the potential over-reliance that could diminish independent problem thinking and skills over time. The Jerusalem Post report highlights of this dual reality, the excitement of crossing a historic threshold paired with the urgent need to understand its consequences for society. So it's basically the balancing act of is AI good for us or is it not? You know, are robots going to help us in daily life or they're going to take over? I don't know.
6: It's a tool like anything else. It shouldn't be how people use it.
0: Of course. And do you trust humanity right now? Is the government going to be in charge of AI? I mean, they said states can't be in charge of it. They have to be. So the what you just said makes me more scared. If I trusted people, I would have no problem with this. I have two articles here on Flock, but I think I've given you, as a listener, enough Flock and information for a while. I'll read the title of these, but I don't think I'm going to dig into it right now. One's from the End Time headlines. Actually, they both are. On the 25th of July, vigilante movement gaining massive momentum to knock out Flock surveillance cameras. So they named people here. There's a guy in you know where I'm talking about, named No Mark. His name is No Mark. Apparently that's his nickname. And he's banging these things out. He said here, he waited for an hour for the right moment, pacing among the bushes near a pole holding the device. I was just so nervous, he later recalled. And then it goes on to say how once he got used to it, it was no problem. Let's see here. At least 33 instances of deliberate damage. Jeffrey Sovern of Suffolk, Virginia is accused of damaging more than a dozen. In New Mexico, we have Javon Martinez arrested after allegedly destroying 13 cameras. So people are taking action. I know, Anthony, you wanted me to do it personally. I just don't have time. I want to. Did I tell you what happened? I did. I told you, Anthony. I went on DFLOC. I went on the map, the interactive map, and I zoomed in on Arizona. Actually, I zoomed in to see if Atlanta, Georgia really is the most surveilled with Flock, and it is by far, but that's where the home base of Flock, the main company, is. But Arizona, I had said to the listening audience that we have 21 Flock cameras between Grand Avenue and Peoria. I counted them on the map. There's 29. So I'm going to have to go back and recount, but I didn't count the first few, like on the end corners. I didn't count those. I just counted the ones in every block.
6: But it's wild how spacious they were. Like, it's a few blocks between other cameras, and then that road specifically is almost like a straight line of them. And that doesn't make any sense to me when you were showing me those pictures.
0: It's crazy. And then I went around the state. I zoomed in on other ones thinking that, like, you know, is it a bad neighborhood thing? So I went into Maryvale, South Phoenix. No offense to our listeners there. I went into different areas. No. The number one concentration, you know, right in a row is in Youngstown. So we can, on an ongoing basis, talk about the Flock stuff. You know what? Sam just said we only have 3 minutes left. Maybe I should do no articles for next week and make it a financial show. I really, really tried today to knock out what I think you should know. And then I wanted to talk a little bit. I got a invitation to a seminar, and I actually, maybe I'll save this for next week, and I'll read to you some of the topics of the seminar. It's, I don't know. I want to talk about finances. I want to give you annuities 101. I want to clear up some misconception about the difference between fixed annuities and variable annuities, and whether annuities really are good or if they're bad. I want to talk about asset-based long-term care. I want to talk about how lopsided the S&P 500 is, especially after Kevin sent me graphs on how lopsided it is. I want to talk about banks again. I want to talk about the FDIC Depositor Insurance Fund. I have so much I want to talk to with finances. So don't tune out next week. Stay with us. But I think what I'm going to do is, if there's one or two important articles, I'll have them ready. Obviously, we'll do the Desert Storm trading cards, but I think I'm going to make next week's show more financial and less current events, if that's okay. Is that good with you, Sam? Anthony?
6: No, I don't want to.
0: You're not going
6: to
0: show
6: me to the office and we'll talk to you about finances. I want to do it on the show.
0: No, Kevin asked me to, and I love Kevin. I'm going to do it
6: next week. Right. Kevin, more anyway, stop talking, Jared. That's it for today's show. If you like what you heard, you have any questions, reach out to us at team@anothermoneyshow.com. 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The number again is 623-523-0444. Appreciate you listening. You'll hear from us again next week, next Saturday at 5 a.m. and noon, right here on 960 The Patriot.
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13: News this hour from Town Hall, I'm Mary Rose. President Trump says the U.S. is keeping up military pressure on Iran, warning that American strikes will continue until Tehran can no longer threaten U.S. interests. The White House says Iran has broken past agreements and continues to target shipping and American personnel. At the same time, the State Department is urging Americans in 10 Middle Eastern countries to stay alert as tensions rise. New drone attacks and tanker incidents near Kuwait and the Strait of Hormuz are adding to concerns about the conflict spreading across the region. A new gun ban in Virginia may have produced the opposite of its intended effect. correspondent Ken Lorman has the details.
14: Virginia's assault weapons ban, which took effect July 1st, sparked a surge in firearm sales as gun owners rushed to beat the deadline. Background checks for long guns reportedly hit record levels in June, with some retailers reporting unprecedented demand from both longtime gun owners and first-time buyers. Gun rights advocates say the spike shows that firearm restrictions often increase interest in the very weapons lawmakers are trying to limit. Ken Lord reporting.
13: It's not good news for consumers from U.S. oil producers.
15: ExxonMobil and Chevron warn that global supplies of diesel and other refined products will likely remain tight and lead to persistently high prices in the second half of the year as the Iran war continues to cause major energy disruptions. Both companies reported large jumps in second quarter refining profits on Friday as declining fuel stockpiles combined with curtailed exports from China and refinery outages in Russia led to higher margins.
13: Bill Alexander reporting. President Trump has 4 months pressured the Federal Reserve to slash interest rates, claiming it would be rocket fuel for growth. More at Tom.
11: Tune in every Sunday at 9 a.m. for Why It Matters. 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
5: 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Yes, you will reach me. It's quite enjoyable and humorous when folks reach out to me after listening to the radio show. And when they call, they either I do answer if I'm available or I get back with them. And they'll often be very surprised and say, oh my gosh, it is really you. And you sound the same. There's really no difference in person or on the radio. You see what you get. I'm just sharing for the heart. I am blessed. I don't have anybody tell me what to or not to say. That's very rare in media these days. So it's just me. I'm a real guy who's just out there with a lot of experience who deals with regular people every day, coast to coast. I'm blessed my show airs on over 25 stations across the country. I'm literally in Boston, Florida, Seattle, California, Hawaii, and most metro areas in between. You can catch this show on Spotify, Apple Play, or 30 other platforms. It's just grown through sharing valuable content, educating people, and mostly just sharing from my heart. Particularly thankful this past week because, oh my gosh, last week I really struck a chord. I had more people reach out to me this past week from the radio show than I have on, I believe, any show I've done in the past 5 years. Two main topics last week, if you missed it, were one of the greatest challenges of our generation is the lack of election integrity, how that impacts our country in the future. And I shared some of the main reasons why so many people have suffered from poor performance from index annuity products. I got responses on both topics significantly, so I want to thank you. If you did miss the show and you want to listen to it, you can go to my website, yourpersonalbank.com. You can click on listen to previously recorded shows. Each has its own topic. Today, I have some additional lack of election integrity information, but I also want to touch on the primary reasons why people have suffered with poor index annuity product. I want to ask you a simple question. Is it time to refinance your annuity? Now, what do I mean by that? I'm going to cover the top three reasons why you've likely been suffering poor performance and why index annuity products have a reputation of poor performance. In fact, it's often said if you want guarantees, you have to give up strong performance. That is completely untrue. That is a myth. Recently, the state of New Jersey admitted to over 6,000 illegal aliens were registered to vote in the state. Now they're admitting that over 75,000 have received jury duty summons each year. Obviously, if you're receiving a jury duty summons, you are also registered to vote. They are now admitting over 100,000 fraud voters that are registered to vote and are reluctantly slow-walking this narrative. New Jersey has an estimated 1 million illegals living in that state and are now admitting to about 100,000 of them illegally registered to vote. This is what they admit. What are the real numbers? And an organization called Massachusetts for Fair Elections has completed an analysis of census data in the state of Massachusetts. They have exposed that over 200 municipalities out of about 350 with over 100% of eligible voters who are registered.

0: as they help us deal with life struggles.
1: Good afternoon. Welcome to Jesus Ask, Are You Listening? This is Steve Keist, and I am going solo today. Christy Keist is not with me. She is in Kentucky visiting family. And so you get the rare privilege of me getting to talk for the whole hour. So, ladies and gentlemen, I am going to talk a little bit about truth and what truth means and how we can know truth from a biblical worldview. We always talk about on this show that one of the things we want to do is try to speak the truth and try and cut through all of the mistruths that we see in the media. And so I want to lay a little background today, because we're living in a culture where, notwithstanding all of the technological advances that we enjoy, truth is in short supply. Now, this is actually nothing new. Throughout mankind's history, truth has always been elusive. Adam and Eve lived in a perfect world, but believed a lie and rebelled against God. And mankind has been in rebellion against God ever since. The Bible traces the history of God's chosen people, the descendants of Jacob, up through the time of Christ and the early years of the church. And it details the ravages of sin, immorality, violence, wars. And this has continued since the Bible was completed, right up to our present day. The history of mankind has been one of violence. There's never been a time in mankind's history since Adam and Eve sinned where there has been peace throughout the earth, except perhaps, when you think about it, for a short time when Jesus was born. If you remember the Christmas story in Luke chapter 2, it says, "And suddenly there appeared with the angel a multitude of the heavenly hosts praising God and saying, 'Glory to God in the highest, and on earth peace among men with whom he is pleased.'" So maybe there was a short period of peace at that time. So why no peace? Why can't we all just get along? If you read the Bible, you know. The Bible's full of descriptions of man's sinful heart and rebellion against the God who created him. It tells us the truth of who we really are. We are made in God's image, but corrupted by our sin nature, and all of creation is corrupted by sin. So the effects of sin are compounding. The world's not getting better, it's getting worse. The Apostle Paul wrote a letter to the church in Galatia warning them about lies they were being told and explained what sin leads to in the life of everyone who has not accepted Jesus Christ as Savior. We find that in Galatians chapter 5. Starting in verse 19, says this, "Now the deeds of the flesh are evident, which are immorality, impurity, sensuality, idolatry," meaning putting other things before God, "sorcery," that would be the occult, we see a lot of that today, "enmities, strife, jealousy," ooh, that's a big one, "outbursts of anger, disputes, dissensions, factions, envying, drunkenness, carousing, and things like these, of which I forewarn you, just as I have forewarned you, that those who practice such things will not inherit the kingdom of God." Wow. So this is everyone, right? Me, all of you, all people throughout the world, until they believe in Jesus Christ as their Lord and Savior. That is us. So what happens when you believe? Paul goes on in verse 22. It says, "But the fruit of the Spirit," that would be the Holy Spirit, which you would get when you come to faith in Christ, "is love, joy, peace, patience, kindness, goodness, faithfulness, gentleness, self-control. Against such things there is no law." Wow. Almost every New Testament letter says something similar. We are sinners, we're slaves to sin. Essentially, we can't help it. Now, when we believe we're no longer slaves to sin, we still sin, but we have the ability to live our lives exhibiting those fruits of the Spirit that Paul just outlined. So, back to the pursuit of truth. Anything we are told that denies the existence of God, and thus denies that we are

made in God's image and denies the reality of sin is a lie. So the biggest lie ever foisted upon mankind is that God did not create man, but that we are the result of random evolutionary forces. That somehow, some way, millions and millions of years ago, life spontaneously began from non-life. There was nothing, then there was something. All animals, birds, insects come from some primordial goo that came out of an ocean somewhere. Charles Darwin in the mid-1800s laid the groundwork for this preposterous idea with two books that he wrote. And the scientific community, driven by an innate desire to not be accountable to a God they cannot see, bought into it. And eventually this weird theory about the origin of life and evolution of species began to be taught as a scientific fact, no longer a theory, now a fact. And today, outside of those of us who believe the Bible is the source of truth, it is believed by the majority of the populace as a fact. It cannot be proven by scientific methods. The fossil record and advances in science regarding the immense complexity of DNA and the human body refute the evolutionary theory. But it continues to be taught in our schools and universities as a fact. I was just scrolling through TV channels the other night, and I saw a part of a special that is all about the evolution of the Earth. It is taught as fact, when in fact, it is not. It is fantasy. So how did that happen? The science experts claim that it is true, and we have elevated science and scientists to a place it and they do not belong. Where did that lie lead our culture? Think about it. There's no purpose in life. If we weren't created for a purpose, then we're just a random accident of nature, right? And what does that lead to? It leads to hopelessness, despair, suicide. There's no value in human life. Again, if we're just an accident of nature, then our life has no value. What does that lead to? It leads to things like abortion, eugenics, you know, where we want to get rid of old people if they're ill and we don't want to keep paying the cost to take care of them. You think about it, it leads to racism. If we're not made in God's image and we're not all from one human pair, Adam and Eve, in other words, if we don't have a common ancestor, then somehow we're better or worse than someone of a different color or a different look. And in fact, that was promoted back in the early 1900s. It was even promoted by scientists that different colored peoples came from different types of primates. Now, we look at that and laugh now, but that was what was taught at that time. And last, materialism and immorality are probably worse. They're just part of man's sin, but they're probably worse when you think that there is no accountability to a God who created us. So that brings us to today's news. We have revelations regarding COVID-19 this last week. Dr. Anthony Fauci's journal became public, and then he testified. Well, he didn't really testify. He took the fifth for every question, but he appeared in Congress. And it's clear that Fauci lied. He was the expert, and yet he didn't tell the whole truth. And if you don't tell the whole truth, then it's a lie. You know, there is no such thing as partial truth. You know, he lied about the efficacy of vaccines. He lied about the origin of the COVID-19 strain. And what happened? Anyone who disputed the lie were ostracized. Doctors lost their credentials and were banned from their privileges at hospitals. Nurses lost their jobs. People in the government and media and others were shouted down and told that
they were bad people, I guess you'd say, because they didn't follow the line that everyone needed to be vaccinated and everyone needed to wear a mask. What about climate change? Those of you who listen to this program know this is one of my favorite subjects. But, you know, scientists who dispute the doom and gloom climate alarmists are labeled deniers. Even though none of the predictions of the doom and gloomers have ever come true. And all of the evidence points to normal climate variations as leading to what we see in the climate. But yet, if you didn't follow what the, quote, experts say, then you are deemed a denier. You know, with President Trump, you had the Russia collusion hoax. You had the problem with mail-in ballots and ballot security and non-citizen voting, and we were all told, well, none of those things happen. Well, turns out it looks like those things do happen. They may not have affected the elections. We don't know that. We may never know that. But they do happen. There were dozens of other lies about Trump. You know, the social media, the news media, politicians, they all call him a Nazi. He's not a pedophile. He's not a rapist, a racist. These are supposedly experts. But you don't follow what the experts say, you're labeled a denier. A vaccine denier, a climate denier, a MAGA person. So where do we go with that information? What do we do with that? How do we get a better biblical worldview? We're going to talk about that right after the break.

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0: Welcome back to Jesus Asked, Are You Listening? I understand we have a caller on the phone, and it may be my co-host, Christy Keist from Kentucky. Is that right?
1: Yes, I'm starting to sound like I'm from Kentucky.
0: Oh.
1: What is that?
0: Oh, no. Sounds like there's some opposition to me allowing you to call in.
1: There's been some opposition here in Maine, Kentucky, but, you know, usually there is wherever I go. But it's okay. I was listening to that good story, thinking about, COVID and all the people. And it's interesting. They just did a commercial on the veterans right before you come back.
0: Yes.
1: And I thought that's interesting. I was just at the VA hospital or the VA that takes veterans that are sick or they've got Alzheimer's.
0: Right.
1: In Hanson, Kentucky, with my cousin Glenn. And I'm very thankful for that facility and what the VA does there for the veterans. So I appreciate them. Just put a shout out to them. I appreciate you in Hanson, Kentucky, and the people that work there and taking care of people. I thank them today for taking care of my cousin Glenn. So, what are you getting ready to talk about this segment?
0: Well, I'm going to finish what I was talking about real briefly, and then going to talk about this new executive order about the post office involved in the ballots coming up for upcoming elections and how that fits or doesn't fit with the SAVE Act. So we'll talk a little bit about that. And then we're going to talk about the Supreme Court, about how people are bashing the Supreme Court. And then, you know, then we got some other stuff.
1: Well, you know, I'm gonna put a shout out into that. Or, you know, it talks about who you walk with. You know, who are you walking with? I'm finding many people are walking with the wrong crowd. And it says walk with wise and you become wise. But a companion of fools going to destroy you. So I think about that. Read Proverbs 13:20. We are the company we keep. Steve, you know that.
0: Yes.
1: And I think about all these kids up here. They're playing basketball. I'm here to see my grandson, Camden, playing a basketball tournament. And I looked at a lot of these kids. But you know what was amazing is some of these kids had crosses on their shirts. And that was good. I would have liked to have talked with them within length, but that couldn't happen. I didn't have time. But I'm not going to keep you, my dear. I miss you.
0: I miss you, too. Is Camden the tallest kid there?
1: In his group, he is 6'3 at 16. And, you know, he's just a sophomore. He just turned 16.
0: I know.
1: But, yes.
0: He's like, what, 6'3", 6'4", something like that?
1: Yes. But what's interesting about him, he just had surgery, and that other coach from another team said, he's a tough, I want him playing on my team next year.
0: So, wow.
1: Anyway, but I love you. I'll listen to you here shortly, and pray for my mother. Any of those that are listening right now, I need to go get my mother. She's not feeling very well. Her name's Corrine. But God bless. Have a good show.
0: All right. Well, thank you for calling in and being part of the show. What's the weather like there? It's I think it's 112 here.
1: It's about 80. Cloudy, overcast, cool breeze. It's not bad here in Kentucky. I'm kind of amazed. It's usually a lot of humidity.
0: Yeah, must be rough.
1: It's good. So, yeah. Oh, yes. But I'll see you next week.
0: And all right.
1: I'll be back on radio, so make sure you tell everybody she'll be back next week. Get out of her way.
0: All right, I'll try and get the boo birds to leave you alone next week.
1: All right, thanks, son. Love you.
0: All right.
1: Bye.
0: All right, that was the lovely Christy Keist calling in from Kentucky. So picking up where I left off, it's nice to hear from her. Haven't seen her for a few days. You know, so we're dealing today with all these experts, and time after time, it seems like the experts are proven wrong. So whether they believe what they're telling us or not, it's still false, right? And the major news media is complicit in this. I mean, they put up people constantly they claim are experts. Number one right now would be the Iran war, right? I don't know about you guys, but no matter what channel you watch or what social media you look at, there's always some expert who's talking about the war and what's going to happen and what we're doing and what Iran or other nations are doing and why they're doing it and what the result's going to be. And, you know, they just go on and on. And depending on who you listen to, it's either a stunning victory for the U.S. or it's a horrible debacle. And Iran's winning, and they're going to come out better than before or stronger. So how do you know who to believe? I don't know that we can. And the economy. We're either entering a great period of economic prosperity, or soon the economy is going to collapse, and we're going to enter into a Great Depression, right? You can, depending on who you listen to, that's the prediction. You must buy gold because now's the time because the money is going to become worthless and you've got to own gold. Of course, we've been hearing that for 50 years. But at any rate, I don't know about you, but I'm weary of listening to experts who don't really know anything but act like they do because they can't predict the future any more than any of the rest of us can. So I suggest that we all recognize that ultimately, truth comes from God's word. We can trust what it says. We can be content and joyful in the midst of all this chaos because we know God and that his will is perfect and all the events in this world are within his sovereign control. And so we should not worry about it. Quit listening to the experts. Study God's word. You'll be much happier, have joy and contentment with how God has blessed your life. And we are all blessed if we live in the United States. So that's my sort of word for today. I do have a few stories to, news stories to talk about. Got about a minute and a half, I think, before the next break. So there is, much to do about the SAVE Act right now. So I'm sure you've all heard about it ad nauseum that, House of Representatives passed the SAVE Act. I think it's called the SAVE America Act. And it's gone to the Senate, and they can't seem to get a vote on it. And some people say, oh, it's going to pass. Trump's going to push it through, and we're going to get it passed. And then other people say, no, it's never going to pass, because in order to do it, they'd have to break the filibuster, and that's not going to happen. And who knows? I don't know what's going to happen. The crazy part is, according to all the polls I've seen, like 80% of Americans think it's a good idea. Because it just requires proof of citizenship to register to vote, and it requires that you have an ID when you vote. But somehow, primarily the left think that that's an onerous requirement and that we shouldn't have it pass, and because it's going to mean some people won't vote because somehow they can't prove that. So we will see. When we get right back, we'll talk about another way to work around it.
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0: Welcome back to Jesus S. Are you listening? Steve Keist here. Christy is in Kentucky, although she was just on the phone with us. But I'm here going solo. So moving on to news from the legal front. While all of us are riveted to what's going on with the SAVE Act in Congress, the real fight over voting by mail just reached the Supreme Court. I haven't seen this in the mainstream news, but Thursday, a SCOTUS blog, which is the blog put out by the Supreme Court, reported that the Trump administration and states urged the Supreme Court justices to allow full implementation of Trump's executive order on mail-in voting. Okay, so what's going on? Well, so President Trump issued an executive order directing the Postal Service to create a scheme for step-by-step tracking of mailed ballots. In other words, the Postal Service has the ability, which a lot of you know, if I get this crazy thing where they send me an email every day telling me what my mail is, and they actually have pictures of the mail. It's a free service they have. So they already do all this stuff, and they can track, you know, just like UPS or Amazon or anybody. The Postal Service can track all the mail. So Trump says, well, let's just track all the mail-in ballots. Then we won't have to worry about, you know, people trying to bring in ballots that truly shouldn't be there. But, of course, 23 blue states plus the District of Columbia sued, arguing that the ballot tracking plan was terrible and not good and that it shouldn't be implemented. So, of course, they took the case to Massachusetts, where the U.S. District Judge Talwani, who was appointed by Obama, said, oh, yeah, no, this isn't good, and it's probably unconstitutional. So Trump's lawyers appealed. The First Circuit, the appellate court that hears cases from Massachusetts, upheld the judge's injunction and said the executive order may not move forward. But, interestingly enough, a bunch of blue NGOs also sued separately, because they wanted to make sure they could stop this, in the District of Columbia itself, which is generally an even friendlier jurisdiction for people that don't like Trump. But defying all predictions, the D.C. judge found the exact opposite from Judge Talwani. And last week, the D.C. Circuit Court of Appeals agreed. So that court, knowing that the Talwani decision was out there, held that it was too soon to sue, since the United States Postal Service plan wasn't final yet. And harm would actually be to the administration, since it can't move forward and the rules won't be final in time for the midterms. So when you have two circuit court of appeals that disagree, it produces a tension which allows the Supreme Court to weigh in. And so that's called a circuit split. So the Supreme Court got the case this Monday and immediately ordered Insta briefs to be filed in 1 week, which are due this coming Monday, August 3rd. So never mind that you haven't heard much about it. This is the real fight, folks. Forget the SAVE Act. You know, if I had to pick, I'd take this ballot tracking and gating scheme any day over the SAVE Act, because it allows the Postal Service, using existing technology, to just track ballots. So in other words, they know every ballot that's mailed out, and they know every ballot that comes back in. And if there's a ballot that comes back in that wasn't mailed out, it gets flagged. And that's been one of the big problems, is ballots show up that apparently weren't ever mailed to people. Or there's ballots mailed to people that are dead or whatever. So it'll be interesting to see what happens. So the Supremes will be weighing in on that probably next week, and we'll see what happens. Meanwhile, the Supreme Court's getting a lot of flack these days. Particularly a couple of our women justices who appeared before Congress this last week and talked about getting more money for security, because they're a little worried about all the crazies out there who don't like them, don't like their decisions. And Amy Coney Barrett's testimony in particular drew a lot of attention. And a lot of negative comments, not from the left, but from the right, which is interesting, because she's issued a couple of opinions that Trump and conservatives don't like. The big one, of course, being on the birthright citizenship case. And, you know, I didn't like that. I think she's wrong. But you know what? I think she's an honorable woman. I think she's trying to do her best job, as are all of the Supreme Court justices, I think. I mean, a couple of the newer ones I'm a little concerned with. But, you know, that's our system. We should be okay with the Supreme Court when they do things we don't like. That's just the way it goes. So I hope conservatives lay off of Amy Coney Barrett. 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

Welcome back to Jesus Asks, Are You Listening? Steve Keist here, flying solo today without my lovely wife, Christy. But for our last segment, I want to talk a little bit about the culture wars. I think that's what it's called. Essentially, the assault on our culture by advocates of the LGBTQ plus folks. About the time I think we thought that was maybe waning because of more recent developments, especially in the trans community, with these surgeries now being deemed not something the government should pay for and not something that really should be done, that they're not in the best interests of especially young people. We still have this stuff cropping up. So, story this week. You've probably heard this because it's been in the news. There's a story that came out, said the headline, Minnesota to hand out taxpayer-funded trans dolls in classrooms. This is kind of hard to believe, but I mean, it's true. It's been all over the media. Apparently, Minnesota Democrats, university professors, and Governor Tim Walz pushed for this, I guess, although it was really, technically, it was a University of Minnesota science project, I guess you'd say. So they came out with something called My Gender Dolls. And I don't know how to explain it other than it's kind of like Mr. Potato Head. Except instead of interchangeable plastic arms, legs, hats, and mustaches on a potato, it features realistic private parts on realistic paper dolls of children. In other words, it's one guy called it child porn potato head. I mean, you can't make this stuff up. I guess they thought, let's see, what are they say that it is a therapeutic tool for transgender and gender diverse children aged 4 to 10. Nobody thinks it's a good idea, I don't think, except gender activists. I don't know if it's going to go forward now that it's come out and they're catching a lot of heat for it, but they actually came up with this and, apparently are wanting to use these My Gender Dolls as instructional materials for 4 to 10-year-old kids in Minnesota. And, anyway. Then, in Massachusetts, investigators with the Department of Education concluded that a northeastern Massachusetts school district violated federal law by requiring students to take a survey containing sexually explicit questions. And the Department of Education found the district violated the Protection of Pupil Rights Amendment by ignoring parental requests to opt students out of taking the survey, which was according to a news release that came from the department last week. This is Burlington Public Schools came under investigation actually last August for issuing a mandatory survey to middle and high school age students with questions regarding sexuality and substance use. Schools required students as young as 7th grade to answer questions about their sex or so-called gender identity, their sexual activity, and their use of drugs or alcohol. The survey explicitly described sex acts before asking children if they had performed any such acts. I mean, what are these people thinking? Education Secretary Linda McMahon characterized Burlington's actions as inexcusable. unbelievable. So that's, of course, again, it's Massachusetts. So we got Minnesota and Massachusetts so far. Then on the international front, that's all domestically, but on the international front, you know, there was this big brouhaha, especially in the left media, about eliminating U.S. aid
we call USAID, USAID. I don't know about you, but I read that eliminating funding for USAID was going to leave millions of babies to starve to death and die worldwide. I have seen no evidence that that's happening, and I'm pretty confident it hasn't. And one of the reasons is because a lot of USAID funding didn't even go for food or that kind of stuff. But the Associated Press, of all people, who's not generally conservative, that's a liberal news outlet. Associated Press this week published a report highlighting how shutting down USAID in Nepal led to around 100 LGBTQ plus now unemployed workers to turn to prostitution. Yeah, what? What? So here's the story. This is the AP. Says the shuttered USAID offices were primarily dedicated to handing out free condoms, lubricant, and HIV prevention medication. And here's a quote from the somebody in the program. Just a few minutes down the road in the person's office, stickers bearing the logo of the U.S. Agency for International Development still cling to laptops that lie unused on barren desks and to the empty condom distribution containers collecting dust, AP reported. Does anybody think that we shouldn't even be funding those things? USAID, by the way, was created by an executive order in 1961 with the intent of helping the underdeveloped world build their economies and get to the point where they will no longer have to depend on outside assistance. It was also meant to create better relations between the U.S. and those nations to deter the threat of communism. So, my question is, how does handing out condoms in a country that has a conservative culture help us accomplish the goal of either strengthening their economy or improving relations between our countries? Obviously, it doesn't. So here was the problem. USAID had become what was a taxpayer-funded project of a particular kind of socially liberal globalist empire supported by NGOs working toward the same goal. It's basically social engineering of a sort that likely creates bad feeling toward the U.S. rather than goodwill, and that apparently was borne out by some other countries who indicated that USAID was, in fact, hurting the relations between the U.S. and their countries because they were pushing a homosexual agenda that those countries didn't believe in. So, at best, USAID was creating a kind of permanent international welfare dependency and pushing this culture that was not fit with other countries' ideology. So, wow. Before I get too far down here, I want to let everybody know that we are supported by Second Chance. Shoot, I can't remember the rest of the name. Second Chance Market. Flea Market. Second Chance Flea Market. Which is located at 67th Avenue and West Cactus Road in Glendale. They also have a store on Grand Avenue. I don't know that address. But the one at 67th Cactus I'm very familiar with. Mike there does a great job. If you're looking for gifts and just items that are hard to find that you want for around your home at a great price, stop by there. You'd be amazed at all the stuff that is there. I mean, every time I go in there, I end up buying something that I find, and I go, wow, this is pretty cool. I think I'm going to buy this. So stop by Second Chance Flea Market. They support the show. Also, remember that Jesus Asks, Are You Listening? Is a Arizona nonprofit. We have a homeless ministry. We provide clothing and sometimes food. We usually clothing and other things for homeless and share the gospel with them. And we're also involved in supporting
Administer Justice, which is a national legal aid organization of which I am on the board. And we do legal aid clinics around the valley as well as around the rest of the country. We're now in 22 states. So if you think about it, think of us. Okay. You know, got a few minutes here. Speaking of the culture wars, the New York Times, you know, our, what do they call that? The newspaper of record for our country, celebrated Father's Day with an article by trans man about how his daughter had helped him accept his top surgery. So they ran an article about fatherhood, and that was who they chose to make the article about. They didn't talk about, actual fathers or you know, issues with fathers and kids or wives and fathers. It was a story about this trans guy. Unbelievable. Anyway, I mean, I guess that's what they decided was important for Father's Day. Whew. Last but not least, well, maybe last, you know, energy has become a big subject, worrying about it every day, that we need more energy for all these power centers for AI, to support AI, and we all know we need energy. I mean, everything we do runs on electricity or batteries, and we can't do anything without power. And, of course, one of the problems our country has is because of environmental concerns, some of which may originally have been legitimate but became ridiculous. We haven't built any nuclear power plants for about 30 or 40 years. And nuclear power is the cleanest, most efficient power other than natural gas and, of course, products from oil, which everybody hates because they're worried about the environment. So, interestingly enough, history was made on June 4th this year when out in Idaho in the Arco Desert, a prototype nuclear reactor sustained a nuclear chain reaction, which is becoming the first new design to achieve criticality or viability in the United States since 1973. So they think that's the future of one of our needs for energy is there are several different companies now developing these small nuclear reactors, much smaller than we had, you know, in the past, but very efficient. And that they can be mass produced. They're portable, scalable. They can even fit in the bed of a pickup truck, some of them, and produce nuclear power. And that looks like a good solution for our power needs for the future. Don't hear much about that. I'm not sure why, but at any rate, it looks like that's coming. So we're about out of time. It's great to be with you again today. Tune in next week, and Christy will be back, and we will be talking about things then. Have a good week.

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1: Hey, is that a faucet running?
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0: This is Spotlight on Arizona with host Mark Durkin, where we shine a light on local community and business leaders all across the valley. 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
5: Well, hi, this is Mark Durkin. Thank you for joining the show. I am always excited to get an opportunity to talk to you, and today is really one of the great excitements and reason I do what I do, is because today we're going to have our good friend Scott Wilder with Preborn, who's going to be on the show. And I just wanted to tell you why this is so important to me. All of our stations are going to be participating in the month of August in the Preborn campaign. And there is no greater impact than saving a preborn life. What is Preborn? It's a dedicated nonprofit pro-life organization that supports life-affirming pregnancy clinics in their mission to reach women considering abortion. And the best way I can tell you about it is we save babies. And I've been doing it for about 8 years now. And the babies we saved that first year, they're now going into the third grade. I just think that is very exciting. It jazzes me about what my mission is, what my purpose is. And I'm hopeful that there's enough of you in the listening audience today who will feel the same way. Without further ado, I'd like to introduce my great friend, Scott Wilder, with Preborn.
6: Oh, I'd say it's a great, great pleasure, Mark. 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
7: Hi, my name is Jules, and I'm going to share my story with you. Just a quick background, I'm 26. My husband Kyle is 32. We have a 4-year-old little boy named Aiden. He's wonderful, adventurous, and very strong-willed. And after we had Aiden, we decided that it was one and done. We're going to be a family of 3, and that was going to be enough for us. So I got pregnant, and we were financially struggling. We were paycheck to paycheck. Kyle's job was just taking off. I was finishing school. Everything pointed to not having a baby. and I ultimately decided that I wanted an abortion. Sounds weird when you say it out loud. That's when I found Life Care. I remember showing up, and it was just so warm and inviting, and everyone was so nice. And I kept thinking, how can everyone be this nice? They asked if I wanted an ultrasound so that they could show me and possibly guess how far along that we were. And when she put the gel on me, and then she put the little stick thing on my tummy, and I saw her. This little alien thing, this little thing my husband and I made out of pure, intense love. That was the moment that I knew that I loved someone so much that I had never even met. That was the moment that my choice was made for me. I think my husband knew by the look on my face after I saw her on the monitor that we were going to be a parent of two children. How that all worked and changed my life. I've never been so happy for a family of four, and I just wanted to say thank you.

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1: 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And we should probably start with a thank you. There are babies alive today, and many girls today celebrating with their babies because of what we did together last year. Because we gave the gifts of ultrasounds, and that meant she had a chance to know the truth of what was happening in her body, and she chose life. Give an ultrasound right now. Make sure that girls and women know the truth as they make such an important decision. There is a war on the unborn. I know you know that. We have, at this moment, the most radically pro-abortion administration in American history. No matter how the Democrat side fleshes out, it will still be that way and even more so. But today, if you provide an ultrasound to a girl, once she sees her baby, hears her baby's heartbeat, more than 83% of the time she will choose life. It won't matter what laws and bans say or political sides say, because this has never been something that can be fixed with laws and bans. This is a matter of the heart, and only God can change a heart. The ultrasound will change her heart, and you'll double her likelihood she'll choose life. Now, it'd be easy to think, well, Roe versus Wade has been overturned, and we can dust our hands off and take a victory lap. We know that's not true. It's not true in my home state of Texas. It's not true here. As conservative as we can be with our laws, and as good as it is that our laws reflect our respect for life, it still is not solvable by laws and bans. Ultrasounds make a world of difference because it makes clear to her that no matter what she's been told, no matter what she thinks, no matter what influencers or singers or celebrities claim when they say it's not a baby, an ultrasound makes it perfectly clear that it is a baby. And we hear again and again and again from girls who see their baby, hear their baby's heartbeat, that after that, it didn't matter what anyone else said. She knew at that moment, that's my baby, and I'm her mother. So, how many babies will you save? Call 833-850-BABY. That's 833-850-2229. Or click on the preborn banner at 960thepatriot.com. And I want to tell you that 100% of what you give goes directly to providing ultrasounds. We separately fundraise for administrative and overhead. So you can be sure that 100% of your gift goes directly to providing ultrasounds. You know, given what has happened in the last year in Ohio, and of course is happening all across the country, trying to stamp out access to vital women's pregnancy resources across this state and many others, like those that Preborn offers, simply because these centers don't provide abortions, the other side calls the truth that we share misinformation and deceptive trade practices. I can tell you what is misinformation. It's the lie that continues to be told that it's not a baby. That is deceptive. And it's not a surprise, because we know who the father of deception is, the father of lies. So it is more important than ever to stand for life, not to remain silent on this very important, truly life and death issue. And most people believe more and more states will follow what other states have done, and there will be ultimately a push for a U.S. constitutional amendment securing abortion right up to the moment a baby is born. But remember, nothing shares the truth more with a young girl than the ultrasound you provide today. Once her heart is changed, those laws, no matter what they are, don't matter. Listen to the words of a woman who recently gave $140 to save five babies. In the comments section, after she gave her gift to provide five ultrasounds, she wrote, "I didn't know Jesus until I was 38. At 18, I had an unplanned pregnancy and made the terrible choice of abortion with the support of my family. Out of all the mistakes I've made in my life, this is the one that had been most devastating. If I had had the chance to see that baby on an ultrasound, maybe I wouldn't have taken the advice of my family members who also

0: who didn't know any better. I most definitely want to help in saving the lives of these little babies, but I also want to spare other young women from going through what I went through. As a mother of young children today, she wrote, I can say with all certainty that the love a mother has for a child will outweigh any fear and hardship that a young woman might be facing in the midst of this decision. Thank you for what you are doing. God bless you all. 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Planned Parenthood is the number one abortion provider in this country, and even though Roe has been overturned, they are still fighting and finding ways to do what they do. The number one competitor for Planned Parenthood is preborn. Stand with preborn right now. It's the right thing to do. 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Or click on the preborn banner at 960thepatriot.com. And remember, 100% of what you give goes directly to providing ultrasounds. Every penny goes for the fight for life. Here's Dan Steiner, president of Preborn.
1: I met Jesus, and I was working in the business world, running a national corporation, in the corporate world, and came to Christ, changed everything in my life. And during one of those times, just early as a Christian, I became sensitized to the Christian worldview, and one of those parts of it was abortion and what, you know, we as believers should do. And I said, man, we've got to do something about that. And I said, Lord, what works? And I just broke my heart, and I know it breaks his heart. He sees every abortion. He's omniscient and omnipresent. This is the thing that works. It's ultrasounds. Faith without works is of none effect, it says in James. This is your opportunity to stand with the Father to the fatherless, to stand with Jesus Christ, who is the way and the truth and the life, and give life to children. Every dollar is not going to preborn, not going to our administrative cost. We independently fundraise for that. That's not what we're doing. $28 to give an ultrasound to a girl. $140 we'll give to five girls. We'll send you a picture of a baby whose life was saved, like the one you sponsored. And it's all possible by your gift. Be part of God's solution, and more importantly, God's heart for these unborn babies.
0: 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And remember, 100% of that gift goes directly to providing that ultrasound machine. I think of a couple who came to a preborn center, high school sophomores, so 16 years old. The girl brought her boyfriend, the father of the baby, with her. They were on their way to get an abortion, but she had heard that we provided free ultrasounds. They both came in. The young man came in and sat as far away from the machine as possible. Ball cap on, head down, cell phone out. As a young girl saw the truth of what was happening in her body, as she saw her baby, introduced to her baby for the first time, she said, "Come see this. This is amazing." He didn't even look up, didn't break stride on his phone, still wanted nothing to do with it. But then the sonographer put the Doppler on the young woman's belly, and the sound of the baby's heartbeat began to resound in the room. He put his cell phone down and almost to his own surprise heard himself say, "That's a baby." And they chose life that day. It is amazing what God can do with your gift of an ultrasound today. 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Or click on the preborn banner at 960thepatriot.com. You know, so often the other side, the pro-abortion side, says of us, you don't really care about the baby. You just care about that one decision for her to choose life is what you say, but you don't really, really care. Well, that's not true. I mean, a preborn, it's so much more than just that one moment choosing life. It's the beginning of a two-year-long mentoring process that includes free maternity clothes, free baby clothes, diapers, strollers, cribs, formula, parenting classes, no judgment. We believe it's better to put an arm around the shoulder than to shake a finger in anyone's face. Yes, we are pro-life, but we're also pro-baby, pro-moms, pro-gospel. Today, with your gift to preborn, you're saving babies and saving souls.
2: Before I got married, I was on a full scholarship at George Mason University for lacrosse. I was also on Team Canada playing for the World Cup team. And so I had all these dreams and hopes of pursuing professionally as a lacrosse player, then developing into a Division I coach. And I already had my whole route planned out. So we got married, my husband was on board, and my number one cheerleader saying, "Yeah, that's awesome." And then we got married and found out I was pregnant with Ethan. 4 months after we were married, and when I found out I was pregnant, I was devastated, and it was crazy because I was a new believer. I'm like, you know, this is my body. I don't think we're ready for a kid. We'll just have an abortion, you know, and it came out just that simple. I was just like, yeah, we'll just have an abortion. It'll be fine, you know, and I'll just go on my route that I already had planned. And my husband, he is a strong Christian man, was like, "No, like, you just got saved." So I was like, "What? Like, no, I have a plan. Like, this is what I'm going to do." And I remember in the apartment, we were living in Rosemary Ridge apartment, sitting in the bathroom, just crying my eyes out, thinking, like, what am I going to do? And I just remember, like, almost like a slap in the face, like, suck it up. And it was God saying, like, you have to have faith in me. I will take care of you. Like, this is what I have planned. I already have your life planned out. This is what I have planned. Trust in me. And I just, like, stood up, like, not stood up, but I just was like, oh, okay, let's do this. Okay, we're never judging. They're always there, open arm, welcoming you. And of course, they're too saying, like, this is your decision. This is you. Like, we're just here to support you and just educate you. And it was really cool not to be pressured. Like, you better keep this baby or you're going to, like, someplace you don't want to go. And it was just, it was really reassuring to know that, again, no matter what I decided, they were there. They just wanted to obviously help guide me and show me what was available. And ended up having Ethan March 25th. 2011, and he was amazing. He was perfect.
0: Providing ultrasounds is the single most effective thing you can do if you're pro-life. And if we don't do it, it won't be done. You know, the world joins us, the others join us in so many of the things that are good things: building cinder block houses, digging wells, purifying water, feeding the hungry, clothing the naked. But on this, we're all alone. Those of us who know it's a baby, we're all by ourselves. It's an inside job. If we don't do it, it won't be done. Stand or let evil prevail. Now, you might say, well, I mean, I am pro-life. I'm not going to do anything for the other side. I mean, I'm not going to support that side. But really, I'm really not going to do anything. I'm reminded of the great quote from Sir Edmund Burke, "The only thing necessary for the triumph of evil is for good people to do nothing." It doesn't take taking the other side for evil to prevail. It simply takes us sitting it out. The only thing necessary for the triumph of the evil of abortion is for you and me to do nothing. It is not enough to shake our fists and curse the darkness. We have to point to the light or be the light. How long did we wait thinking if we had the right president at the right time with the right court and the right Congress and the right mood, they might do the right thing? And where are we today? We're post-Roe, but guess what? The demand for abortions is greater than ever. All that time we waited, babies died. Don't wait one more moment. Call now. Provide ultrasounds. Save babies. Save mothers from perhaps a lifetime of pain and regret. 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Listen to what one woman wrote as she gave her gift to save two babies providing ultrasounds with preborn. She said, "I am a senior citizen that had two abortions in my younger days out of fear and have regretted it ever since. I think of those children often and think of them every birthday that they have missed. I hope my contribution in their memory and honor will save another young girl from this pain and sorrow." Now think about that for a moment. This is a woman who starts by saying she's a senior citizen, then says every year, as that time of year rolls around, she has thought about those babies. She's done that for maybe 50 years, something she thinks about, and she wants to, in her words, save another young girl from this pain and sorrow. In our remaining few moments, would you just say a prayer, perhaps really quickly, about what God would want to do through you today to help you stand for life? Maybe you've even prayed this kind of thing in your prayer life. If you have one, "Lord, show me today how I can be you to someone. Let me show someone your love today." We think this could be an answer to that prayer. Call 833-850-BABY. That's 833-850-2229. 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Just a few minutes left to save 50 babies in our brief time together. To introduce a girl to her baby for the first time, isn't that a great way to think about it? You get a chance to introduce a girl to her baby for the very first time. Give her the first picture she's ever going to have of her baby. Out of all the pictures and all the firsts, first tooth, first words, first step, first grade, first dance, first car, going off to college, all those, you give her the very first picture she's ever going to have of her baby. 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Would you join us right now? 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
3: Thank you, Scott. It's always great to hear from you. I just wanted to tell the audience that in 2023, 59,243 babies were saved and 83 ultrasound machines were placed into pregnancy centers. Here in Phoenix, you saved 564 babies. Think of it this way. This year, 2024, 564 babies you saved will be turning 1 year old next year. And as I said at the beginning of the show, I began my journey with preborn 8 years ago, and those babies are now going into the third grade. I feel great about that, and I'm hopeful that you'll join me and call the phone number, go to the websites, make your donation. We're asking for $28 for a baby to be saved, and there's lots of ways for you to get involved. And you'll feel great about yourself and what you've done for the community. I just, again, don't think there's any more important mission than saving a preborn life. So help me do that, and let's make a great goal. Thank you.
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12: 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One of my favorite guests is on the line. We've got Chris Killam, also known as the Medicine Hunter, standing by now. CNN calls Chris the Indiana Jones of natural medicine because he's constantly scouring the globe searching for natural remedies. You may have seen Chris on the Dr. Oz show or maybe on PBS or CBS and also on Fox News where he does a health segment. He's been featured in the New York Times and also on ABC's 2020. Anyway, Chris is joining us today to discuss not one, but three of the hottest nutritional ingredients out there on the market today. Even better, he's teamed up with Purity today to give away a complimentary bottle to everyone out there in the listening audience. So do not, I repeat, do not change that dial. But first, a quick introduction. Chris Killam is an author and an educator. He's written 14 books. He's conducted research in over 30 countries. Again, he's been on with Oprah and Friends and Dr. Oz. Chris, welcome back to the show.
13: Thank you so much. It's always a pleasure to have a great conversation with you.
12: Now, most of us are super busy these days. We want to stay healthy, but quite frankly, it can be daunting. You know, with all the different supplements out there. Now, Chris, you've traveled all over the world learning about different natural remedies. So you really know which ingredients to look for. So tell me this, besides a good multivitamin and some fish oil, maybe a few other things, go into the three super hot nutrients you've been so jazzed about lately.
13: Well, I'm happy to do that. The three super nutrients, as we like to say, are a green tea extract, a turmeric extract called curcumin, and an extract from red wine called resveratrol. And apropos of what you said about my traveling around the world, I've extensively investigated these in their host countries. So I've been in the green tea plantations of China and India and worked with top researchers of this ingredient in those countries. With turmeric, I've been deeply involved with turmeric researchers in India and seen all of that. And with resveratrol, I've worked with scientists in Europe and also in California and Chile and South Africa, all of which are major red wine producing areas. So I've had the opportunity to investigate these things in the field, meet with the top scientists, and my conclusion is that green tea, curcumin from turmeric root, and resveratrol from red wine are remarkable health-enhancing agents that everybody can benefit from in a very, very substantial way.
12: Now, Chris, let's talk about these big three. And it's interesting that they're all found in our diet and all are considered superfoods. The green tea, the curcumin, the resveratrol. Why did you want to combine the three? There's always a method to your madness, if I can say it that way, because you combine these things together. You call it a real game changer.
13: Well, you know, when I look at these, there actually isn't a reason to put them all in separate products. They do go very well together. As you said, they're all food derived. So it's kind of like you can make a salad if you choose out of many vegetables. You don't just have to have a bowl of lettuce or a bowl of cucumbers. And while that's a little bit simplistic, the fact is that all of these are very, very rich in groups of protective compounds that are both antioxidant, so they actually protect our organ systems, so they maintain a healthy inflammatory status in the body. And this is really a big breakthrough. I also like the idea that people can get a concentrated supplement of green tea extract, curcumin extract, and resveratrol in one product with truly meaningful amounts of each one and not have to go out and basically buy a shopping cart full of stuff.
12: Now, let's dive into the headlines and the research, especially on this green tea, because it's absolutely amazing. I know in Asia they've been using it for thousands of years for healthy aging, but what are you seeing recently in the press? I know you told me the Nutrition Research Journal in its July 2012 issue revealed that green tea significantly increased plasma antioxidant activity and whole blood glutathione. Can you recap some of these headlines and tell me why you're such a green tea advocate?
13: Okay, what you just said about increasing plasma antioxidant activity is really critical. There are many antioxidants that people consume that don't actually wind up in the body, or they don't wind up in the body in any significant amounts. The green tea antioxidants, which we know are among the most highly beneficial antioxidants in the entire world, are very well absorbed. They improve plasma antioxidant activity. That is the blood concentration of antioxidants. So what happens is you get this great concentration of antioxidant substances, which are protective compounds floating around in the body and protecting the cells of your body, your organs, every part of your body from premature destruction due to exposure to environmental pollutants and things in the diet. With regard to the whole blood glutathione, when we take in the right antioxidants, and not all antioxidant compounds are the right antioxidants, our bodies produce more of its own super protective compound called glutathione. So you take in the green tea extract, you build the antioxidant activity in your blood, and you also cause your body to produce this enormously beneficial, very well-studied, very powerful protective substance called glutathione. So it is remarkable. This isn't something that most high antioxidant foods or supplement ingredients do, but it does happen with a concentrated, properly made green tea extract.
12: All right, let's switch gears and talk about this curcumin, which is number two on your list. And by the way, these three ingredients are all found in the new green tea combo formula. We're going to be offering a free bottle in a few minutes, but talk to me about the curcumin, which is spelled C-U-R-C-U-M-I-N. Now, most people haven't heard of it, but scientists and researchers know it's one of the most powerful superfoods on the planet. It can positively influence our DNA, maintain joint comfort, healthy inflammation, and more. Can you share some of the incredible headlines on curcumin and tell us why you use this? And we talked about this off air a few minutes ago, this patented curcumin with greater absorption.
13: Okay. Well, first of all, I think while people might not know the term curcumin, they may well know turmeric root, which is a yellow spice, and it shows up in curries, and it's part of the 5,000-year-old Indian Ayurvedic system of medicine. I've been studying turmeric and its derivative curcumin since the 1970s, and I'll say this right off the bat, that there are almost no plant materials in the world as extensively studied as this. A couple of thousand studies can be found in the scientific and medical literature. We know that curcumin is powerfully antioxidant. We know that it has a remarkable capacity to protect the liver, and the liver is our primary detoxifying organ. It greatly enhances joint health. So if people are experiencing joint discomfort due to overuse, this really helps to relieve that. And it's also what we call cardioprotective. It helps to protect the heart. It helps to maintain normal, healthy cholesterol. And one last thing that is really kind of astounding is that curcumin actually causes your body to produce what are called neuroprotective factors in the brain. So it causes your body to produce these agents in the brain that protect the actual tissue of the nerves and the brain itself. There's almost nothing else that we know of that does this. Specifically, the curcumin that you mentioned offers about 7 times the absorption of other curcumin. So when you take 250 milligrams of this stuff, you get about 7 times the activity that you would if you took, say, a comparable amount of another curcumin extract. So this, in my opinion, is one of the most life-enhancing, protective, totally beneficial substances on Earth, and it has just decades of scientific and medical studies to back it up.
12: Now, Chris, I know that we talked already about the green tea in the curcumin in your new green tea formula, which Purity is giving away for free today. But first, tell me about the third nutrient on the list, the resveratrol, which is super hot right now. Share with us some of the headlines and the science behind resveratrol. I know the French love it, but why is it on your short list?
13: Well, resveratrol is one of those remarkable compounds that I just sort of shake my head at how many different things it does. It is found in grapes, in wine grapes. It also shows up in cranberries. What we know about resveratrol is that, like green tea and also like curcumin extract, it's profoundly antioxidant. But more than that, it shows significant properties. When you look at some of the things in the body that happen during aging as a result of fat accumulation in tissue and insulin sensitivity, resveratrol helps to protect against those things. It's a powerful immune regulator. And you know, our immune system is responsible for keeping us healthy. It is remarkably beneficial for the heart. And this is why it's considered one of the keys to the so-called French paradox. You know, the French drink a lot of red wine, they eat a lot of cheese, they smoke cigarettes, and they stay slim and they have good cardiovascular health, which just seems completely unfair. But resveratrol appears to be key in that. And additionally, there is a brain benefit like there is with the curcumin with blood flow to the brain. So when you take resveratrol, you get brain blood flow. This means you get more oxygen to the tissues of the brain. So this is on my short list for all those reasons and for about a dozen more that would just plain take too long to explain.
12: All right, again, we're talking with Chris Killam, also known as the Indiana Jones of natural medicine, sometimes called the medicine hunter as well. Chris, let's laser in on how this wonderful formula that you created in conjunction with Purity Products. I know that Purity's been in business now for, what is it, over 20 years. They've got a top rating from the Better Business Bureau, and people can get a complimentary bottle of this green tea CR today. We'll give that number out in a few minutes. But first, Chris, before we tell our listeners how they can get their very own complimentary bottle of green tea CR, tell me this. If you wanted to buy this green tea plus the patented curcumin plus the resveratrol, I mean, you'd spend close to probably at least $75 for all three bottles in the store. And yet today, Purity Products is giving away a free bottle. How are they able to do this?
13: Well, you can consider it kind of a smart bet. And what I mean by that, first of all, Purity's big, but they're also very strategic. They know that if a person who's listening will pick up the phone, call in and get their free bottle, and it really is free, as in free, as in it doesn't cost you money, if that person will try the product, take it as recommended, they're going to feel it. And when they feel it, they're going to say, gee, I want this as part of my regular daily regimen. 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
12: Chris, hold that thought. 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Okay, Chris, talk about some of the headlines just on the green tea that we didn't get to yet. I understand that dieters just love green tea because it supports healthy fat metabolism. Is that right? And what does the research say about green tea when it comes to weight management?
13: Well, this is one of the especially wonderful things about green tea. We know that green tea has thermogenic properties. That is, it has heat-generating properties in the body, so it actually causes your body to burn more calories. So when you eat a meal, you're going to burn more calories from that meal as a result of taking a good, well-made, concentrated green tea extract. In addition, it has specific fat oxidation properties. It actually burns fat. I'm not suggesting that you're going to lose 20 pounds in a week, but I am saying that this is going to help your body to metabolize fat more efficiently. Over time, taking a green tea extract can help you to have a better fat to lean muscle ratio. So from a weight control standpoint, this is very good news. Additionally, green tea helps to stabilize blood glucose or blood sugar. And unstable blood sugar is one of the contributing factors to increased weight. So by stabilizing blood sugar, you have an effect on weight control and weight management. So it's really quite remarkable stuff. You need enough of it. We've got enough of it in green tea CR. It has to be the right extract. We've got the right extract. But the science is there for healthy weight management.
12: All right. Now, Chris, you say that with Purity's formula, it provides you with about 3 cups worth of green tea in each 2-capsule serving. So you get all of the green tea's concentrated benefits for energy, for heart health, for alertness in just 2 caps. Plus, you get the curcumin and the resveratrol, too. So it's easy. You call it your daily shortcut to better health. Explain this idea of a healthy shortcut and explain some of the top benefits as well.
13: Well, I mean, you could, for example, drink 3 cups of good concentrated green tea each day, eat at least 1 really rich curry made with a lot of turmeric root, and drink a couple of glasses of red wine. You could do that every day. Most people will not do that every day, but they still might want the benefits of 3 of the biggest superstar protective health-enhancing nutrients on the entire planet. So when I call this a daily shortcut, I'm simply saying that you can get in a capsule, in a good capsule, what you'd otherwise have to get by drinking a few cups of tea, eating at least 1 large, you know, turmeric-laden curry every day, and drinking a couple of glasses of concentrated red wine.
12: Again, we're talking with Chris Killam, the medicine hunter. Now, in this new green tea CR formula from Purity, it's really about the research. Share with us some of your favorite studies and the headlines on the curcumin that we didn't get to yet. I know this is one of your favorite ingredients for joint comfort and even for brain health.
13: Well, I especially like the liver protective, heart protective, and joint modifying properties of this stuff. The liver is our greatest detoxifying organ, and we know that we're constantly bombarded by toxins in the environment. In fact, blood studies show that newborn babies contain 200 industrial pollutants in their blood at the time of birth. So we need a functioning, super healthy, very strong liver. We might not think about our livers that much, but we need that. Mm-hmm. And we know that curcumin protects the liver. It keeps it strong. From a cardiac standpoint, it's highly beneficial for the heart. It's very good for maintaining healthy cholesterol and healthy platelet levels. And from a joint standpoint, we have innumerable studies showing overall improvement in joint health and relief and stable inflammatory activity, better joint mobility as a result of taking curcumin. I like the brain protective studies as well. You know, curcumin delivers all this, so I regard it as one of the single most important things that you can put in your body, and I'm very well aware that most people are not going to eat enough raw turmeric root to get the benefits that they should and that they can get from a concentrated curcumin extract.
12: I want to remind people that they can call now to get started with a free bottle of Green Tea CR from Purity Products. 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Purity knows that once you experience the benefits of Green TCR, you're not going to want to miss a day of taking it. 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Call now. All right, back to the show. Chris, I don't want to get too technical here, but these antioxidants in green tea are classified as polyphenols, and they really are super powerful and well-respected by scientists. But in this green tea CR formula, there's more. It's got the green tea, it's got the curcumin, the resveratrol that we talked about, plus grape seed extract, bioflavonoids, vitamin C. Can you talk to me about this array of really super antioxidants and polyphenols that you've put in the formula?
13: Well, yeah, I won't say that we kind of went overkill, but I will say that we really, really developed an efficient, comprehensive program here. Grape seed extract contain a group of highly specialized antioxidant compounds that not only do much of what I've already described, but also enhance the physical integrity of tissue in the blood vessels and the skin. So we put those in there for extra boost in antioxidant activity, but also for a specific type of activity that isn't as much addressed by the green tea, the curcumin, and the resveratrol. The bioflavonoids enhance the overall activity of vitamin C, and vitamin C itself is one of the most important nutrients that we can possibly take in. So I would say that we were very, very thorough. You know, when we went through what could be in this product, we said, you know, what would happen if we put in grape seed extract, bioflavonoids, and vitamin C? We realized that we would have an utterly superior formula. And just to reiterate, I want people to experience dynamic health. I want people to feel great. This formula, the Green TCR, will make you feel great. And that's the purpose of it.
12: All right, Chris, I love this Green TCR combination formula. And remember, the CR stands for curcumin and resveratrol. I love that with this complimentary bottle today, our listeners can get started for free. That's great value. What would people expect to pay if they bought all of these separately in the store?
13: Well, I think if they bought high-quality products that contain these ingredients, they'd be into it for about $75 or so, possibly even $80.
12: Yeah.
13: So they'd wind up spending appreciably more than they're going to spend on the green TCR formula. And they still wouldn't get the grape seed extract. They still wouldn't get the pine bark extract, the bioflavonoids, or the vitamin C.
12: Chris, what kind of results can people expect to see? What can they expect to feel once they start taking this formula?
13: I think that people will feel greater joint mobility and comfort. I think they'll feel more energy. Because these ingredients also help to stabilize and maintain natural healthy blood sugar control, I think they'll have more sustained energy throughout the day. And I would just suspect that people will have an experience of greater vitality. When you have a more highly functional immune system, you just feel more energy and better overall. It's kind of, you know, like those days when you get up and go, wow, I feel great. This is a wow, I feel great formula.
12: Now, Chris, the green tea CR, let me get this straight. It provides about 3 cups worth of green tea in each 2-capsule serving. Plus, you get the antioxidant equivalent of several servings of fruits and vegetables. Plus, you get the resveratrol and the joint comfort and brain function benefits of the curcumin. I mean, wow, all in one formula. In the last 2 minutes, talk to me about this shortcut to better health and why you want everyone listening to this program to call now for that complimentary bottle of Green TCR.
13: Okay. Fortunately, There's an immense body of science that has been growing steadily for the past 20 years, and it's really rich science now. We know that of the various plant-derived substances that exist, green tea extract, curcumin extract, and resveratrol extract are at the absolute top of the list of protective, vitality-enhancing, overall health-promoting compounds. There just isn't anything like these. They're in the green tea CR standing for curcumin and resveratrol, product in meaningful amounts. People will take this product. They're going to feel the difference. You're going to feel energy. You're going to feel more vitality. You're just plain going to feel better, kind of more fluid and in that flow of good health.
12: Sure.
13: So I want people to experience that. And given that they can get a free bottle, I'm also not saying, now put yourself at great risk and spend a lot of money. I say, no, try it free. Let the product speak for itself.
12: Chris Killam, as always, fascinating information. We appreciate your insight. Thanks so much.
13: Thank you. It's always a pleasure to speak with you.
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6: News this hour from Town Hall. I'm Mary Rose. Americans in the Middle East are being urged to consider leaving the region amid growing uncertainty. An advisory from the State Department says U.S. citizens to be prepared to depart on short notice and cautions of possible flight disruptions and security risks as the conflict with Iran escalates. The alert comes as multiple sources report the U.S. and Israel are preparing for a new round of strikes against Iran's energy infrastructure. The Trump administration is highlighting newly declassified intelligence documents on election security.
7: The White House Government Transparency Task Force says China and its proxies obtained voter registration data tied to as many as 220 million Americans, including non-public information. The declassified records identify attacks on voter registration systems as election interference and warn foreign actors could use such data to disrupt voting operations. The documents were approved by senior U.S. intelligence officials. John Scott reporting.
6: KT McFarland, former Deputy National Security Advisor to President Trump, tells the Salem Radio Network it's beyond her imagination as to who thought it was a good idea to allow Dr. Fauci at NIH to fund gain of function research in China, of all countries.
8: And if you're going to do it abroad, why China? Why the Chinese Army Bioweapons Lab that you've got one wing of that you're going to devote to doing this research?
6: Dr. Fauci refused to answer questions about his handling of the COVID-19 pandemic when he appeared this week before a Senate committee. Fire officials in the Pacific Northwest are preparing for a weekend of extreme wildfire weathers. The National Weather Service has posted red flag warnings across Oregon and Washington. More on these stories at townhall.com.
9: 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From now until the end of July, we will see some of the lowest spot prices for the year, with gold hovering around $4,000 an ounce and possibly a bit lower, while silver will linger near $60 an ounce, even possibly dipping into the $50 per ounce range before moving upward again. 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
1: Smokey the Bear. Smokey.

0: but that agreement may be voided already. But from the president's perspective, this is personal. President Trump blasted both on Truth Social, and he said that he made this point, this phrase, he attacked me, he said, both of whom I refused to endorse and whose political careers have been ended by my actions. So I think he made clear that he thinks this is personal. And, this kind of news later this week, he said he could just wait them out. You know, there's been negotiations, but he said that rather than cave to them, he'd rather just wait till they're out of office. You know, Cornyn lost his primary in part because of President Trump's endorsing his opponent, and Tillis has retired. So he says, I just need to wait, you know, 5 or 6 more months, and I can get what I want without these senators, Jody.
1: Very much an interesting situation there. But the Senate this week, at the same time, they did manage to confirm former U.S. Attorney Jay Clayton. He's the new Director of National Intelligence. What do we know about him, and what should we know about him?
0: Yeah, that's right. So Jay Clayton was confirmed 51-47. He's the 9th Director of National Intelligence, and that happened this week. He previously served as the U.S. Attorney for the Southern District of New York, which is in Manhattan. And he, of course, replaces outgoing Tulsi Gabbard, who left after her husband was diagnosed with a pretty serious rare form of bone cancer. It's very sad. But what is this role? It's actually very important. Clayton is going to manage the U.S. intelligence community. Right now, there's 18 agencies. I always say 18 agencies that we know about, Jody, because, you know, would it really surprise us if there's a 19th or a 20th agency that is off the books? I don't know. But Clayton is going to manage the agencies, and he really is a go-between between these intelligence agencies and the president. He advises the president, but there is an incalculable amount of data that is being collected by these agencies. So what does the president need to know? What's most important? What needs to be on his desk? That is going to be part of Clayton's jobs. And with all the threats abroad that we're seeing, you know, Iran, Hamas, even with Russia, Ukraine, and our legal immigration problem, where we have, you know, 12, 20 million people in the country, we don't even know who they are. It seems like it's not a time to be lowering our defenses.
1: Yeah, absolutely. Well, how does Clayton's confirmation impact Section 702 of FISA, the Foreign Intelligence Surveillance Act? Is that going to be impacted?
0: Yeah, I think it makes it more likely. So the Foreign Intelligence Surveillance Act, known as FISA, it allows intelligence officials to do a lot of monitoring and collecting of data that they say prevents a lot of terrorist attacks and has prevented attacks. Now, it's been controversial in the past because it's been abused. And because of that, there's been a lot of push for reforms, but many of the supporters say, hey, we have reformed it. And there have been a lot of reforms. The problem is so much of it is classified, so much of it is behind the scenes, that it's really hard to know exactly what's always going on until, you know, 5, 10, 20 years later when some inspector general or whistleblower reveals what was happening. So there's generally, despite the reforms, some broken trust with the American people, and that is one of the reasons that it lost congressional backing. But the other one is that President Trump put forward Bill Pulte, who was a pick to lead ODNI. Very controversial. A lot of Republicans didn't even like Pulte. He had experience in housing, but not intelligence. They also thought that he was going to be too loyal to the president. So with Pulte out of the way, Clayton in place, I think Democrats are running out of excuses not to support FISA now, Jody.
1: Yeah. Another one. We started off the program today with Dr. Anthony Fauci, Mr. Science himself, if you will. He was before the Senate Homeland Security Committee this week. Did we learn anything from his testimony?
0: I'm going to have to plead the fifth on that one, Jody. Sorry.
1: Yeah, so did he.
0: Yeah, right. Of course, I'm being tongue-in-cheek. 111 times he pled the fifth at the hearing. I mean, it is his right. But after he's done so many, you know, he's been an official for so long, and he did all these magazine interviews to not even talk to Congress, it was a bit odd. And so, you know, there's been reporting recently about Fauci's diary suggesting that he knew more about the COVID origins than he let on, or than what he was saying publicly at the time, and even really mocking people for questioning. But I think this story is far from over, Jody. Senator Paul said he's going to hold a formal vote to recommend holding Dr. Fauci in contempt of Congress for this. And by the way, Florida's now launching an investigation into Fauci. But it really raises the big question. Is President Biden's pardon for now and all eternity really legally valid? We may finally get an answer to that question.
1: Yeah. All right, Casey, before I let you go real quickly, of course, Washington, D.C. took a pause this week for the memorial services in honor of the late Senator Lindsey Graham. Any thoughts on that? What a giant he was.
0: Yeah, he was, of course. Everyone knew Lindsey, and the way he was honored at his funeral showed that. I mean, I think of a few things. One, he was a great friend to the pro-life movement. He spoke up for the pro-life movement, even to the president, even when it wasn't always popular to do so. He was very hawkish, a great friend to Israel, maybe a little more aggressive than even a lot of hawks on Capitol Hill at times. But then another thing that's less talked about is he often fought for people who were being persecuted around the world, including persecuted Christians, and so I think he deserves some honor and respect for that as well, Jody. It's a big loss, and I think FRC President Tony Perkins called him a picture of moral courage, I think was the phrase, and I think we definitely saw that.
1: Absolutely. All right, thank you so much, Casey Harper from the Washington Stand. Always great to talk with you. All right, we've got much more coming your way on this week on Capitol Hill. Next, Florida Congressman Randy Fine will join us after the break, and we've got a lot to talk about with him. So much more coming your way. Stay with us. We'll be back right after this break.
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1: Own of the president's 20-point plan for Gaza. And joining us now to discuss this is Congressman Randy Fine. He's a member of the House Foreign Affairs Committee and represents the 6th Congressional District of Florida. Congressman Fine, good to see you again. Welcome to This Week on Capitol Hill.
10: Good to see you. Thanks for having me.
1: All right, so this Thursday night's announcement, I think, probably came as a pretty major surprise to many people in Washington. What was your initial reaction?
10: Well, I think, yet again, Donald Trump is proving if anybody can do it, it is him. You know, getting Muslim terrorists to disarm is never an easy thing, and I think this agreement is a big step forward. I'm also always skeptical. So, as we've seen in Iran, it's easy for Muslim terrorists to put words on paper, but their faith does not allow them necessarily to keep those words. So we will see if they follow through with it, but it certainly is a great sign.
1: Yeah, I agree with both perspectives there. You know, the initial reports indicate that by the end of this process, there would be no remaining militant infrastructure in Gaza. But in all honesty, when you consider the tunnels and the weapons that Hamas controls, this is going to be a pretty massive undertaking, isn't it?
10: I think so. I think a lot of it has been destroyed. I think many of the tunnels have been found and destroyed. I'm sure there's still some we either don't know about or they haven't found yet. And there's certainly weapons. So, look, we've been disarming Hamas in Gaza for a few years. And so this will be difficult. But, I mean, it's the only way for a long-term solution. Israel will never allow a situation where Muslim terrorists are allowed to amass a terror army on its border. So hopefully, and this is the best thing for the Gazan Arabs, for the Egyptians and the Arabs that live in Gaza, and it's certainly the best thing for Israel as well.
1: Well, I think if anyone has the intelligence to know what we're dealing with the tunnels and all the munitions stockpiles and so forth, it would be Israel. But this is a huge, huge undertaking. I wanted to ask you, too, earlier this week, Israeli Prime Minister Benjamin Netanyahu met with President Trump at the White House, as we all know. Is there anything that you can share with us about their sit-down based on comments that have been made afterwards? How do you feel about that? What do you think was accomplished?
10: Well, I think it demonstrates yet again that our best ally in the world, frankly, is the state of Israel. It is the only country, as Secretary Hegseth says, that has the capability and the willingness to fight side by side with the United States when it is necessary. And we have many so-called allies. Look at Spain, for example, that we can't trust for anything. We have allies like Turkey who are not friendly to us in many ways. But Israel is the one country that we can consider a partner, we can count on, and who share the same values that we do in the United States.
1: So what do you make of where we stand right now on the Abraham Accords? And I guess tied directly into that, a potential Saudi nuclear deal. Where does all that stand?
10: Well, I'm hopeful more countries will join it. Look, Saudi Arabia has ambitions to have civil nuclear power. The president has said joining the Abraham Accords is a condition for that. And the fact of the matter is many of these countries are working with Israel now. They've acknowledged Israel's right to exist. And so it's time to disabuse anyone of the illusion that Israel's going away. It is not. It is the superpower in the Middle East. And I think it would be a good thing. I think the countries that have joined the Abraham Accords have benefited from it. And I hope that Saudi Arabia and others will do the same.
1: Well, we do too. It's going to be very interesting to see how that unfolds. I want to play a clip for you right now of Prime Minister Netanyahu's interview with ABC News following the meeting that he had with President Trump. This is what he said regarding President Trump and Iran.
11: He's got basically three options. One, to indeed succeed making a deal. Two, to continue the blockade. Three, to take military action. We actually analyzed all three possibilities, and I thought we did it in an open way between friends and allies, and it's his decision. It's his decision. I think the important thing is we have a common goal.
1: Now, these remarks were made after Iran resumed bombing U.S. military targets in the Middle East, which, of course, provoked a very heavy response from the United States. But what's your response to that clip?
10: Well, I think Prime Minister Netanyahu laid it out the right way. We're partners. Israel's the junior partner. The United States is the senior partner. But we all want to make sure Iran doesn't get a nuclear weapon. And you have to make sure it is mainstream Muslim religious leaders who operate Iran, who want the world to look like Afghanistan. And so we cannot allow that to happen. And that's why there are multiple ways to resolve this. I think we're trying to do it in the most cost-effective, lowest effect on the United States, lowest effect on the world, lowest effect on our military possible. But we also need to bring it in for a landing. And so I think the president's being judicious about it. I support his efforts.
1: Do you think we are getting close to being able to bring this into a landing, or is there more work to be done?
10: I think we get closer every day because the mainstream media doesn't talk about it, but the Iranian economy is in crisis. They only have the ability to hold out for so long until they have a societal collapse. And so we are getting closer every day. I don't know when it will be over. But yes, I think if we continue to stay strong, we will ultimately prevail. And look, we want Iran to become a friend of the United States. We want them to scream friend of America, not death to America. I was just in Venezuela last week, a country that hated America and now wants to be our friend. It is possible. The difference between Venezuela and Iran, though, is obviously mainstream Islam and the differences there. But I do think it is possible for us to reunite with the world and bring them into the family of nations.
1: So real quickly, about a minute or so left, but what do you think we as the United States should be prioritizing right now in our approach to Iran and the Middle East as a whole?
10: Well, I think we should be punishing their military targets. We should be observing anywhere where they might be developing nuclear weapons. We should not be allowing them to distribute any oil at all, which will choke off their economy. And we should be making sure oil from the other countries can get out to ensure that they're not able to hurt the world. I think those are the priorities.
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14: SRN News, I'm Mary Rose. Americans in the Middle East are being urged to consider leaving the region amid growing uncertainty. An advisory from the State Department says U.S. citizens to be prepared to depart on short notice and cautions of possible flight disruptions and security risks as the conflict with Iran escalates. At least three people are dead after an active shooter incident near an In-N-Out Burger in Twin Falls, Idaho. Authorities say two others were injured when shots were fired and chaos erupted in the area filled with other businesses this afternoon. It's unclear at this time whether the suspect is among the victims. Finding happiness may require changing your zip code. A recent Wallet Hub study ranked 182 of U.S. largest cities based on residents' happiness using factors like income, mental well-being.
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24: And I'm Mark Davis, filling in for Scott on this Friday. It is the 31st of July. Glad you are here. And I'm glad this gentleman is here. We are going to have a chat about some economic issues with a man who knows a lot about a lot, the Senior Director of Research and a Senior Research Fellow at the American Institute for Economic Research, AIER.org. I've been big fans of this group for a long time. Dr. Peter Earle is here. Welcome, sir. Happy Friday. How you doing? Okay. Did we lose the video there on Dr. Earle? Okay. Well, let me tell you what we have in store when we are able to crank back up with Dr. Earle. Because when you think about the things that are happening economically, and you think about all the drama that is front-loaded into these midterms with regard to how the economy needs to be going better, which is certainly true, what you have is a situation where a lot of things that are in the control of politicians and a lot of things that are not in control of politicians, they kind of run into each other. And it is undeniably and always and perpetually true that whoever is president gets credit when an economy is going well, and whoever is president gets blame when an economy is having trouble. Now, sometimes a president can do things, in the Jimmy Carter example, that are harmful to an economy, and he is properly blamed. Let's go chronologically after that and get 8 years of Reagan, where he is properly credited for doing things that a president can do to help an economy. But in order to understand what a president can do to help an economy, the best thing a president, a Congress, the best thing government can do is get out of the way. So many people spend so much time talking about what government can do, what policies government can have. Healthcare. The best thing government can do with regard to healthcare is get out of the way and let free markets have more of a say. Are there reforms that the insurance industry would be smart to undertake? Of course there are. But the notion that our elected representatives, either in the House or in the Senate or in the White House itself, have some set of magic wands that they can wave to somehow make our healthcare situation better. The notion that there's something magical that government can do, that a president can do, that Congress can do to make the economy better. The reason Reagan was great on the economy, the best thing President Bush did for the economy, the best things that President Trump has done for the economy. What do they all involve? If you make a list of those of the policies, they all involve government having a lighter touch. They all involve government doing less, taxing us less, regulating us less, getting its nose out of everybody's business and everybody's liberty. Because in a supposedly free country with a supposedly free people, if we really do have the ability to get out there and have careers and have businesses and do the various things that we are tasked with doing for our families, for our neighborhoods, for our communities, and for our country, and government does stay out of the way, magical and wonderful things happen in the free market. The free market, and it's funny because libertarians are an interesting lot. They're all in for weed legalization, which is bad. They're probably not as vigilant about protecting the unborn as people should be, so that's not good. But on economic issues, taxation, constitutional liberties, how the open and free economic marketplace should work, the libertarian perspective has always been spot on. And it has to do with the motivation of the public and providers of goods and services. This is kind of Econ 101, but apparently we are in dire need of it. So here's a small dosage of it. If you go to the store today, if you go to the grocery store, and you're shopping for tomatoes, the tomatoes are there, and you'd like to buy them. The store would like to sell them. And absolutely everybody in this equation, including the farmer who brought the tomatoes to the store, what is the guiding motivation for everybody? Is it altruism? Is it charity? Is it all of which are good, by the way? No. In that unique moment, in that singular and unique moment of economic activity and interaction, the absolute driving factor is self-interest. If I go to the store looking for tomatoes, I want those tomatoes. If the store has those tomatoes in the produce section, they really want to sell those tomatoes. The farmer who brought the tomatoes to the store, or to the distribution center that brought them to the store, ain't nobody sitting there thinking, hey, I'm doing this for the other guy. I'm doing this because I really want that store to be successful, and I really want Mark Davis to have those tomatoes for his salad on Friday night. They don't care. They don't care about that. They care about their own self-interest. And not only is that not greed or not a sin, but because I'm not suggesting narcissism or disregarding the views of anybody else. I'm talking about the notion of, and I'm going to run this by Dr. Earle here in a second, who I understand is back with us. It is in that grocery store example. It is pure self-interest that drives the store to stock the tomatoes, that drives me to want to go buy the tomatoes, and ain't nobody trying to be kind or beneficent to anybody. They have tomatoes to sell. I have tomatoes I want to buy. Government is not needed in any realm of those kinds of that type of equilibrium, large or small. So that is the great, great value of the free market, the literally, genuinely free market. Dr. Earle, have you got me? Are we hooked up here, sir?
0: I can see you. I can hear you.
24: Very good. Thank you. Let me run that by you, because when we lost the connection, I went off on a bit of a libertarian rant that the best kind of, and I want to run this by you with all your experience in economics and in markets, sure, that as all of our headlines are filled with what can government do, what can the president do, what can Congress do, and there's a list of things, of policies that are good, my favorite category of things for a healthier government and a healthier public is for government to have a lighter touch, regulate us less, tax us less, get their nose out of our lives, because the free market has an amazing ability to repair itself. How am I doing?
0: Absolutely. You know, if you look at through history, any time when we've had great growth over the years, it's all been accomplished by entrepreneurs and by business managers with incentives to put capital to work. The other thing about that is that when they fail, they don't drag down half the economy with them. They don't require any sort of bailouts or whatever from our tax money. What we don't have in the free market, at least if it's a reasonably and truly free market, is we don't have the subsidizing of failure by taxpayers and private profit. We want businesses to be started. I want more trillionaires, but I also want the thousands and tens of thousands who will fail on their way to that goal having to bear that cost themselves.
24: Describe, I was fascinated by a term you used about a minute ago. What in what ways do we subsidize failure?
0: Oh, I mean, everything from bailing out banks when there are huge problems, from you know, offering things like insurance on things that either private businesses should insure or shouldn't be insured. I mean, there's so many categories today that you could hardly list them all. But anytime the government reaches out and protects people from the consequences of their own actions, which includes failure in business, you know, that is essentially subsidizing. And it's not just like it's subsidizing from someone else's pocket. If one businessman wants to guarantee another, I'm fine with that. If I decide I want to back someone and they fail, that's on me. But when it's coming out of my taxpayer pockets and all the taxpayers' pockets to subsidize businesses, that's a problem.
24: So not so many years ago, this is a fantastic road you've set us down. And if it's okay, well, with this segment, we got about 3 minutes left. I'd love to make up for lost time and keep you over and talk to you a little bit in the next segment. Does that mean, when we had car companies, for huge companies, GM and Ford and all these car companies teetering on the brink of disaster, and the big question given to us is, well, what are we going to allow them to fail? And I didn't cherish the notion of automakers losing jobs because the company went under. Not at all. But the market delivers harsh decisions sometimes and harsh rulings, and there's lessons to be learned in failure. Too big to fail was a big deal, a big almost hashtag at the time. So should we generally, since workers' fates hang in the balance, I know, but if a big company is about to fail, should we just let it because the greater good lies down the road?
0: Absolutely. And I'll give you a personal story. On Wall Street for 21 years, I was working at a fund during the 2008 crisis. And I'll tell you what, people think that Wall Streeters are like this big group who want to aggregate to themselves. We were absolutely enamored with the idea of a bunch of big banks disappearing and sort of starting from scratch. New banks, new relationships, all that sort of thing. Of course, they were rescued. But there's another thing here I need to mention. You know, you mentioned car companies, and that's an important example for another reason. The argument would be made, well, there's only three car companies. Well, how come there aren't more? One of the reasons why is that regulatory barriers and all sorts of other ways of hampering the market have kept there from being a number of car companies. You know, why are there only, say, 13 huge banks, and they've been around for over 100 years? Oftentimes, the very same regulation that is said to protect consumers and all that, and it may do some of that, actually creates barriers to new entrepreneurs coming into a business. So there's a whole bunch of levels of this. But yes, I would say absolutely. It'll be unfortunate, but the more we interfere with the market working, the more we're promising, the more we're guaranteeing that there'll be future bailouts, there'll be less companies, there'll be more unemployment in the future. Best to get it over with, tear the Band-Aid off quickly, and let the economy go on with what it does.
24: Then 60 seconds, then we'll continue in the next break. How does this make you feel about antitrust things, about monopolies, so to speak, monopolies? If Microsoft has a huge part of the market, is it because they deserve it? Should we try to bust up these dominant companies just in order to spread things around for some benevolent reason?
0: So, of course, dominance is not monopoly. But even with the idea of a monopoly, in a truly free market, monopoly is impossible without one element. And that one element is government creating barriers to protect them, right? A lot of companies are built on things like patents and things like that, where they say, oh, if we don't innovate, we're not guaranteed profit, we won't do it. If you have a truly free market, it is impossible to hold that top position, let alone alone, for any significant period of time. Impossible.
24: Okay, my bar was set high. This is even better than I thought it would be. More in a moment with Dr. Peter Earle. I want to ask him about affordability. I want to talk a little bit about oil and gas and the whole, you know, and just how we position ourselves in the midterms for the economy to be doing well enough. I know not all economic things are political and vice versa, but some things are. Mark Davison for Scott, Dr. Earle and I, back in a moment. Stick around.
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3: Here's something most people don't know. When Warren Buffett was just 13 years old, he didn't put his money into a savings account. While other kids were earning next to nothing at local banks, Buffett put $114 into a little-known investment. Today, that $114 would be worth over $15 million. And it wasn't a risky trade, it wasn't even insider knowledge. It was an account that's been around since 1888, and over the last 25 years, it's averaged 29% a year. 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
25: During the War for Independence, General George Washington, the man we refer to today as the father of our country, led American troops through military defeat after defeat. And in the bitter winter of 1777, he wrote this somber note to a friend in Philadelphia. Quote, "You might have tracked our army from White Marsh to Valley Forge by the blood on their feet," end of quote. Many soldiers continued to march through the deep snows of Pennsylvania without shoes. Others suffered from disease, hunger, and freezing conditions. Nearly 2,000 of Washington's men died. Yet George Washington did not lose faith. Amid the hardship, loss, and uncertainty of Valley Forge, he turned to God in prayer. At a time when our nation once again faces division and uncertainty, may we follow Washington's example, kneeling humbly, praying faithfully, and asking God to guide the future of America.
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1: Where leftist narratives go to die. 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
24: Yes, it is. Mark Davis filling in for Scott on this Friday, the 31st day of July. And we are spending quality time with a quality gentleman, Dr. Peter Earle at the American Institute for Economic Research. And in these last few minutes, let's go straight to today's headlines, good doctor, and talk a little bit about the word du jour, affordability. Of course, affordability is a real issue. President Trump, I think, has gone after this to a degree because he senses that we've suddenly discovered affordability now that people can blame him for it. And the media culture didn't notice as much when things were expensive under Biden. How fair or unfair is it that when an economy is good, the incumbent president gets praise? When the economy is struggling, the incumbent president gets torched?
0: Unfair because economics acts in lags, which means when a policy is undertaken, it can take anywhere. And this depends upon whether we're talking about monetary policy, fiscal policy, regulatory policy. It can take anywhere from months to years for those effects to be seen. So depending on where they are in their term, oftentimes great policies can wind up landing in the next administration, that sort of thing. So it's very, very difficult to figure out, which is another reason why we like letting the market do what it does, because the market tends to be the most responsive to what's happening in prices and that sort of thing.
24: This is so opportune because there's something I've said for a long time, and I think you've given me quality ammunition for this. President Clinton won re-election in 1996 because we had relative peace and relative prosperity. I was doing talk shows at the time, hard though that may be to believe, and I actually floated to people the belief that while Bill Clinton had not done anything to single-handedly wreck the economy, that in the mid-90s, we were enjoying the second decade of a boom brought in by Reaganomics. Did I have a leg to stand on then or now?
0: So many of those policies did wind up being good for the economy. There are a lot of, it's very, very difficult to attribute one cause to anything, especially in economics. People want economics to seem like physics. It's not. It's a social science. It's very complicated. I mean, I would say everything from the lag of certain Reagan administration policies to some early Clinton policies to things like the fact that we had, you know, a Congress and an executive branch that were willing to negotiate things. We also, by the way, we only saw it in dot-com stocks starting in maybe 96 or 97, 30 years ago when my career in finance began. But we did have the beginnings of some really great productivity, a real great productivity boom. So any number of factors contributed to that. To give one person, especially one person in Washington, D.C. or whatever, the credit is an oversimplification. It's good for sound bites, but it has no bearing on economic reality.
24: Last thing, and I'm so grateful for our time today. What is a conservative to do with tariffs? A Trump-supporting conservative, an America First kind of person, but making the observation in this sort of discussion of the laissez-faire world of economics that you and I seem to both embrace, tariffs are a government thing that government does to bring about a certain result. So where does that leave you on the fascinating talking sport of tariffs?
0: My personal view is that tariffs are an interference with trade. I understand that some governments use them to sort of give their industries or their workers a leg up. I mean, this country has saw some explosive growth through letting the principle of comparative advantage work, where we bought things from China, we sold things to China. You know, a trade deficit doesn't mean we're losing. Viewing trade as a game where there's a winner and a loser is a pretty bad approach. So I am generally against tariffs. I understand that there are arguments for it. The only one of the arguments that ever resonates with me would be some of the arguments about national security. But even there, you know, I mean, I think it's better to have a strong country because of our economy and trade with others. But, you know, some of that sort of thought is not in vogue right now. So, you know, I'm forced to deal with the news and the decisions as they're made. Were I king for a day, things might change.
24: bonus final question, about 60 seconds. I heard you earlier say, I want more billionaires. I do too. I want everybody to do better. Is it just mathematically and economically illiterate to say that the presence of wealth somehow exacts a negative effect on those further down the chain?
0: That is probably the most pernicious myth out there today. It's not a fixed price pie. The pie grows. You know, I mean, the average American now, the average American, anybody you could find, is wealthier in terms of their quality of living than a billionaire or the equivalent of a billionaire would have been in 1900, right? The rising tide lifts all boats, some quicker than others, and it's not a fixed size pie.
24: Thank you. So Dr. Peter Earle is over at the American Institute for Economic Research. Check them out. Check him out. Anything he writes, he does a lot of writing, a lot of thinking. Thanks so much for your time today. Just a real gift from you. Thank you, sir. Dr. Peter Earle. All righty. Mark Jameson for Scott Jennings. Let's see what we got going on in the next hour. Some politics, some AI talk. Always got to figure out some AI talk. Be right back. Stay here.
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16: Well, hi, this is Mark Durkin. Thank you for joining the show. I am always excited to get an opportunity to talk to you, and today is really one of the great excitements and reason I do what I do, is because today we're going to have our good friend Scott Wilder with Preborn, who's going to be on the show. And I just wanted to tell you why this is so important to me. All of our stations are going to be participating.